0: The Lithuanian Prime Minister thanked Poland for its contribution to regional security, including participation in protecting Baltic airspace and joint military exercises, and announced the further strengthening of Polish-Lithuanian defence cooperation. The Prime Ministers also discussed joint infrastructure projects and the importance of the Polish community in Lithuania and of Lithuanians living in Poland. Later in the day, the Lithuanian head of government met with Poland's President Karol Nawrocki. The Venice Commission, the Council of Europe's advisory body, has said Poland's president should administer the oath to constitutional tribunal judges elected by parliament without delay. In an opinion published on Tuesday, the Commission said the oath is taken before the president and is not subject to the president's discretion. Consequently, the president cannot claim a power to review the procedure of nomination either. The Commission said the oath-taking procedure could not be interpreted or applied in a way that undermined the Polish Parliament's constitutional power to elect constitutional tribunal judges, or gave the president a role in their selection that the Constitution does not provide for. If the head of state refuses to receive the oath or delays the process, the Commission said it could be completed without the president's physical participation, and this would be permitted provided that its essential elements are preserved. The oath is made in the prescribed form, its performance is duly verified, and it is formally submitted to the president. The lower house of parliament has elected 8 judges to the Constitutional Tribunal during the current parliamentary term. President Karol Nawrocki has yet to receive the oaths of 4 of the 7 elected in March. However, the president's office disagrees with the Venice Commission's conclusions regarding the swearing-in of the judges. The Commission held that in exceptional circumstances, the swearing-in of a judge could take place without the physical presence of the head of state. According to presidential spokesman Rafał Leśkiewicz, such a solution is contrary to Polish law. This is a subjective opinion, the assessment of the Venice Commission, whose members apparently have not read the Polish Constitution. Paragraph 3 of the Constitution expressly states that the President of the Republic of Poland performs duties within the scope and on the principles specified in the Constitution and statutes.
1: Określonych w konstytucji i ustawach.
0: And just a reminder that you're tuned to Warsaw. This is our weekday current affairs magazine. I'm Agnieszka Bielawska, your host. Each year, numerous high-ranking guests from around the world flock to Poland to partake in the Warsaw Security Forum, an annual summit seen by many among the top of its kind on a global scale. The 2026 edition of the two-day event kicked off on Monday, opened by Poland's Prime Minister and Ukraine's President. Marcin Matuszewski was in attendance and filed the following report.
2: The Warsaw Security Forum, first held in 2014, is one of the domain's top-class annual gatherings worldwide. This invitation-only summit provides space for direct exchanges of views and top-level discussions on security, defense, and the future of Europe. This year's edition of the two-day event kicked off on Monday, bringing together more than 2,500 participants from 90 countries. The opening speech of the Warsaw Security Forum 2026 was delivered by Poland's Prime Minister Donald Tusk, and an online video conversation with Ukraine's President Volodymyr Zelensky, speaking live from Kyiv, followed. The head of the Polish government called for solidarity among world leaders regarding continued support for Ukraine. We cannot afford even the slightest hint of falsehood or illusion when assessing the nature of the current confrontation in global politics. I will put it very simply, this is a duel between good and evil, and nothing can absolve Russia of full 100% responsibility for the war in Ukraine. But Ukraine will not be broken or intimidated. Poland will not be broken or intimidated. Europe, NATO and the entire free world will not be broken or intimidated. Precisely such a signal of complete solidarity and determination

0: nation must go out today from every capital, from Warsaw to Washington.
1: Od Warszawy po Waszyngton.
0: Poland's prime minister said. Opening the Warsaw Security Forum, Donald Tusk also stated that every patriot should think of ways to effectively help Ukraine.
1: Jeśli myślisz o bezpieczeństwie swoich rodaków,
0: if you really care about the security of your fellow citizens, if you truly desire your country's sovereignty, then it is your duty today to support Ukraine in its defense against Russian aggression. Anyone seeking to weaken Ukraine today is acting unequivocally against their own nation, against their state. Its security and against its sovereignty, regardless of the underlying reasons, be it betrayal, stupidity or greed. The Polish government's head emphasized. Addressing the Warsaw Security Forum via a video link, Ukraine's President Volodymyr Zelensky emphasized that his country had halted attacks on Russian refineries following the recent ceasefire statement by the US President, but Moscow did not follow suit.
2: We are ready to respect an energy ceasefire if Russia is ready to do the same. And we have already shown that we mean it. Last night, Russian oil refineries were not burning. But at midnight, a Russian jet powered Shahed struck a gas production facility in Ukraine. And there was also a Russian strike on an ordinary gas station. So there were Russian violations of the energy ceasefire announced by President Trump.
0: President Zelensky added that an energy truce could work and become an important step toward ending the war, provided the Americans ensure that it is truly honored by Moscow. Nearing the conclusion of his speech, the Ukrainian leader also used the occasion to point out that his army's recent successful attacks on the data centers of the Russian internet operator Yandex have made it more difficult for Moscow to manipulate public opinion worldwide.
2: It suddenly became a little easier to breathe on many social media platforms. A lot of people noticed it. And there was less hate, less division, and fewer provocations. Because there were fewer bots. And it's pretty clear where those bots were coming from.
0: Volodymyr Zelensky said, Kyiv's airstrikes on Yandex data centers were a response to Moscow's repeated attacks on Ukrainian critical infrastructure and civilian targets. All in all, Monday's agenda of the 2026 Warsaw Security Forum consisted of more than 40 sessions involving more than 100 speakers, including representatives of Polish and foreign governments and armies, top figures of NATO, some leading European Union officials, and many more. The event will continue till Tuesday evening, and in the following days we will present a number of interviews with the participating speakers in our broadcasts. The Warsaw Security Forum is held by the Kazimierz Pulaski Foundation. Its strategic partners are NATO and the Polish President's National Security Bureau, and it is organized in close cooperation with Poland's Ministries of Defense and Foreign Affairs. For News from Poland, Marcin Matuszewski.
3: This is News from Poland, coming away from Warsaw. Still to come in the magazine, Polish National Prosecutor's Office revealed that state institutions lacked full control over the data processed by the Pegasus surveillance system.
4: Those responsible for justice and national security handed over tens of thousands of sensitive records concerning Polish citizens to a foreign state, Israel, and have completely lost control over the data.
3: And latest gruesome incidents at Polish schools prompt calls to curb illegal online content.
5: This bill would establish a specific legal basis for blocking content in situations where, as online communities grow and users broadcast critical incidents, posts explicitly threatening or indicating an imminent death or suicide could be restricted.
3: First, though, a Lithuanian statesman and European Commissioner for Defense, Andrius Kubilius, has been honored in Poland for his contribution to relations between the two neighboring countries and to strengthening European security. Michał Owczarek has the details.
6: The Poland-Lithuania Cooperation and Dialogue Forum Award

0: was on Monday presented in person by Polish Defence Minister Władysław Kosiniak-Kamysz. In his tribute, he praised Andrius Kubilius's contribution to Polish-Lithuanian relations and to raising the profile of defence and innovation in the European Union. One important element of this agenda is the EU's Security Action for Europe, SAFE, financing instrument designed to support defence investment and joint procurement. Poland has been allocated nearly 45 billion euro under the programme, making it its largest beneficiary. In his tribute, Kosiniak-Kamysz also highlighted cooperation on modern military technologies, including drone and counter-drone systems, and the use of satellite observation data in AI applications.
1: During the first term of Commissioner Kubilius, we witnessed those first significant investments in the European defence sector. The SAFE programme was created, which is an expression of a cooperation between Poland and Lithuania, and Mr. Commissioner's contribution to strengthening of our security. The fact that other countries joined the program is no coincidence. It is about our joint approach, our sensitivity to the issues related to those threats coming from Russia.
0: For Poland and Lithuania, such initiatives are not abstract European policy. The countries are among those most directly concerned about the security implications of Russia's war against Ukraine and the possibility of further instability along NATO's eastern border, as reflected in Kubilius's speech at the awarding ceremony.
2: Russia is escalating and is still not being deterred. Next year, Russia will allocate 180 billion euro for its military budget. In purchasing power parity terms, Russia next year will spend the same amount or even a little bit more than all the European Union member states are going to spend together, around 500 or 550 billion euros. Russia is still outproducing us. Russia is rapidly making military technological innovations like new types of drones. If day X comes, we will face a battle-tested Russian army able to use 10 million drones per year, that is around 30,000 drones per day, with a war economy and a strong army than they had in 2022. Russia is preparing for a long war and confrontation.
0: The Warsaw ceremony also carried some symbolism. The two countries, once partners in a shared commonwealth, are again working closely on the same security concerns. Thus, the Poland-Lithuania Cooperation and Dialogue Award for the European Commissioner for Defence appears to be a fitting honour for a politician who has spent his career arguing that Europe's eastern flank should be taken seriously. Kubilius's recognition reflects a relationship shaped by shared historical experiences, geographical proximity, and common security concerns, as both Poland and Lithuania border Russia's sphere of military pressure. Both countries have consistently called for a strong NATO presence on the eastern flank and greater European support for Ukraine. During his speech, Kubilius also stressed the need for European countries to strengthen supply chains, develop partnerships, and avoid modernizing their defense industries in isolation.
2: Europe now needs to build a truly European system of collective defense. And in such a European system of collective defense, Poland will play a very important role. The future of security is a defense pillar of Poland, Germany, Ukraine, with Nordic and Baltic countries integrated around, making the backbone of Europe's 3.0 defense architecture. They need to recognize that an European approach, not national fragmentation, is what will enable Europe to become strong and up to the task of once in 100 years or once in a millennium. It is now time for national governments to overcome the natural temptation of excessive nationalization. Giving priority to national should not mean indifference of national leaders to the European.
0: The award is a fixture of the Polish-Lithuanian cultural and political calendar. The first edition in 2015 honored poet Tomasz Węslowa and former Lithuanian president Valdas Adamkus. Reporting for News from Poland, I'm Michał Owczarek.
3: I You're listening to Our Monday Through Friday Current Affairs magazine, coming to you from Warsaw. Next, new findings.

Findings reveal that Polish security services failed to maintain control over the Pegasus surveillance tool, allowing a private foreign company access to citizens' private data. Prime Minister Donald Tusk described the affair as a crime against the state.

0: control over the system. Polish Central Anti-Corruption Bureau acquired Pegasus in autumn 2017. Most funding, more than $6 million, came from the Polish Justice Fund. The system used software capable of infecting mobile devices without users' knowledge or consent. It provided access to data stored on those devices, including text messages, emails, call logs, phone conversations, photographs, and location data. Pegasus also enabled real-time audio and video recording through built-in microphones and cameras. According to the former Polish Justice Minister Adam Bodnar, security services used Pegasus against nearly 600 individuals in Poland between 2017 and 2022. Targets included opposition politicians, prosecutors, journalists, and social activists. Authorities opened an investigation in March 2024 into suspected abuse of power and failure to fulfill official duties related to the use of Pegasus. On Monday, the National Prosecutor's Office stated that, according to experts' findings, the Bureau lacked access to passwords for some administrative accounts. Moreover, certain system components remained under the control of the software's manufacturer, a private Israeli company. Prosecutors said the company, quote, could access the infrastructure where materials obtained through operational surveillance were processed and stored, and data transmitted by the system left Polish territory. They also found that the module used to infect mobile devices remained under the manufacturer's exclusive control. The company retained full access to the system and could modify its software and configuration. Polish Prime Minister Donald Tusk outlined the sheer scale of the scandal in an interview with Polish radio. Those responsible for justice and national security handed over tens of thousands of sensitive records concerning Polish citizens to a foreign state, Israel, and have completely lost control over the data.
1: Polskich obywateli nie mają nad tym żadnej kontroli.
0: Tusk described the Pegasus affair as, quote, one of the biggest scandals in Polish history since the fall of communism. Later the same day, he said that, quote, we are talking about a crime against the state, and those responsible will be held accountable. Also on Monday, the parliamentary committee investigating Pegasus presented the public section of its report. Speaking with Polish radio, committee chair Magdalena Sroka emphasized that the report is not just about a computer system. Our report focuses on a tool acquired by Polish security services for the very first time. It details how the previous administration used funds stolen from crime victims to buy it, deployed it without the legally required certification, misled the courts, and turned it not against spies or terrorists, but against judges, prosecutors, and opposition politicians during an election campaign. Sroka also announced plans to file notifications of suspected criminal offenses against 11 individuals, including former Justice Minister Zbigniew Ziobro and former Interior Minister Mariusz Kamiński. Speaking with Polish radio, she outlined the specific charges. The core allegation tying nearly all of those notifications together is abuse of authority and dereliction of duty. However, some notices involve far graver matters, such as exposing classified information to foreign entities, causing massive financial losses, and helping procure tools used to perpetrate cybercrimes. Sroka added that the committee expects to present its full report to the Polish parliament in November. For news from Poland, I'm Piotr Urbaniak.
2: And finally, in the magazine today, Polish lawmakers last week passed legislation setting out a procedure for authorities to order the blocking of illegal online content following President Karol Nawrocki's veto of an earlier version of the bill. The revised legislation now returns to the president for consideration. A report by Ada Janiszewska. ¶¶
3: Hundreds of media reports generated nearly 250 million in reach as unverified claims spread fear. Now Poland is moving to strengthen its powers to block illegal content online, reigniting a debate over child

0: safety, censorship, and freedom of speech. The numbers tell a striking story about how quickly fear can spread online. Between October 7th and 9th, Polish media content featuring the phrase Bloody Friday generated an estimated 249 million in reach, according to a monitoring report by the Polish press agency. The report emerged against the backdrop of four acts of violence at schools in Poland's Mazovia region last week. In response, police supported by municipal guards step up monitoring around schools and kindergartens from Friday. Meanwhile, social media became a breeding ground for unconfirmed and unverified information, some of it capable of intensifying fear among children, parents, and teachers. The government has been warning about the risks posed by harmful online content for months. In January, it proposed legislation that would allow authorities to order the blocking of illegal material online. President Karol Nawrocki vetoed the original bill, arguing that its provisions threatened freedom of speech. But recent violence in schools has brought the issue back into sharp focus. On Thursday, October 8th, the same Poland's lower house of parliament passed a bill, as announced by Minister of Digital Affairs Krzysztof Gawkowski. This bill would establish a specific legal basis for blocking content in situations where, as online communities grow and users broadcast critical incidents, posts explicitly threatening or indicating an imminent death or suicide could be restricted. Deputy Prime Minister Krzysztof Gawkowski said he expects the president to quickly sign the regulations. The Online Safety Act, or rather the entire body of regulations offering a way to combat hate speech and various forms of harmful content, will be adopted quickly. This is because a strong message must be sent to social media platforms. Mere requests are insufficient. Binding orders must be issued to ensure such content can be removed immediately. The proposed rules are intended to give authorities a faster way to restrict access to unlawful online material while safeguarding internet users' rights. Deputy Prime Minister and Digital Affairs Minister Krzysztof Gawkowski has defended the legislation as a measure to protect internet users, insisting it does not restrict freedom of speech. On October 9th, content relating to violations of criminal law was detected on the X platform. Reports were submitted to X at 9 a.m., but the platform did not respond for 9 consecutive hours. 2 days later, we received a reply stating that the reported content did not violate the law and would therefore not be removed. Parliamentary figures have urged the president to approve the bill. Same speaker, Włodzimierz Czarzasty, has appealed directly to Nawrocki, arguing that the legislation is intended to protect children rather than curtail fundamental freedoms. Mr. President, you have children, I do too, and grandchildren. I believe that for the sake of our own children, but above all, for the sake of the children of all Poles and the safety of the young generation, you should sign this bill. Nawrocki, however, vetoed the earlier version on freedom of speech grounds. That concern remains central to the debate. How can the state respond quickly to genuinely dangerous material without giving authorities excessive power over what people can see and say online? For political scientist Paweł Ramionczek of WSB Merito, the challenges facing young people online extend beyond individual posts. This is an exceptionally difficult challenge. There is no denying that violence among young people inspired by the digital realm can be resolved through a single piece of legislation or a nationwide political agreement on cybersecurity. Konrad Ciesiołkiewicz from the Center for Information Society Analysis spoke about the need to implement the regulations. The proposed law is not yet in force simply because the Sejm has passed it. Its next steps in the Senate and the presidential decision will determine what happens next. Ultimately, the challenge is bigger than blocking illegal posts. It is about making the internet safer without allowing fear to become a justification for unchecked restrictions. For News from Poland, I'm Ada Janiszewska.
1: And that brought us to the end of this edition of our News from Poland Current Affairs magazine. But do stay with us for more. Find us also on the web on the pages of Polish Radio's external service. Your host was Agnieszka Bielawska. Stay tuned.

0: You're tuned to Warsaw. Welcome to Q&A, a show in which we take a look at the news, views, trends and phenomena in Polish and global society. I'm Agnieszka Pielawska. Welcome to the show. In this edition, earlier this year, the United States formally invited Vladimir Putin to attend the G20 summit in Miami. The decision was met with strong reactions of many countries, with the European Union saying its approach will not change and it will condemn Russia's war on Ukraine regardless. The European Union will use the upcoming G20 summit in Miami to condemn Russia's full-scale invasion of Ukraine, regardless of whether Russian President Putin accepts the American invitation to attend the high-profile gathering. Poland is participating in this year's G20 as a guest, following an invitation from the United States, which holds the group's presidency in 2026 as well.
1: My name is Agnieszka Rymsza. I'm a sociologist and expert on international relations.
2: And you were part of those international relations in your professional capacity?
1: Actually, yes. For 4 years, I served as deputy ambassador of the Polish embassy in Argentina, in Buenos Aires.
2: Argentina is what I would like to talk a little bit about, because we're talking following presentation of a report devoted to Poland's potential membership in the G20. Now, Argentina is a member of the G20.
1: Yes, it is a member because Argentina used to be a very, very, very rich country. Now it has like 40% of poverty.
2: So what happened? And it's still in the G20? How can you have such a level of poverty and be in the G20?
1: Because actually G20 is not a very formalized structure. It's rather an informal forum of discussion. And it was invited, and so there's now a formal statute. There are no formal regulations, so it was invited. And now it's far from being one of 20 richest countries in the world. And it's still together with South Africa. Yeah, they are not very rich countries and still are in the organization or in this forum because there are no regulations of who should, how you can be involved and how you can be excluded.
2: I think Russia is.
1: Russia is as well. Actually, this is one of the problems of that Russia belongs to G20 because it's impossible, even though, as I said before, G20 is not only economic organizations anymore. Since, as we can see now, politics and economy are very much interconnected, this is the forum of both economic and political discussions. And even though most countries of G20 oppose the war in Ukraine and Russian aggression, during neither of summits which were held during the war, the countries could present final remarks or that would say that we condemn the war because Russia would always be against. And this is a forum where there is no voting. You have to have a unanimous opinion to be able to pass a resolution or communicate or something like that.
2: And I think when Poland was invited to participate in the G20 summit in Miami at the end of this year, this invitation was received by Poland's president Karol Nawrocki last fall during his visit in Washington. But we also know that Azerbaijan and Uzbekistan were invited to this very same summit as well. I think when we think about G20 in Poland, we think America. We don't think about potential members or implications.
1: As I said before, it's not anymore a forum for the richest countries in the world. First of all, we don't know whether Trump invited those

0: two countries to as potential members of G20 or simply invited to the summit, because the host of each summit has this freedom to invite whoever they want.
1: Mm-hmm.
0: Apart from
1: so he can invite everybody.
0: Yes, apart from G20 members, which are always almost always invited, and representatives of different financial international organizations or some think tanks as well. Some countries are invited, so we do not know whether he invited them simply to support or increase the meaning of those two countries on international arena, or he wants them to belong to G20. Because about Poland's belonging, he mentioned, as well as his administration and some members of his administrations, said clearly that Poland should belong to G20. We do not know what was the real purpose of inviting Kazakhstan, Uzbekistan, but some analysts say that Trump wants to boost his relations with those two countries and with the region in general. And
1: isn't it reaching some energy resources?
0: Yes, as well, and sort of alternative to China, who is in Asia as well. So the United States want to be present in Central Asia as well. So Trump probably used or profited from this opportunity of being able to invite whom he wanted. And he invited these two strongest countries of Central Asia to the summit in Miami.
1: And I'm thinking there is, again, an awkward situation when it comes to Russia, like we've just witnessed during the Olympics and Paralympics.
0: Yes, actually, 2.5 years ago, the summit was in Brazil, and Putin didn't go. The same with
1: Republic of South Africa.
0: Yes. So Putin didn't go, being afraid of being arrested. Yeah.
1: Well, there was an international arrest. There still is international arrest warrant, but yes.
0: Yes, exactly. But what is interesting is that United States or Donald Trump didn't invite to the summit in Miami the leader of the Republic of South Africa, because he said that this country violates the rights or discriminates white people in this country. So even though they are members, they were not invited. And also, as a sign of protest, nobody from American administration participated in their summit 1 year and a half ago.
1: So it was reciprocal, yes.
0: Yes, yes. So you can see how informal it is, because even if someone belongs, doesn't guarantee the invitation to the summit.
1: Yes.
0: So the host has a lot of power. He cannot decide, but he can decide the agenda, and he can invite people. And about the agenda, the fact that last 2 years, the summit was held in Brazil
1: and South Africa,
0: and India. Mm-hmm. They actually, what happened was that these three countries attracted the world's attention to the problems of poor countries or global south. And they set the agenda, and a lot of discussion were about the poverty and the need to reduce this poverty in the global south, and also to include representatives of global south in the organizations, international organizations, so that they have some say as well.
1: And India obviously has very big ambitions, not to be in the top three economies by the next nearest future. So I think this is also...
0: But still, they have a lot of poverty.
1: Yes. Yeah. Thank you very much.
0: You are welcome.
2: Danuta Isler was talking to Agnieszka Rymsza, an expert on international relations and former deputy Polish ambassador to Argentina. That's all in this week's edition of the program. I'm Agnieszka Bielawska. Thanks for listening.

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1: What's up?
2: What's up?
3: What's up?
4: What's up? I'm Sławek Szewc. 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
0: What's up?
1: What's up?
2: What's up?
3: What's up?
4: What's up?

You're tuned to Warsaw. Welcome to Soundcheck, the show where we take a closer look at the Polish music scene, its artists, and the new sounds and phenomena shaping it. I'm Ada Janiszewska, your host today. In this edition, we are putting the spotlight on one of Poland's most prominent contemporary artists, Łukasz Mróz, better known as Mrozu. Blending the energy of American funk and soul with jazz influences and the distinctive sounds of New Orleans, he has carved out a musical identity that stands out on the Polish scene. We'll be exploring his latest album, Wszystko, czego chciałem, Everything I Wanted, his seventh studio record. But this time, Mrozu takes a more introspective turn, reflecting on one of life's universal questions, what does happiness really mean to us? The album explores how our ambitions, priorities, and ideas of fulfillment evolve as we grow older and how what we once wanted may not be what we need today. To get us started, let's dive straight into the opening track of the album, Naturalny High.

This album is a musical journey with each of its 10 tracks capturing a different moment along the way. As Mroz explained it on one of his interviews, there is carefree joy, the thrill of a new

You crush and pure euphoria, but also love, temptation, mistakes, breakups, moments of feeling lost, and the pain of loss. And all of this comes wrapped in a rich and varied sound. Soul, funk, rock and roll, and a touch of the 70s are just the beginning. Expect lush string arrangements, powerful brass sections, and rich vocal harmonies. Now, let's listen to another song, this time Lepsze Czasy or Better Time.

We just listened to Better Time. The album also features some familiar voices from the Polish music scene. Mrozu has teamed up with three guest artists, Julia Pietrucha, Zalia, and the Kacperczyk brothers. And here's one of those collaborations, the album's title track, Wszystko, czego chciałem, featuring the Kacperczyk brothers. Let's give it a listen.

The album also features Zalia, a Polish singer who's been making waves on the charts recently. Mroz and Zalia have also shared the stage at Męskie Granie, one of Poland's most popular music festivals. And now let's hear their collaboration, Odpowiedni Moment, which translates to The Right Moment.

With the album now out, it's the perfect moment for Mrozo to hit the road. The artist is taking his latest material to arenas across Poland, bringing the new songs to life on stage and giving fans the chance to experience his freshest sound live. And that brings us to the end of today's show, but we're not going out quietly, so what better way to end the show with a bang? Let's turn up the volume and listen to one more song, this time Pół na pół. I'm Ada Janiszewska, thanks for listening.

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But tonight, we're doing things a little differently. It's nighttime, things have slowed down, the streets are quieter, and maybe you have finally found a moment just for yourself. 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I've put together a special nighttime selection. Music to help you get lost in your thoughts, embrace a little melancholy, or simply enjoy the quiet. 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I'm Ada Janiszewska, and this is my selection for you. 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

I'm Michał Kubicki. Hello and welcome to another edition of From the Archives. Today we remember Agnieszka Osiecka, one of the most prominent songwriters who worked closely with some of Poland's top singers and actors. October the 10th marked the 90th anniversary of Osiecka's birth. She died in 1997.

0: Agnieszka Osiecka was a woman of many talents. A graduate of the famous film school in Łódź, she soon realized that her career would not be in filmmaking, with all the discipline and organization skills that it required. She started as a journalist and broadcaster, hosting a Polish radio feature promoting budding singers. She also wrote theater plays and books, but it was her songs that made Osiecka something of a legend on Poland's cultural scene. In fact, most of her lyrics were high-caliber poetry. We start from the archives with a look at Osiecka's poetry, compiled and presented by Barry Keane.
1: Agnieszka Osiecka is regarded as having been the most pragmatic Polish lyricist of modern times. Sadly, she died after a long and protracted battle with cancer. Some time ago, I spoke about a new selection of her lyrical poetry entitled Sentiments, and how I was immediately taken with the unique quality of the poetry, with its piercing insights into the tangles of love and erotica, coupled with imaginative scenes from her outer and inner world. As these poems are also lyrics, they have a special internal rhythm that immediately captures

0: I feel compelled to return to this collection because its quality demands a voice. Today's poem, loosely rendered by myself, is nothing short of a classic piece for its time. As far as I understand the poem, the scene is a weekend night, and the poet is having a casual conversation with a man who is obviously showing a great deal of interest in her, asking her the right questions, saying the right things. We don't hear him, she simply answers, and she's happy to answer, glad to have a casual opportunity to speak of her failed marriage and of her life following its breakup. She is a sensual elder woman who has experienced the tangles of love and seduction. Her past endows her with power and she knows it. Tonight, if she chose, she could offer him everything, if she so chose. And he hopes. Agnieszka plays on her slight intoxication, using it as an excuse to loosen her tongue and open up a small window of her life for the man to look into. Well, as far as I can gather, this exotic woman was all too much for the man in question. And who could blame him? He offers her understanding arms and comforting lips, but Agnieszka rejects his advances and tells him hurriedly that his bus is coming. It's a question of strategy, you see. Not that I'm speaking from experience, mind you, but there's no point saying the right things if you make a move too soon, is there? In rushing in, he destroyed the tingling sensation of discovery, the hope that she had met someone special. It is clear that Agnieszka likes this man. Perhaps his attraction was such that she feared to let this invasive force enter her life. But something tells me that she knows that she may have just shut the door on something worth taking a risk for. Magic encounters happen too rarely in life just to reject one offhand, even if you do feel that the right words weren't spoken.
1: You ask me how long I've been alone? Oh my God, so many years. I'm not drunk, you know. I've simply no head. No head for dates. In October I was green. Yes indeed, come March. A mother and wife. By December he'd packed his bags and silently crept out of my life. Was it August or September? It'll come to me soon. I have it now. You ask me if I've had the occasion, if I've known chess, check and stalemate. One moment now, there's no need for kisses and entwined toasts. You tell me my whole life's before me. Oops, here's your bus. You'd better run on now. I've no head, you see. No head for dates. In October I was green. Yes indeed, come March, a mother and wife. By December, he'd packed his bags and silently crept out of my life. The months offer nothing in the way of time. Do the cherry orchards bloom? Goodbye. She sighs, it's nothing, nothing. Dreaming as a woman's suit, or as I have no head for dates.

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In the second part of the program, a feature which was broadcast in our A Day in the Life series.

0: is over 10 years ago, in which we hosted Agnieszka Osiecka's daughter, journalist and writer Agata Passent.
1: I studied German literature, and just because I had a wonderful German teacher here in high school in Warsaw, but then I moved with my dad to Cambridge near Boston in Massachusetts, and I continued there, and I ended up at Harvard, which is a wonderful time, and I graduated there as a German literature major, and then I got a master thesis here from the Warsaw University, also in German. But I don't have anything to do with German anymore. I'm just a journalist, but, you know, it helps because there's nothing better than reading little Goethe before one falls asleep.
0: Agata's mother, Agnieszka Osiecka, died in 1997. Her father, Daniel Passent, is among Poland's best-known political commentators. Agata says that being the daughter of famous parents is not easy.
1: I think I'm doomed because not only my mother was one of the best known Polish writers, but also my father, Daniel Passent. I'm sure some of the listeners know his writings because he's one of the most famous Polish columnists. And so I ended up as a columnist myself, but I think I have a completely different kind of reader. I write more for lifestyle magazines. I focus in my work, in my books, mostly on Warsaw, on topics of urbanization, how the lifestyle in the big city changes, how the new money people behave in Warsaw, how Warsawians learn how to eat sushi and new kinds of pasta and behave in the capitalist world. And and my father is more into politics.
0: An important part of Agata Passent's activities centers on the foundation which documents the archives of Agnieszka Osiecka, publishes her literary output, and promotes her songs.

0: She wrote over 1,000 songs. Many of them have become Polish standards of modern music. Many fantastic composers worked with her. Over 40 writers, I mean, musicians worked for her. Also very famous Polish vocalists like Maryla Rodowicz and Seweryn Krajewski. As a foundation, we organized a famous competition, a music competition, which is mostly directed to Polish young vocalists, musicians, jazz musicians also. And the goal of this competition is to, on one hand, promote her writings, on the other hand, make young people bring something new to the new interpretations and musical arrangements of the old Polish classical songs. I mean, meaning old, I mean songs from the 1950s, 60s, 70s and 80s, mostly. And the Polish, we work together with the Polish radio, we publish something which is called The Great Songbook of Agnieszka Osiecka, and it's notes and lyrics to her songs, which are published in a series of 10 volumes.
1: Agnieszka Osiecka's favorite district of Warsaw was Saska Kępa on the right bank of the Vistula River. She lived there for many years and wrote songs about it. When I asked Agata if she likes Saska Kępa as well, she said hardly a word about herself.
0: I think my mom was like a film director. I mean, she finished the famous Łódź Film School, a famous Polish film school. Film directors, they travel a lot and then they come back home, a little bit like sailors. So she traveled the world. She was she had a stipend from the Ford Foundation in the 60s. She liked the U.S. a lot. I

studied at Harvard University. That's where I graduated from. And we always return to Warsaw. It's really strange. So her little spot in Warsaw was the Dąbrowiecka Street in Saska Kępa. And I think it's a good district for people who seek concentration because it's very quiet. It's like a village within a metropole. The river is the big metaphor in poetry of time passing. The Warsaw River Vistula is specific because it divides the city more than, you know, the Warsaw is turned with its back to Vistula River and you have to really cross the river. The Poniatowski Bridge was one of the bridges my mom liked to walk across. It's something symbolic, like, you know, crossing onto the other side. You Warsawians say Saska Kępa is on the other side of the river. To her, it was the center of the universe. It's where her desk was. She lived most of her life with her mother because my parents divorced. And it was her quiet place and where her desk was and where she seeked for quietness and concentration. Most of her best works, I think, were written there.

0: In From the Archives today, we remembered poet and songwriter Agnieszka Osiecka, born in 1936. She died in 1997. And that's all in From the Archives today. Tune in next week for another selection of features from Polish Radio Archives. From me, Michał Kubicki, it's goodbye.
1: You're tuned to Polish Radio, broadcasting from Warsaw. I'm Danuta Isler, welcoming you to this week's edition of Around Poland. In the program, every year the Mazovian Regional Tourist Organization announces the winners of the Best Tourist Product Competition, widely regarded as the Tourist Oscars of the Mazovia Central Region. In 2026, the top honor, the prestigious Super Certificate, was awarded to Twierdza Modlin, or Modlin Fortress, for its consistent development and expansion of its visitor offerings. Six other unique places, events and initiatives were also honored, including the Scottish Day in Jadów, Podkowiński Quarry in Szydłowiec, as well as the Mazovia Pass.

0: Tak, I am working for Mazovian Regional Tourist Organization and I am responsible for coordinating Mazovian system of tourist information.
1: We're standing on top of one of the recent attractions here in Warsaw.
0: Exactly, that's one of the newest attractions in Warsaw. Also, this is one of the biggest, I would even say even the biggest viewing terrace in the European Union. That's, I would say, one of the records that Warsaw holds.
1: Wow, look at the clock of the Palace of Culture. I've never seen it so close.
0: Exactly, and you know, before that building, the only opportunity to see the skyline of Warsaw and all the views was exactly from the 30th floor of Palace of the Culture and Science. Right now, we can look at that building from the different perspective and see the whole city, the whole Warsaw from different perspective. The certificate for the best tourist product is something like Oscars for tourism in Poland and in Mazovia. Usually, people coming to Mazovia, they come straight to Warsaw. Warsaw is beautiful, huge city with a great history and the great buildings, great attractions that we can see in here. We can spend a week, we can spend 2 weeks here, but that's not everything. That's
1: we can do the usual things here. By usual, I mean the Palace of Culture, the Royal Route, the Royal Castle, couple of standard museums, right?
0: Exactly, exactly. We have a lot of museums. We have, as I said, beautiful history. We have King's Castle, we have an old town, we have a Villanov Palace. But as I said, that's not everything what
1: there
0: we can see.
1: Much more.
0: Exactly. So our main duty as a Mazovian Regional Tourist Organization is to show people that Warsaw is not everything. Try to get them away from Warsaw and show them that
1: Out of the city.
0: Exactly. Out of the city and show them that there is countless places that you can see in Mazovia and learn the history of the region, learn the story and see something different than the city.
1: How do you lure someone who comes here? How do you tell a foreigner who has just seen, I don't know, this viewing terrace or the Royal Castle? How do you suggest, guys, why don't you take a train? There is this place half an hour from Warsaw, for example.
0: Exactly. So we have a really good train networks, railroads in Mazovia, even the regional trains, that in, I would say, not even hours, but in minutes, you can reach very interesting tourist destination, like, for example, Sochaczew and Żelazowa Wola, which is the birthplace of Fryderyk Chopin.
1: Difficult Polish names.
0: Difficult Polish names. Unfortunately, we cannot change that because Polish language is very hard and most of the names are really, really hard. But I believe because of the that it's hard to say for the foreign people, they will remember that, oh my God, there was something strange at that name, I have to write it down, so they're gonna remember that. And I hope they're gonna love it, they love the places and love the moments that they spent in Mazovia.

0: can they find out?
1: We have a couple websites. They can visit mazowsze.travel. That's a Polish website.
0: Spelled with W-C-Z-E at the end.
1: That's correct. And also there is another website, inmazowianstyle.com. There is a great database for all the people coming to see the Mazovia to find the most important tourist attractions, find the way to reach it, and get all the information about, for example, like ticket prices, maps, the main source of everything in Mazovia. It's a great database for everyone who wants to spend a day, week, and maybe even more in Mazovia Voivodeship and have fun.
0: And by Voivodeship, we mean the bigger region around the city. Coming from the local chapter of the tourist organization, what would you single out as one cool, quirky, super interesting attraction?
1: It's a very hard question because we having right now a lot of tourist trails. Friedrichshafen Trail, we have Warsaw Battle 1920 Trail, Mazovian Kings and Mazovian Dukes Trail. Mm-hmm. So depend what you are looking for. You can get something a little bit modern. You have a little bit something historic. You can also check our trail of Mazovia in movie style.
0: Please. Oh, that's cool.
1: It is more than 50% of all movies in Poland, they were recorded in Mazovia. And right now you can travel like for 30 minutes from Warsaw and you can see it with your own eyes. So that's a really cool thing.
2: Bardzo proszę, pierwsze pozycje w takim razie i chowamy się, cisza.
3: Cisza na planie. Sound on the set. Roll camera.
0: Tourist Oscars, as you said. So awards promoting or awarding the best tourist product,
1: that's
0: idea.
1: Correct. That's correct. That's the rewards that we sending every year. And this year, our number one was Modlin Stronghold. That's 2 kilometers of military barracks. So that's unique in a mm-hmm. European scale. And the location of that building is also very interesting because it's between two biggest rivers in Mazovia. So

0: you can get there, you can see a little bit of history, but also you can go to the viewing tower and you can see the whole landscape and the views from the tower to Mazovia and even Warsaw skyline from the distance. So it's a really cool place.
1: And of course, you may know this place because it also houses a local airport. So that's number one. What's next?
0: That's the top three. Number one. Next, we have the best products, which is number one is Mazow Picnic. It's an outdoor event that we are organizing every single year during the summertime in different places of Mazovia. Not the biggest places, not the famous places, but also in the places that are a little bit smaller, maybe not so popular, so we're trying to promote those places during the Mazow Picnic events.

0: We cannot disclose all of those, but there are a couple of surprises. So if you can name one or two more things.
1: I would say maybe last, but not the least, the Scottish Day in Yadov.
0: We have Scottish events of Scotland related, not far from Warsaw.
1: Yes, far away from Scotland, but not far from Warsaw. This is a kind of event that we can see different culture, and we can see people from a different nation, people that they live in a different way, eat different way, drink different way, and they having fun different ways. So we can learn something from each other.
0: And of course, one of those that has been awarded the Tourist Oscar, as we call it, is this place where we're standing right now, the High Line of Warsaw, which is a viewing terrace.
1: That's the place that we can stand off the top of everything actually in Warsaw and see the 360 degrees view around us, especially in a day like today where we have beautiful weather, clear sky. We can see even the horizon, we can reach really, really far, and we can see how big and beautiful Warsaw is in here, but also we can reach our eyes a little bit further and see how beautiful the Mazovia is.
0: Thank you very much.
1: Thank you very much.
2: My name is Dorota Kierznikowicz and I present Fun Park. I love to jump in English, kocham skakać in Polish, in Radom and in Warsaw.
0: And you are one of the driving forces behind something called Mazovia Pass, so a tourist product, relatively new.
2: Absolutely new. My company is known for cooperation with companies who have the same group of clients, the same target. So far we cooperate one-on-one. And this year we decided within these companies to design a group and to promote ourselves among each other. Mazovia Pass started this spring, the first season only. It's 5 venues to start with, but for sure it's not over.
0: So how much and which venues are included? And where can I get this pass?
2: You can get the pass in one of these 5 venues. My parks are in Warsaw and in Radom. Then Illusion Farm, that's how it would be in English. Dinosaurs Valley, the fourth one. And the final one is the Labyrinth near Warsaw.
0: I didn't know we had Dinosaur Valley here.
2: In the region,
0: yes.
2: So this is one of the reasons people can know different places to spend time.
3: I was talking to Bartłomiej Florczak of the Mazovian Regional Tourism Organization, as well as Dorota Kierznikowicz, the owner of the fun park I Love to Jump in Warsaw and the driving force behind the Mazovia Pass. That's all in this week's edition of our travel feature around Poland. I'm Danuta Isler. 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

0: This is news from Poland coming to you from Warsaw. Tuesday, October the 13th. I'm Agnieszka Bielawska. Welcome to our broadcast from the English service, starting with our current affairs section. And coming up in news from Poland today, the 2026 Warsaw Security Forum continues.
1: Ukraine will not be broken or intimidated. Poland will not be broken or intimidated. Europe, NATO and the entire free world will not be broken or intimidated.
0: Also in the magazine, EU Commissioner honored in Poland for strengthening Polish-Lithuanian ties.
2: Europe now needs to build a truly European system of collective defense. And in such a European system of collective defense, Poland will play a very important role. The future of security is a defense pillar of Poland, Germany, Ukraine, with Nordic and Baltic countries integrated around.
0: That and more coming up. First, though, a look at the headlines. Lithuanian Prime Minister says Russia remains Europe's main security threat. And Venice Commission says Polish President should swear in Constitutional Tribunal judges. Lithuanian Prime Minister Mindaugas Sinkevičius said on Tuesday that Russia remains the main threat to European security and that NATO's eastern flank must continue to be strengthened. Sinkevičius met Poland's Prime Minister Donald Tusk in Warsaw, where the two leaders discussed regional security and Lithuania's upcoming presidency of the Council of the European Union. The Lithuanian head of government said hybrid threats in European countries were becoming increasingly aggressive. We are facing various types of attacks, including hybrid ones. The security situation in the region remains complex. Hybrid threats within the European Union are becoming increasingly aggressive. We observe this in Lithuania, Poland and Germany, as well as in other EU countries. Therefore, we share the view that the defense of NATO's eastern flank must continue to be further strengthened. A sovereign and secure Ukraine is a matter of security for the European Union and NATO, Prime Minister Donald Tusk emphasized. Speaking at a press conference with the Prime Minister of Lithuania, the Polish head of government stated that the war in Ukraine could be decided within the next dozen or so months. I will propose that Europe must, under no circumstances, abandon its tools of leverage and influence regarding the situation on the Russian-Ukrainian front and within Russia itself. This is certainly the moment to consider strengthening rather than weakening sanctions. I am convinced that the Polish-Lithuanian voice will be heard, and I very much hope that all our allies on both sides of the Atlantic will heed this clear signal. The Lithuanian Prime Minister thanked Poland for its contribution to regional security, including participation in protecting Baltic airspace and joint military exercises, and announced the further strengthening of Polish-Lithuanian defense cooperation. The Prime Ministers also discussed joint infrastructure projects and the importance of the Polish community in Lithuania and of Lithuanians living in Poland. Later in the day, the Lithuanian head of government met with Poland's president Karol Nawrocki. The Venice Commission, the Council of Europe's advisory body, has said Poland's president should administer the oath to Constitutional Tribunal judges elected by Parliament without delay. In an opinion published on Tuesday, the Commission said the oath is taken before the president and is not subject to the president's discretion. Consequently, the president cannot claim a power to review the procedure of nomination either. The Commission said the oath-taking procedure could not be interpreted or applied in a way that undermined the Polish Parliament's constitutional power to elect Constitutional Tribunal judges, or gave the president a role in their selection that the Constitution does not provide for. If the head of state refuses to receive the oath or delays the

0: process, the Commission said it could be completed without the President's physical participation, and this would be permitted provided that its essential elements are preserved. The oath is made in the prescribed form, its performance is duly verified, and it is formally submitted to the President. The lower house of parliament has elected 8 judges to the Constitutional Tribunal during the current parliamentary term. President Karol Nawrocki has yet to receive the oaths of 4 of the 7 elected in March. However, the President's office disagrees with the Venice Commission's conclusions regarding the swearing-in of the judges. The Commission held that in exceptional circumstances, the swearing-in of a judge could take place without the physical presence of the head of state. According to presidential spokesman Rafał Leśkiewicz, such a solution is contrary to Polish law. This is a subjective opinion, the assessment of the Venice Commission, whose members apparently have not read the Polish Constitution. Paragraph 3 of the Constitution expressly states that the President of the Republic of Poland performs duties within the scope and on the principles specified in the Constitution and statutes.
1: Określonych w konstytucji i ustawach.
0: And just a reminder that you're tuned to Warsaw. This is our weekday current affairs magazine. I'm Agnieszka Bielawska, your host. Each year, numerous high-ranking guests from around the world flock to Poland to partake in the Warsaw Security Forum, an annual summit seen by many among the top of its kind on a global scale. The 2026 edition of the two-day event kicked off on Monday, opened by Poland's Prime Minister and Ukraine's President. Marcin Matuszewski was in attendance and filed the following report.
2: The Warsaw Security Forum, first held in 2014, is one of the domain's top-class annual gatherings worldwide. This invitation-only summit provides space for direct exchanges of views and top-level discussions on security, defense, and the future of Europe. This year's edition of the two-day event kicked off on Monday, bringing together more than 2,500 participants from 90 countries. The opening speech of the Warsaw Security Forum 2026 was delivered by Poland's Prime Minister Donald Tusk, and an online video conversation with Ukraine's President Volodymyr Zelensky, speaking live from Kyiv, followed. The head of the Polish government called for solidarity among world leaders regarding continued support for Ukraine. We cannot afford even the slightest hint of falsehood or illusion when assessing the nature of the current confrontation in global politics. I will put it very simply, this is a duel between good and evil, and nothing can absolve Russia of full 100% responsibility for the war in Ukraine. But Ukraine will not be broken or intimidated. Poland will not be broken or intimidated. Europe, NATO and the entire free world will not be broken or intimidated. Precisely such a signal of complete solidarity and determination must go out today from every capital, from Warsaw to Washington.
3: Od Warszawy po Waszyngton.
2: Poland's Prime Minister said. Opening the Warsaw Security Forum, Donald Tusk also stated that every patriot should think of ways to effectively help Ukraine. If you really care about the security of your fellow citizens, if you truly desire your country's sovereignty, then it is your duty today to support Ukraine in its defense against Russian aggression. Anyone seeking to weaken Ukraine today is acting unequivocally against their own nation, against their state. Its security and against its sovereignty, regardless of the underlying reasons, be it betrayal, stupidity or greed. The Polish government's head emphasized. Addressing the Warsaw Security Forum via a video link, Ukraine's President Volodymyr Zelensky emphasized that his country had halted attacks on Russian refineries following the recent ceasefire statement by the US president. But Moscow did not follow suit.
4: We are ready to respect an energy ceasefire if Russia is ready to do the same. And we have already shown that we mean it.

0: Last night, Russian oil refineries were not burning. But at midnight, a Russian jet-powered Shahed struck a gas production facility in Ukraine. And there was also a Russian strike on an ordinary gas station. So there were Russian violations of the energy ceasefire announced by President Trump.
1: President Zelensky added that an energy truce could work and become an important step toward ending the war, provided the Americans ensure that it is truly honored by Moscow. Nearing the conclusion of his speech, the Ukrainian leader also used the occasion to point out that his army's recent successful attacks on the data centers of the Russian internet operator Yandex have made it more difficult for Moscow to manipulate public opinion worldwide.
0: It suddenly became a little easier to breathe on many social media platforms. A lot of people noticed it. And there was less hate, less division, and fewer provocations, because there were fewer bots. And it's pretty clear where those bots were coming from.
1: Volodymyr Zelensky said, Kyiv's airstrikes on Yandex data centers were a response to Moscow's repeated attacks on Ukrainian critical infrastructure and civilian targets. All in all, Monday's agenda of the 2026 Warsaw Security Forum consisted of more than 40 sessions involving more than 100 speakers, including representatives of Polish and foreign governments and armies, top figures of NATO, some leading European Union officials, and many more. The event will continue till Tuesday evening, and in the following days we will present a number of interviews with the participating speakers in our broadcasts. The Warsaw Security Forum is held by the Kazimierz Pulaski Foundation. Its strategic partners are NATO and the Polish President's National Security Bureau, and it is organized in close cooperation with Poland's Ministries of Defense and Foreign Affairs. For News from Poland, Marcin Matuszewski.
2: This is News from Poland, coming away from Warsaw. Still to come in the magazine, Polish National Prosecutor's Office revealed that state institutions lacked full control over the data processed by the Pegasus surveillance system.
3: Those responsible for justice and national security handed over tens of thousands of sensitive records concerning Polish citizens to a foreign state, Israel, and have completely lost control over the data.
2: And latest gruesome incidents at Polish schools prompt calls to curb illegal online content.
4: This bill would establish a specific legal basis for blocking content in situations where, as online communities grow and users broadcast critical incidents, posts explicitly threatening or indicating an imminent death or suicide could be restricted.
2: First, though, a Lithuanian statesman and European Commissioner for Defense, Andrius Kubilius, has been honored in Poland for his contribution to relations between the two neighboring countries and to strengthening European security. Michał Owczarek has the details.
5: The Poland-Lithuania Cooperation and Dialogue Forum Award was on Monday presented in person by Polish Defence Minister Władysław Kosiniak-Kamysz. In his tribute, he praised Andrius Kubilius's contribution to Polish-Lithuanian relations and to raising the profile of defence and innovation in the European Union. One important element of this agenda is the EU's Security Action for Europe, SAFE, financing instrument designed to support defence investment and joint procurement. Poland has been allocated nearly 45 billion euro under the programme, making it its largest beneficiary. In his tribute, Kosiniak-Kamysz also highlighted cooperation on modern military technologies, including drone and counter-drone systems, and the use of satellite observation data in AI applications.
6: During the first term of Commissioner Kubilius, we witnessed those first significant investments in the European defense sector. The SAFE program was created, which is an expression of a cooperation with Poland and Lithuania, and Mr. Commissioner's contribution to strengthening of our security. The fact that other countries

0: joined the program is no coincidence. It is about our joint approach, our sensitivity to the issues related to those threats coming from Russia.
1: For Poland and Lithuania, such initiatives are not abstract European policy. The countries are among those most directly concerned about the security implications of Russia's war against Ukraine and the possibility of further instability along NATO's eastern border, as reflected in Kubilius' speech at the awarding ceremony.
2: Russia is escalating and is still not being deterred. Next year, Russia will allocate 180 billion euro for its military budget. In purchasing power parity terms, Russia next year will spend the same amount or even a little bit more than all the European Union member states are going to spend together, around 500 or 550 billion euros. Russia is still outproducing us. Russia is rapidly making military technological innovations like new types of drones. If day X comes, we will face a battle-tested Russian army able to use 10 million drones per year, that is around 30,000 drones per day, with a war economy and a strong army than they had in 2022. Russia is preparing for a long war and confrontation.
1: The Warsaw ceremony also carried some symbolism. The two countries, once partners in a shared commonwealth, are again working closely on the same security concerns. Thus, the Poland-Lithuania Cooperation and Dialogue Award for the European Commissioner for Defence appears to be a fitting honour for a politician who has spent his career arguing that Europe's eastern flank should be taken seriously. Kubilius' recognition reflects a relationship shaped by shared historical experiences, geographical proximity and common security concerns, as both Poland and Lithuania border Russia's sphere of military pressure. Both countries have consistently called for a strong NATO presence on the eastern flank and greater European support for Ukraine. During his speech, Kubilius also stressed the need for European countries to strengthen supply chains, develop partnerships, and avoid modernizing their defense industries in isolation.
2: Europe now needs to build a truly European system of collective defense. And in such a European system of collective defense, Poland will play a very important role. The future of security is a defense pillar of Poland, Germany, Ukraine, with Nordic and Baltic countries integrated around, making the backbone of Europe's 3.0 defense architecture. They need to recognize that an European approach, not national fragmentation, is what will enable Europe to become strong and up to the task. Task of once in 100 years or once in a millennium. It is now time for national governments to overcome the natural temptation of excessive nationalization. Giving priority to national should not mean indifference of national leaders to the European.
1: The award is a fixture of the Polish-Lithuanian cultural and political calendar. The first edition in 2015 honored poet Tomasz Węslowa and former Lithuanian president Valdas Adamkus. Reporting for News from Poland, I'm Michał Owczarek.
3: You're listening to our Monday through Friday Current Affairs magazine coming to you from Warsaw. Next, new findings reveal that Polish security services failed to maintain control over the Pegasus surveillance tool, allowing a private foreign company access to citizens' private data. Prime Minister Donald Tusk described the affair as a crime against the state as a parliamentary committee prepares to file criminal charges against 11 former officials. More from Piotr Urbaniak.
4: Polish National Prosecutor's Office has disclosed new findings from its investigation into the so-called Pegasus scandal, involving a surveillance system acquired under the previous government. Experts concluded that Polish institutions did not exercise full control over the system. Polish Central Anti-Corruption Bureau acquired Pegasus in autumn 2017. Most funding, more than $6 million, came from the Polish Justice Fund. The system used software capable of infecting mobile devices without users' knowledge or consent. It provided access to data stored on those devices, including text messages, emails, call logs, phone conversations, photographs, and location data. Pegasus also enabled real-time audio and video recording through built-in microphones and cameras. According to the former Polish Justice Minister Adam Bodnar, security services

used Pegasus against nearly 600 individuals in Poland between 2017 and 2022. Targets included opposition politicians, prosecutors, journalists, and social activists. Authorities opened an investigation in March 2022.

0: Israeli company. Prosecutors said the company, quote, could access the infrastructure where materials obtained through operational surveillance were processed and stored, and data transmitted by the system left Polish territory. They also found that the module used to infect mobile devices remained under the manufacturer's exclusive control. The company retained full access to the system and could modify its software and configuration. Polish Prime Minister Donald Tusk outlined the sheer scale of the scandal in an interview with Polish radio.
1: Ludzie odpowiedzialni za sprawiedliwość,
0: those responsible for justice and national security handed over tens of thousands of sensitive records concerning Polish citizens to a foreign state, Israel, and have completely lost control over the data.
1: Polskich obywateli nie mają nad tym żadnej kontroli.
0: Tusk described the Pegasus affair as, quote, one of the biggest scandals in Polish history since the fall of communism. Later the same day, he said that, quote, we are talking about a crime against the state, and those responsible will be held accountable. Also on Monday, the parliamentary committee investigating Pegasus presented the public section of its report. Speaking with Polish radio, committee chair Magdalena Sroka emphasized that the report is not just about the computer system. Our report focuses on a tool acquired by Polish security services for the very first time. It details how the previous administration used funds stolen from crime victims to buy it, deployed it without the legally required certification, misled the courts, and turned it not against spies or terrorists, but against judges, prosecutors, and opposition politicians during an election campaign. Sroka also announced plans to file notifications of suspected criminal offenses against 11 individuals, including former Justice Minister Zbigniew Ziobro and former Interior Minister Mariusz Kamiński. Speaking with Polish radio, she outlined the specific charges. The core allegation tying nearly all of those notifications together is abuse of authority and dereliction of duty. However, some notices involve far graver matters, such as exposing classified information to foreign entities, causing massive financial losses, and helping procure tools used to perpetrate cybercrimes. Sroka added that the committee expects to present its full report to the Polish parliament in November. For news from Poland, I'm Piotr Urbaniak.
2: And finally, in the magazine today, Polish lawmakers last week passed legislation setting out a procedure for authorities to order the blocking of illegal online content following President Karol Nawrocki's veto of an earlier version of the bill. The revised legislation now returns to the president for consideration. A report by Ada Janiszewska.
3: Hundreds of media reports generated nearly 250 million in reach as unverified claims spread fear. Now Poland is moving to strengthen its powers to block illegal content online, reigniting a debate over child safety, censorship, and freedom of speech. The numbers tell a striking story about how quickly fear can spread online. Between October 7th and 9th, Polish media content featuring the phrase Bloody Friday generated an estimated 249 million in reach, according to a monitoring report by the Polish Press Agency. The report emerged against the backdrop of four acts of violence at schools in Poland's Mazovia region last week. In response, police supported by municipal guards step up monitoring around schools and kindergartens from Friday. Meanwhile, social media became a breeding ground for unconfirmed and unverified information, some of it capable of intensifying fear among children, parents, and teachers. The government has been warning about the risks posed by harmful online content for months. In January, it proposed legislation that would allow authorities to order the blocking of illegal material online. President Karol Nawrocki vetoed the original bill, arguing that its provisions threatened freedom of speech. But recent violence in schools has brought the issue back into sharp focus. On Thursday, October 8th, the same Poland's lower house of parliament passed a bill as announced by Minister of Digital Affairs Krzysztof Gawkowski. This bill would establish a specific legal basis for

0: Lock in content in situations where, as online communities grow and users broadcast critical incidents, posts explicitly threatening or indicating an imminent death or suicide could be restricted. Deputy Prime Minister Krzysztof Gawkowski said he expects the president to quickly sign the regulations. The Online Safety Act, or rather the entire body of regulations offering a way to combat hate speech and various forms of harmful content, will be adopted quickly. This is because a strong message must be sent to social media platforms. Mere requests are insufficient. Binding orders must be issued to ensure such content can be removed immediately. The proposed rules are intended to give authorities a faster way to restrict access to unlawful online material while safeguarding internet users' rights. Deputy Prime Minister and Digital Affairs Minister Krzysztof Gawkowski has defended the legislation as a measure to protect internet users, insisting it does not restrict freedom of speech. On October 9th, content relating to violations of criminal law was detected on the X platform. Reports were submitted to X at 9 a.m., but the platform did not respond for 9 consecutive hours. 2 days later, we received a reply stating that the reported content did not violate the law and would therefore not be removed. Parliamentary figures have urged the president to approve the bill. Same speaker, Włodzimierz Czarzasty, has appealed directly to Nawrocki, arguing that the legislation is intended to protect children rather than curtail fundamental freedoms. Mr. President, you have children, I do too, and grandchildren. I believe that for the sake of our own children, but above all, for the sake of the children of all Poles and the safety of the young generation, you should sign this bill. Nawrocki, however, vetoed the earlier version on freedom of speech grounds. That concern remains central to the debate. How can the state respond quickly to genuinely dangerous material without giving authorities excessive power over what people can see and say online? For political scientist Paweł Ramionczek of WSB Merito, the challenges facing young people online extend beyond individual posts. This is an exceptionally difficult challenge. There is no denying that violence among young people inspired by the digital realm can be resolved through a single piece of legislation or a nationwide political agreement on cybersecurity. Konrad Ciesiołkiewicz from the Center for Information Society Analysis spoke about the need to implement the regulations. The proposed law is not yet in force simply because the Sejm has passed it. Its next steps in the Senate and the presidential decision will determine what happens next. Ultimately, the challenge is bigger than blocking illegal posts. It is about making the internet safer without allowing fear to become a justification for unchecked restrictions. For News from Poland, I'm Ada Janiszewska.
1: And that brought us to the end of this edition of our News from Poland Current Affairs magazine. But do stay with us for more. Find us also on the web on the pages of Polish Radio's external service. Your host was Agnieszka Bielawska. Stay tuned.

You're tuned to Warsong. Welcome to Q&A, a show in which we take a look at the news, views, trends and phenomena in Polish and global society. I'm Agnieszka Pielawska. Welcome to the show. In this edition, earlier this year, the United States formally invited Vladimir Putin to attend the G20 summit in Miami. The decision was met with strong reaction.

0: of many countries, with the European Union saying its approach will not change and it will condemn Russia's war on Ukraine regardless. The European Union will use the upcoming G20 summit in Miami to condemn Russia's full-scale invasion of Ukraine, regardless of whether Russian President Putin accepts the American invitation to attend the high-profile gathering. Poland is participating in this year's G20 as a guest, following an invitation from the United States, which holds the group's presidency in 2026 as well.
1: My name is Agnieszka Rymsza. I'm a sociologist and expert on international relations.
2: And you were part of those international relations in your professional capacity?
1: Actually, yes. For 4 years, I served as deputy ambassador of the Polish embassy in Argentina, in Buenos Aires.
2: Argentina is what I would like to talk a little bit about, because we're talking following presentation of a report devoted to Poland's potential membership in the G20. Now, Argentina is a member of the G20.
1: Yes, it is a member because Argentina used to be a very, very, very rich country. Now it has like 40% of poverty.
2: So what happened? And it's still in the G20? How can you have such a level of poverty and be in the G20?
1: Because actually G20 is not a very formalized structure. It's rather an informal forum of discussion. And it was invited, and so there's now a formal statute. There are no formal regulations, so it was invited, and now it's far from being one of 20 richest country in the world, and it's still together with South Africa. Yeah, they are not very rich countries and still are in the organization or in this forum because there are no regulations of who should, how you can be involved and how you can be excluded.
2: I think Russia is.
1: Russia is as well. Actually, this is one of the problems that Russia belongs to G20 because it's impossible, even though, as I said before, G20 is not only economic organizations anymore. Since, as we can see now, politics and economy are very much interconnected, this is the forum of both economic and political discussions. And even though most countries of G20 oppose the war in Ukraine and Russian aggression, during neither of summits which were held during the war, the countries could present final remarks or that would say that we condemn the war, mm-hmm. because Russia would always be against. And this is a forum where there is no voting. You have to have a unanimous opinion to be able to pass a resolution or communicate or something like that.
2: And I think when Poland was invited to participate in the G20 summit in Miami at the end of this year, this invitation was received by Poland's president Karol Nawrocki last fall during his visit in Washington. But we also know that Azerbaijan and Uzbekistan were invited to this very same summit as well. I think when we think about G20 in Poland, we think America. We don't think about potential members or implications.
1: As I said before, it's not anymore a forum for the richest countries in the world. First of all, we don't know whether Trump invited those two countries as potential members of G20 or simply invited to the summit, because the host of each summit has this freedom to invite whoever they want.
2: Mm-hmm.
1: Apart from
2: Can invite everybody.
1: Yes, apart from G20 members, which are almost always invited, and representatives of different financial international organizations or some think tanks as well. Some countries are invited, so we do not know whether he invited them simply to support or increase the meaning of those two countries on international arena, or he wants them to belong to G20. Because about Poland's belonging, he mentioned as well as his administration and some members of his administration said clearly that Poland should belong to G20. We do not know what was the real purpose of inviting Kazakhstan Uzbekistan, but some analysts say that Trump wants to boost his relations with those two countries and with the region in general. And
2: isn't it reaching some energy resources?
1: Yes, as well, and sort of alternative to China, who is in

0: Asia as well. So the United States want to be present in Central Asia as well. So Trump probably used or profited from this opportunity of being able to invite whom he wanted, and he invited these two strongest countries of Central Asia to the summit in Miami.
1: And I'm thinking there is, again, an awkward situation when it comes to Russia, like we've just witnessed during the Olympics and Paralympics.
0: Yes, actually, 2.5 years ago, the summit was in Brazil, and Putin didn't go. The same with
1: Republic of South Africa.
0: So Putin didn't go, being afraid of being arrested. Yeah.
1: Well, there was an international arrest. There still is international arrest warrant, but yes.
0: Yes, exactly. But what is interesting is that United States or Donald Trump didn't invite to the summit in Miami the leader of the Republic of South Africa, because he said that this country violates the rights or discriminates white people in this country. So even though they are members, they were not invited. And also, as a sign of protest, nobody from American administration participated in their summit 1 year and a half ago.
2: So it was reciprocal, yes.
0: Yes, yes. So you can see how informal it is, because even if someone belongs, doesn't guarantee the invitation to the summit.
2: Yes.
0: So the host has a lot of power. He cannot decide, but he can decide the agenda and he can invite people. And about the agenda, the fact that last 2 years, the summit was held in Brazil
1: and South Africa,
0: and India. Mm-hmm. They actually, what happened was that these three countries attracted the world's attention to the problems of poor countries or global south. And they set the agenda and a lot of discussion were about the poverty and the need to reduce this poverty in the global south, and also to include representatives of global south in the organizations, international organizations, so that they have some say
1: and
0: as well.
1: And India obviously has very big ambitions, not to be in the top three economies by the next nearest future. So I think this is also...
0: But still, they have a lot of poverty.
1: Yes, thank you very much.
0: You are welcome.
3: Danuta Isler was talking to Agnieszka Rymsza, an expert on international relations and former deputy Polish ambassador to Argentina. That's all in this week's edition of the program. I'm Agnieszka Bielawska. Thanks for listening.

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1: What's up?
2: What's up?
3: What's up?
4: What's up? 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
0: What's up?
1: What's up?
2: What's up?
3: What's up?
1: What's up?
4: What's up?
5: You're tuned to Warsaw. Welcome to Soundcheck, the show where we take a closer look at the Polish music scene, its artists, and the new sounds and phenomena shaping it. I'm Ada Janiszewska, your host today. In this edition, we are putting the spotlight on one of Poland's most prominent contemporary artists, Łukasz Mróz, better known as Mrozu. Blending the energy of American funk and soul with jazz influences and the distinctive sounds of New Orleans, he has carved out a musical identity that stands out on the Polish scene. We'll be exploring his latest album, Wszystko, czego chciałem, Everything I Wanted, his seventh studio record. But this time, Mrozu takes a more introspective turn, reflecting on one of life's universal questions, what does happiness really mean to us? The album explores how our ambitions, priorities, and ideas of fulfillment evolve as we grow older and how what we once wanted may not be what we need today. To get us started, let's dive straight into the opening track of the album, Naturalny High.

This album is a musical journey with each of its 10 tracks capturing a different moment along the way. As Mrozo explained it on one of his interviews, there is carefree joy, the thrill of a new crush, and pure euphoria, but also love, temptation, mistakes, breakups, moments of feeling lost, and the pain of loss. And all of this comes wrapped in a rich and varied sound. Soul, funk, rock and roll, and a touch of the 70s are just the beginning. Expect lush string arrangements, powerful brass sections, and rich vocal harmonies. Now, let's listen to another song, this time Lepsze Czasy or Better Time.

We just listened to Better Time. The album also features some familiar voices from the Polish music scene. Mrozu has teamed up with three guest artists, Julia Pietrucha, Zalia, and the Kacperczyk brothers. And here's one of those collaborations, the album's title track, Wszystko, czego chciałem, featuring the Kacperczyk brothers. Let's give it a listen.

The album also features Zalia, a Polish singer who's been making waves on the charts recently. Rosa and Zalia have also shared the stage at Męskie Granie, one of Poland's most popular music festivals. And now let's hear their collaboration, Odpowiedni Moment, which translates to The Right Moment.

With the album now out, it's the perfect moment for Mrozo to hit the road. The artist is taking his latest material to arenas across Poland, bringing the new songs to life on stage and giving fans the chance to experience his freshest sound live. And that brings us to the end of today's show, but we're not going out quietly, so what better way to end the show with a bang? Let's turn up the volume and listen to one more song, this time Pół na pół. I'm Ada Janiszewska, thanks for listening.

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2: I'm Danuta Isler, welcoming you to another edition of A Day in the Life. In the program, I'd like you to meet Krzysztof Chojnacki, the driving force behind Warsaw's popular pumpkin patch located in Powsin, some 20 kilometers south

0: of the capital.
1: It is open 2 months per year and gives visitors what the owner says is a real American experience.
0: What you've just heard is a sound bringing us to a special place we're visiting today. Hello.
2: Hi, hello.
0: This is a place that is very closely associated with the end of October. A pumpkin patch, not very far from Warsaw. Yeah. And you're the driving force behind it.
2: My name is Chris. Welcome to a pumpkin farm in Powszyn.
0: How far is it from Warsaw?
2: From the suburb of Warsaw, like 20 kilometers from the center. We are here like 12 years, but we are growing. At the beginning, it was just this point when we were selling pumpkins, and every year we're trying to grow a little bit.
0: Maybe we can walk a little around the farm a little bit. This, as you can imagine, is a very popular place. All kinds of pumpkins, acorns, bigger, smaller, ornamental. How did you come up with this idea?
2: At the beginning, we just grew regular pumpkins. And then, because I spent many years in the States, New York, I visited some pumpkins in New Jersey. Mm-hmm. And corn and all the animals are usually on the pumpkin farms. So we are trying to copy this. Uh-huh. And then my daughters, which were born over in the States, they bring the idea of some animals, like goats. They are very popular this year because kids can feed them. We even import cars to play for the kids from Amish County.
0: Oh yes, those
2: States,
0: special little cars.
2: The wooden one.
0: Yes, yeah. Where you can either put the pumpkins or your kids.
2: We saw them on pumpkin farms in California, so we say bring them.
0: This is the first actual pumpkin patch that I found about, and you say you've been here for 12 years. I don't think you have much competition here.
2: It was not that big many years ago. Mm-hmm. Last 2 years we tried to be big enough, and we are 50% bigger this year than last year.
0: What's the actual area that you have here?
2: We have 10,000 meters actually the place, and the fields are another 30,000 square meters.
0: So for anybody who has ever been to America or any country that celebrates Halloween, pumpkins are big because of Halloween and then because of Thanksgiving. So there is a whole tradition. Now in Poland, I can imagine it's gaining probably more and more popularity, but 12 years ago, I don't know.
2: Yeah, when we started 12 years ago, it was mostly American and people from Western countries coming here. We were mostly selling them, and then they asked if we could do some trips or some more entertainment. So we started, and that's how it started. And it's totally client driven. Yeah, whatever we see is wanted by our clients, we do it.
0: So what's most popular? Regular pumpkins, big and small acorns, those little ornamental things?
2: We mostly sell for people and companies around 10 kilograms, typical Halloween pumpkins, the orange one. And for kids, it's like the size of kids' head, so it's like 2 to 4 kilograms, because we have a lot of trips from preschool and school. They will just go to the pumpkin field to pick up their own pumpkins, so they will usually pick the small one, yeah, around 2-3 kilograms.
0: Mm-hmm. So if we walk around a little bit, all those pumpkins I see here, crates loaded with pumpkins, acorns, everything that you farm here yourself?
2: Yes, we farm not only here, because we have fields 20 miles from here by the Vistula River. When we have better soil, and the pumpkins and the corn is growing much better there.
0: Mm-hmm.
2: We even take the corn, grown up corn from there, and bring it here.
0: Mm-hmm.
2: We plant the corn, which is already big. I think we are the only one in Europe to do this crazy stuff, yeah?
0: So this is your business?
2: Yeah, it's my business for 2 months, because I have a serious profession and I'm just escaping from it for 2 months a year. It's just because it's so easy cash, that's why we switch. And then we usually do 2 weeks rest and then go back to my regular business, yeah?
0: So this is not a year-round business, even though the climate has been much milder and we don't have those heavy winters in Poland anymore.
2: At the moment, we just do pumpkins 2 months a year, so it's September and October, yeah?
0: So we are at the peak, we're talking a few days before Halloween.
2: Yeah, yeah, it's like probably the last day where we have like crowded place here, and then another 3-4 days, it will dry up.
0: 12 years, so you've noticed more and more popularity charity maybe? I mean, why do Poles come here? Pumpkin is a vegetable that is known in Poland, so pumpkin in itself is nothing unusual, right?
2: Yeah.
0: But there's more to it here than
2: I
0: that.
2: I think to our place, I would say a lot of people, they just will come for entertainment and Instagram.
0: The photos, of course.
2: The pictures, like all the young, pretty girls are coming here. It's also part of the business that most of the people coming here are usually happy and smiling.
0: But you can obviously pick up a pumpkin

0: and buy it, you can pay on the way out. So people do that because I can see them. So do they take those pumpkins to make pumpkin pies back home or jack-o'-lanterns? What do you think?
1: I think it's both. I would say at the moment it's mostly probably for cakes and some food. But I would say...
0: Is Halloween popular in Poland?
1: It is.
0: Would you say those 12 years here?
1: I think, yeah, a lot of young people will buy, or people who spend many years abroad, they will buy pumpkins to decorate houses. A lot of people will buy them for parties, yeah? So it's like for one day they will buy it, make a party, and that's it, yeah? Not like in States that you put the pumpkins in front of a house and they stay for many days, but I would rather say they would buy it just for parties, yeah? The young people or feeling young, yeah?
0: And those that come here, probably the majority already know what place it is and what to do here. Do you sometimes have surprise visitors like, what's this?
1: A lot of people will just come here because they see crowd in front of the gate. The others will ask, oh, you have animals, really? And I thought that everybody know that we have it. But I would say a lot of people will just come following some other people, yeah?
0: Would you be able to say, what's the biggest pumpkin you've ever farmed?
1: On this place, it's like 25 kilograms.
0: Wow.
1: It's not that big. But we bought a couple years ago the Polish record, which was like 500 kilograms.
0: Wow, 500 kilograms?
1: Yeah, but it was not grown by us. So we just bought it and bring it here just for entertainment.
0: Have you ever heard of any other pumpkin patch anywhere around Warsaw or anywhere?
1: There is
0: else?
1: One in, I think, Wieliszew. It's like other side of Warsaw, but I would rather say it's like not the American style. Yeah, it's like a kind of more of like, you know, art. Driven. I don't see many orange pumpkins over there. It's like more of a place to go and relax. I'm trying to keep it like California style, even though the weather is not the same.
0: Yes, but
1: today, we are trying the best.
0: When you look around, obviously all sorts of pumpkins, acorns, bigger, smaller. Do you have your favorite?
1: My favorite is the acorn, like multicolor or yellow and orange, which I usually put around my kitchen because they really give a little more like life to the kitchen, especially in autumn and winter. They're bright and yellow orange color makes you feel much better in the winter days here when we have like long nights.
0: Gloomy days, especially in this part of the continent.
1: So I will decorate my kitchen.
0: And what is the best seller? Just regular pumpkins, acorns, or those what I call little ornamental things, various shapes?
1: The orange one, like for pumpkin pie, the size of 2-3 kilos, very regular, rounded shape. Kids buy them a lot. And then the other size is around 10 kilograms, which you can buy for the houses, for families.
0: So finally, is this a good business, even though it's seasonal?
1: Yeah, it's good business. I wish I had this all year round, but you feel very tired. We work like 12, 14 hours a day, and it's hard work because it's outside.
0: So you will return. You'll be here again next year at the pumpkin patch, not very far from Warsaw, from Wilanów.
1: Yeah, we welcome you next year. If we have a nice weather, it's really nice place to come. It's favorite place for the kids, then for the women. Men do not like it as much, but since we have food trucks, they start to like it. Yeah.
0: Okay, so hopefully everyone can find something here for themselves. Thank you.
1: Thanks a lot.
2: I was talking to Krzysztof Chojnacki, the driving force behind Warsaw's popular pumpkin patch, located in Powsin, some 20 kilometers south of Warsaw. That's all in this week's edition of the program. I'm Danuta Isler. Thanks for listening.
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2: 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Welcome to High Note Music Magazine, and your host is Elżbieta Krajewska. In this program, on the heels of Body Mind International Festival of Dance and Performance Art, choreographer, dancer, curator, creative producer and force behind the Body Mind Festival, Edyta Kozak.
10: We organized the 26th edition of the festival with artists from Poland, from Germany, Senegal, Belgium,

0: Slovenia, and also artists from Scottish Dance Theatre from Scotland. Five performances in the main program, five performances, and a lot of different events which go deeper to our, let's say, motto or label of the festival.
1: But you said there was no motto to the festival this year.
0: Yeah, no motto, but the kind of little hint, I would say, which we call it transmission. Transmission for us is about how we can transform, or how we can work with heritage and transform it to our contemporary world.
1: I think you mentioned one of the performances, which now has the fifth generation of dancers in it.
0: Yeah, Rosas Dance Rosas by Anna Teresa de Kerstmaker from Belgium present fifth generation of dancers who are on stage in the performance, which was created in 1983. It's a feminist manifesto and it's iconic piece, again presented all around the world in different theaters and cities in Europe and in the world.
1: What about some of the other performances? You mentioned Senegal.
0: Until the Beginning by Stephanie Thiersch and Alessandra Sautin. It's a piece with dancers and musicians on stage. They are dancers from Senegal, from Europe, from Germany, and there is one rap musician from New York. There is a kind of, you know, building the community, the question how we can invite people, how we can invite guests at the same time to be comfortable with those guests, and what kind of role do we play as a host and as someone who we are inviting to stay with us. So it's a stage, it's very dynamic, very colorful, where dancers negotiate their being, but also sharing their practices, sharing their aesthetics, which are very different. So it's a performance which closed the festival and ask one of the main questions, how we can live together.
1: Over the 26 editions of the festival, do you think much has changed or everything has changed?
0: Oh, yes, it's changed a lot. It's changed a lot. If, you know, the first edition happened in 1995, so it's more than 30 years. At the beginning, it was biannual festival, and since 2008, we do every year. And I think especially last couple of years, world is changing so fast, and you cannot capture the future, you can capture just what's happening now. And I think what is important also for me is to see this moment when something what is not something like aesthetic or the way how we work or the hierarchy, how it's not valid anymore, it's not working anymore, but the new one didn't appear yet. So at the festival, I think, and that's what I feel, and I feel like it's also my role, it's to capture this moment when something is not valid, maybe it's not the right word, something which doesn't work anymore, but the new one, it didn't appear yet.
1: Has dance changed all that much in 30 years?
0: Oh yeah. There is so many different styles, different way of thinking about movement, about thinking about the body. Before it was very clear how dance should look like. There is a contemporary dance, dance theater, and a lot of very different forms. But now it's changed a lot. It's much more fluid. It's much, the form is much more hybrid forms with a lot of inspiration from new technology, with music, with different art forms. And it's becoming more lively art form than before.
1: Thank you very much for this conversation. Thank you.

0: My name is Emilia Cholewicka. I am assistant professor at SWPS University in Warsaw, but also I'm a dancer. I graduated from State Ballet School in Warsaw, so I have a double profession, I would say. Here, I am a researcher, but I guess, you know, both sides of my personality are introduced here as well and involved in the festival. I'm an expert in a panel discussion where we think about new parts of the body, what it means to have a dancing body, what it means to be a dancer, and what is the body in the area of identity. What does it mean to be a dancer, to have a body? What is the value of this body in the studio when we dance? And what is most interesting for me, what the body means when we go back home, when we stop dancing. Is being a dancer the most important part of the identity when you're a dance artist?
1: Has this changed in any way over the years, this perception which you are investigating?
0: So I guess it has changed. The discussion is wide and important, but I think the structure of work hasn't changed. We think about the inclusion and what it means to include all the bodies in the process of dancing, but with that, we don't think that much about the inclusion in the area of our own body. What, like, you know, where is this? Where are those contradictions when you have a body that is that you're living in, and you have a body that is a tool of your work? And this is something that is still hidden, I would say. So the discussion about the area of work and working within dance, and to have a boundaries, to be more polite, to respect the boundaries. But the important thing is that we, as an individual, we don't respect our own boundaries when we dance. And this is something that is completely new for me. So this perspective of the person, not the whole society or a social group that the dance.
1: Would that be a different perspective in respect of classical type of dance, classical type of ballet, and the modern type of dance?
0: We think that this is different, but it from my perspective and from my research that I conduct since 2016, which is quite a long time, there are a lot of similarities. Even though the shape of a classical dancer's body is different to the modern dance body, but the relation to this body that has to be socialized, that has to be in a specific construct, that has to have specific qualities that are different, but the relation towards the body of a modern dancer and a classical dancer is very, very similar. We socialize it in a certain way, we shape it in a certain way, and it is mostly a tool of work in both cases.
1: And we as the audience only see the beauty of a body and the emotion.
0: Exactly. And being a performer, I know it from my perspective, being a dancer on stage, we also see ourselves as the dancers in everyday life, I would say. So the audience sees us dancing on stage, and we see ourselves as dancers in a normal life. This is how this part of this identity as a dancer, how big it is and how influential it is and how important it is. That's very interesting and tough as well.
1: Definitely. And I think, as you said, it's 24/7, because if you

0: walk behind a dancer, whether in costume or in normal life, you know he or she is a dancer.
1: Yeah, that's it. That's it. And, you know, thinking about other professions, even in the cultural and creative sectors, there is no other profession

0: or has some other boundaries, or what it means to be a pregnant dancer, for instance, how our identity changes if we put another layer of identity, being a mother, for instance.
1: That is a lot to think about. Thank you very much.
0: Thank you.

0: Tomasz Wygoda. I am choreographer, but I perform with my friend Anita Wach with her performance Tree Lives. I know this festival a long, long time. I danced here before a few times. Now I join the performance prepared my friend Anita Wach, and this is about connection between human body and flowers, trees, and we try to show the same level and cooperation between life, between tree, body, and art, I think, yeah.
1: How do you choreograph plants?
0: I will ask them. I don't know they are happy or not that we invite them. We take them from different country, not only from Poland. So we will see. We have to ask them. They are happy or not. We will see.
1: Thank you very much.

0: Yes, hello, my name is Stanisław, I'm a dancer, choreographer and a performer.
1: It's quite an intriguing project, Museum of the Future.
0: Yes, I've been invited to participate in this project a year ago with 5 dancers from Poland and 6 dancers from Scottish Dance Theatre. And we had a week on the countryside. It was an amazing experience and we were able to rehearse, to have the time to think, okay, we are here, what we can say about the future. We don't know what future is gonna be like. So as people who are sensing everything around through our bodies, what we can give from ourselves to this project. And this year we've been asked to prepare our own works. So all of them, I think it's 13 of them, to see here in a theater studio.
1: How do you feel about your insights into the future as a dancer?
0: I have to say that I'm always trying to think positive, in a positive way. You know, our world is changing constantly. We are all the time, we are bombarding with a lot of new technologies. And of course I'm thinking, okay, how my body as a dancer, how we can go into this new world. But on the other side, our bodies already has a lot of technologies in ourselves. So yeah, I think it's still like a lot of thinking to do.
2: In this edition of High Note, Body Mind International Festival of Dance and Performance Art. As the organizers say in their information to the festival, each generation tears something down and builds something new. We inherit

Spread gestures, ideas, stories, testing them against the present. Some things we leave behind, and the festival asks what it is we leave and what do we pass on, how we create our own language. Not one definition of dance, but many ways of being together, while art leaves traces in our bodies, imagination and relationships. I was talking to the festival's Edyta Kozak, Emilia Cholewicka, Tomasz Wygoda and Stanisław Bulder. Your host in High Note was Elżbieta Krajewska. 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
1: What's up?
2: What's up?
3: What's up?
4: What's up?
0: What's up? This week, Poles love chestnuts, which is also a sign of, well, autumn in full in this country. Also, a word or two about injectable drugs for weight management. And finally, we'll see what chances have, fresh alumni from colleges and in universities for their first job here. I'm Sławek Szewc.
5: Hello, I'm

0: Agnieszka Bielawska.
1: Every autumn, Polish parks are adorned with brown sweet chestnuts. Children, well, they pick them on a regular basis on their way to school, back home, also during weekend walks, weather permitting, although there are some who make it a point to pick these chestnuts even with heavy rain out there. This has become sort of a tradition here in Poland. I remember from my very early childhood that I used to take a bag and most frequently go out with my grandfather, and we picked plenty and plenty of chestnuts. And that's when the fun began.
0: Well, first and foremost, not only we're talking about fun here, but there were very many traditional beliefs connected with a chestnut, and that it is something which will ward off negative energy, evil spells, and misfortune. So they also were believed to maintain health and strength. And you have to bring the chestnuts back home because this is luck for the home. And all those who are in this particular house. This is something that I think is not very much present nowadays because there are many, many other things that kids play with. However, back in the years gone by, it was a must whenever the chestnuts started falling from the chestnut trees, of which there are really very many here in the capital, then immediately there was the chestnut gathering, something like a national sport, like mushroom picking in the forests.
1: Well, indeed, returning to these beliefs and superstitions, it was believed that when you brought these chestnuts home, as you said, they would ensure prosperity, also health, and Poles used to place them all around their home, not only in visible and accessible places, but even in their drawers, under the pillow, practically everywhere. And once, this is the focal point, one might say, once they dried up, it meant that they had absorbed all of the bad energy.
0: Yes.
1: So people even used to place them, on their television sets in the old days. Nowadays, even by their computer screens.
0: That is true. What comes to mind is the fact that it was the chestnuts all around the house, in, as you said, visible places also, and lovely, colorful autumn leaves. That was our autumn decoration of the house. Instead, now we have pumpkins and pumpkins and pumpkins.
1: Oh, yes. Just the other day when I was passing by in my neighborhood, I saw abundance or actually an overabundance of pumpkins already, and mind you, it's still quite some time before Halloween, so...
0: But it's the present-day autumn decoration of all households, be it outside, be it inside, be it in the kitchen, or even in the, dining room, whatever. It's the pumpkin that rules.
1: But returning to chestnuts, we also have to remember about acorns. And this is where the happy childhood reminiscences come into the fore. In school, we used to make these
0: little
1: figures,
0: yes,
1: made of chestnuts and acorns, with the aid of matches. Your imagination was, the sky was the limit, as they say. Fantastic, not only figures, but whole sets

0: of these figures enacting all kinds of situations from everyday life. And kids were absolutely fascinated with this. I remember that, for one thing, when my daughter was, still in her kindergarten days, all throughout autumn and winter, her pockets were full of chestnuts and acorns. Secondly, we spent hours and hours making these little figurines.
1: Yes, we. Sorry to barge in, but these were, for example, I remember from my childhood, we used to we used to stage battles, and that was a battle between the Chestnut Clan and the Acorn Clan. And we made not only tiny little figurines that is resembling the soldiers, the warriors, but also lots of animals.
0: Well, animals, you can also build structures out of these chestnuts. So, like, you know, whole buildings, castles, and whatnot. As I said, the sky was the limit as far as imagination was concerned. And sadly, I recently discovered, last autumn season, when one of my younger family members discovered chestnuts, it turned out that neither he nor his peers knew anything about these wonderful ways of putting these chestnuts to sort of greater use and amusement. He was totally surprised that you can do something like that.
1: Well, because times have changed, and the production of these figurines required some sort of a sharp tool. You had to make holes in the chestnut or acorns, stick in the matchsticks, etc., etc.
0: So now sometimes you cut your finger.
1: Sometimes you cut your fingers.
0: Your finger with something pointed.
1: And nowadays, who will give some sort of a sharp knife or any other sharp instrument to a kid of nine?
0: No. Will insurance cover the injuries?
1: No.
0: No, so, but seriously speaking, all this also shows, because what we are talking about in the good old days, as they say, was with the participation of elders, be it parents or grandparents or uncles or even neighbors. Nowadays, it's much easier to sort of place the child in front of a tablet or
1: any kind of screen.
0: Just to keep his or her interest, and that's as far as it goes. So this also shows that parents are not participating enough to some meaningful extent in the lives of their children.
1: It's more about
0: care, that making sure that they are safe, that they are being taken care of, properly fed, things like that.
1: Maybe they prefer the safe games, like, I don't know, maybe board games or anything of that kind. Or maybe they will not want to sit with their kids at a huge table and produce figurines from chestnuts or acorns, because maybe if we have a lovely weather, we can go cycling. But what
0: I want... Or maybe they simply lack imagination.
1: Or maybe what I wanted to say, you started with Poles love chestnuts. And that could lead to our listeners thinking that we love eating chestnuts. Like the French or the Italians or the Greeks.
0: Anyway, well, the Polish chestnuts are not edible.
1: This was not a tradition here in this country, first and foremost, because we did not have the edible chestnuts. And now again, we are learning, and there are already Polish edible chestnut trees grown, so we can sample those wonderful roasted chestnuts during any kind of autumn markets, and then people started realizing that it is a very, very tasty snack.
0: So maybe this will fire people's imagination, because I'm constantly returning to this, that imagination

0: is the basic element in having fun with chestnuts. Simple as it may seem. And a reminder that you're tuned to Polish Radio, broadcasting from Warsaw. This is the weekly What's Up session with
1: Agnieszka Bielawska
0: and Sławek Szewc. Time to look at some correspondence. John J. Petrus has written to us with a question. Just for the record, he's from Pennsylvania in the U.S., and this is what he would like to find out. Have injectable drugs for weight management hit your shores? It's the latest trend here in the U.S., with unforeseen side effects being reported. What's the case in Poland?
1: Well, I guess it is product which is called the semaglutide, and yes, it has been approved by the European Commission for obesity treatment, and it is either a tablet or the injection.
0: Well, injections have been the standard so far right now, due to the fact that not many people enjoy injections. Tablets are to be, or pills. Are to be a substitute for this. But this, I would say, is a matter of convenience. The problem, and what John also mentions, is the fact that although being beneficial as far as, weight management is concerned,
1: First and foremost, they
0: also have side effects just like any other medication.
1: But first and foremost, that is according to the Polish attitudes towards these semaglutides, is the fact that it was meant for diabetics. And type 2 diabetes also in the oral form. But this was the initial idea behind this medicine.
0: You have to meet certain clinical criteria.
1: Exactly. This meant also a reduction of body weight, but this was not the main idea behind it. It very often happens that those with diabetes maybe are not obese but slightly overweight, and that does not help the treatment of diabetes. So that is why the semaglutide, it affects the glucose in your blood, but it also affects your weight. And then out of sudden, since it reduced weight, it was treated like a miracle drug, and was this rush for these drugs took on really a very sudden form, because they were administered by people who definitely did not need them but wanted only to lose weight. And here we have the mounting problems that resulted from that.
0: What's worse, even present commercials, they sort of tend to emphasize this latter benefit, that is weight loss. Many medications, for instance, for all kinds of liver illnesses, they are supplemented in a way by these pronouncements of very fast weight reduction. And as you said, this is totally and wrongly perceived by many people, who instead of going to a dietitian, they will simply go to the nearest drugstore or pharmacy and purchase these drugs, especially because of the fact that they are without a prescription.
1: Well, because they are not drugs, because they are so-called medical supplements.
0: Not officially listed as drugs.
1: They are not listed as drugs. Primarily, they contain lots of herbal substances, but when it comes to those

0: semaglutides, they are on prescription. And if they are taken by people, as I said, who do not need them because they do not have any kind of glucose problems, then the problems with their health become visible, because not only they lose weight very abruptly, but they also suffer suddenly from all kinds of liver problems, stomach problems, and heart problems.
1: Gallbladder problems also.
0: Yes, so it is a wonderful drug when you think of all those diabetics who they have a supplement to support their treatment. But for those who are not entitled, I do not think it is a very good idea.
1: And of course, as in most cases with these wonder drugs, there is the problem of, producing them in all kinds of unknown circumstances and sources. And that's why doctors warn against using this kind of medication prescribed to someone else or buying it from uncertain sources.
0: Yes, that again is something which is a problem, because of course the internet may be full of all kinds of advertisements which proclaim that they sell this particular drug of this particular name, and in majority of cases it is, it is a fake. It's not that drug. Nobody knows what it really contains, even though it looks exactly like the same one that you bought from a pharmacy.
1: And then if some people believe that this is a wonderful medication, either through injections or by swallowing pills, it must be remembered, and let me emphasize this, that drug treatment for obesity can generally be considered for adults. And those with a body mass index, the BMI index, of at least 30. So you really have to be careful with this, and this is no joke. Just like with any other drug with a capital D, it must be administered by a medical professional who knows what he's doing, what kind of treatment is being administered. Also, the dosage, which is extremely important and in some cases crucial. So this is nothing to be taken lightly, indeed. And finally, just a brief look at statistics. I know that it's hard sometimes to avoid this, but those are the unfortunate and hard facts that the unemployment rate among people aged 15 to 24, although I do not know why it's that low, because you cannot work in Poland if you're under 16, and if you're 16 but under 18 you have to have parental consent.
0: Exactly.
1: But anyway, this rate stands at 11%, which is three times higher than in the overall group of professionally active people, that is up to the age of 64. Actually, it's 65 because the retirement age is 65 in Poland. At the same time, companies, employers, are complaining that they do not have adequate human resources when it comes to recruitment. So as usual, where's the truth?
0: Well, frankly, it is very hard to define. I think that it's a question, for example, of all these young people entering the labor market. We've been talking about some time ago. They have a different

0: different attitudes to work. So for them, it's work and daily life balance, and it does not always turn out in practice that it can be balanced evenly.
1: It depends on the profession.
0: Exactly. Then there is the question of professionalism and of all of the qualities that these young people possess entering the job market.
1: And their financial expectations.
0: And their financial expectations.
1: Because it's almost a rule that these fresh alumni, they're the ones with the highest expectations. Once they've been around on the labor market for, let's say, 2, 3, or 4 years, their expectations are definitely lower and more realistic, because sometimes, these young people, they have a tendency of thinking that if they have a university diploma or even a high school diploma, for that matter, their salary should automatically, even from the first day on the job, it should be in the highest bracket and not starting from the ABCs and the lowest pay.
0: But all those under, you know, those who are 16, they still have to study, they have to go to school, so it can be only a part-time job for them. And as the experts say, that the first work should be the first phase of gathering qualifications. But then if you're on a part-time job and you're still studying, then what can be the job that you are offered? Coffee bringer?
1: Well, it all depends on what type of a job and what type of education runs parallel to this. What is important, and something is finally starting to being done, is greater communication between the community of employers and the academic community. In other words, proper professional preparation for this first job. And that's why it is being highly advised that these young people, they should start in a job that will either reflect or be close to their course of studies. And it can also be a part-time job, because even having some kind of an insight, partial insight into what they might be doing in the future, will help them in this first official day at work and on the real job, so to say. In other words, this is a good way of avoiding this tabula rasa problem with those who even have fantastic scores as far as their university diploma is concerned, but then it turns out that once they arrive at work, they don't know anything.
0: Well, practice.
1: And practice makes perfect. Okay. Let's end at that for this week. So remember, keep on practicing, and maybe someday you will be perfect.
0: Hopefully. Thanks for being with us.
1: That's what you call positive thinking. Okay. See you next week. I'm Sławek Szewc.
0: And Agnieszka Bielawska.
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Welcome to Central Europe Today. In this magazine, every week we will be talking about what life in Central Europe is all about. The show is coming to you from Warsaw and is hosted by me, Danuta Isler. It is a co-production of Polish Radio's external service, as well as Radio Slovakia International, Radio Romania International and Radio Prague. In the show this week, Poland's top talent awarded by Forbes Business Magazine, Czech Army surveys latest drones and anti-drone technologies at the Drone Shield 2026,

and Romanian lawmakers adopt measures against drug trafficking. We'll tell you all the details, but first, here is Poland's Mrozu and Julia Pietrucha in their music collaboration called Anioły or Angels.

0: The 10th anniversary edition of the Forbes Poland 30 Under 30 list was officially announced on September 23rd during a gala event in Warsaw. The Forbes Poland 30 Under 30 2026 ranking highlights young innovators, entrepreneurs, and changemakers born in 1996 or later. I was there and spoke to some of Poland's top young talent.
1: My name is Aleksander Fiuk, and I'm the co-founder and chief operating officer of Revolve Space.
2: Michał Grendys, CTO and also co-founder of Revolve Space.
3: Revolve Space is one of two space companies that have been included in the current ranking of Forbes 30 Under 30 that has just been unveiled. From what I understand, this is a list of young Polish entrepreneurs who are ready to conquer the world in terms of business. So how did you do it and what does that mean for you?
1: Revolve Space is based in Italy. We're operating out of there. And

0: we have customers both in Europe and in the United States already, but we actually started in the Netherlands.
1: How old is the company?
0: 4 years.
1: The fact that you've been included, that means that this business is very promising. And I don't think it's only because it's space. I mean, we know that space is a hot topic these days in Poland and around the world.
2: I think for us, the important factor is that we've already sent our systems to space and we are already selling them with more and more scale, which is something that not many startups at this age, at 4 years, are doing.
0: One thing to add that we can actually now brag about is that our recent customer has been building the mission for NASA, and that's where our systems will also fly on a NASA mission. We're very proud about that.
1: What does it mean for you as a company to be involved in the Forbes 30 Under 30?
0: It means opening the doors to the connections here in Poland, that the ecosystem, the network that we have not built enough in the recent years, and now we can actually get back to it and build those connections.
2: Also great motivation.
1: Congratulations, thank you very much.
2: Thank you very
0: thank
2: much.
0: You.
3: Janek Kolaczyk, you have just received recognition as one of 30 under 30 Poles. This is a ranking of Forbes, which awards young Polish entrepreneurs who are on their way to conquer the world with their ideas. How old are you?
4: 23.
3: 23, and you are the CEO. Congrats.
4: Thank you.
3: On that alone, you're a CEO of Classtify, which from
4: yes,
3: what we've just
4: exactly.
3: heard is a platform helping IB students.
4: Yeah, we sell like all over the world. Any student that does IB can use us. We have this all-in-one platform for IB, and you can visit it to, I don't know, get support with your coursework, your internal assessment, extended essay, in order to do practice questions, read notes, flashcards, basically anything you need for the IB, we have it there.
3: What does it take to build such a company? Obviously, other than the brain. Computers, crazy ideas, enthusiasm?
4: I think it's mostly just like enjoying that. So, you know, I've always loved building stuff.
3: Are you talking Lego or are you talking computers?
4: No, building stuff that people can use. And I mean, you know, my first project was a YouTube channel. So basically this was a more advanced YouTube channel where we basically sell to people, right? Of course, I did a lot of coding in the past because I started for AI, but I learned the coding just to be able to build companies.
3: Congratulations.
4: Thank you.
3: Weronika Tomiak, you have been recognized for a foundation devoted to neurodiversity. Is that a startup? Is that a business idea?
5: Not really.
3: Congratulations, of course.
5: Thank you so much. We are a non-profit, so there is a lot of entrepreneurship, in fact, behind it, but not strictly a startup or a particular business idea. But I see a lot of potential for the third sector and its contribution to building solutions for healthcare, for education, and for this neuro-inclusion, neuro-friendliness in various products, services, and processes. So we are trying to translate all those practices into tangible results. At the moment, we're occupied with making neuro-inclusive recipes.
3: We're talking in Warsaw, very close to the city center, but I'm pretty sure if I go out to the streets now and ask people whether they know what neurodiversity is about, I don't think I would get a lot of clear answers.
5: In my bubble, I would say the awareness barrier since 2020 when I initiated neurodiversity movement, which then transformed into an NGO, it was awareness barrier. But now, I wouldn't say this is the biggest problem. The biggest problem is not the awareness, but translating the neuroscience and what we know already about our natural differences exactly into our everyday lives and just in practice. This is what we are focusing on right now in our organization.
6: Katarzyna Dębek, editor-in-chief of Forbes Polska and Forbes Women Polska.
3: The Polish edition of Forbes has just presented a list of 30 under 30. It's a list of entrepreneurs, startups, ideas that are on their way to conquer the world of business.
6: Hopefully they are. That's what we expect them to do, and that's what we hope they will do eventually. This is our 10th edition in Poland, so it's, you know, quite an occasion because it shows that the people we choose every year, that we've managed to pinpoint them just before they achieve that success.
3: They make it big. One of them is Mati Staniszewski of 11 Labs.
6: One of them is Mati Staniszewski. There was Rafał Modrzewski. In our first edition, there was also Wojciech Zaremba from OpenAI. There was also Mr. Niedźwiedź, who started with Colstack and recently sold his company Neptune AI to OpenAI, enlarging the Polish mafia overseas even more. So there's plenty of really amazing people that we find every year, thanks to our jury, thanks to the people who nominate either themselves or their friends. There's an open call every year, a couple of months before the publication of the list. So if you know of a friend who does great things and he or she is under 30, you can of course

0: send their presentation. The companies nominate themselves. Sometimes we find them because we know of the people that are worth describing and showing in Forbes magazines. Every year there's more and more candidates. It's tougher to get in. Because I remember 10 years ago when we were first pondering over, you know, whether we should do the same list as the American Heritage is doing. We thought that maybe we will not be able to find as many Polish people under 30 who have made it already. At first it was much more difficult, but now there is more and more and more candidates, and especially with the development of the startup scene, the competition is getting tougher and tougher. So it's great to observe it, it's great to see it.
1: Help it flourish in a way, yes. So finally, this year's list, I've seen two startups representing space, but I've also seen a foundation devoted to neurodiversity and a startup devoted to obesity.
0: That's the idea of 30 under 30. It doesn't have to be a tech company. Naturally, young people are interested in the tech scene, but there's plenty of really great initiatives. Young people creating their own NGOs. There are people, you know, making huge careers in international corporations. Other projects that are really worth describing. 30 under 30 is not about tech startups. There's a lot of them, and the success, of course, is spectacular.
1: So if you know how to code, it will help, but you don't have to.
0: But you don't have to. You can sell snacks, you can build a gym, you can do many, many really great things to get on the list.
1: Katarzyna Dębek, thank you very much.
0: Thank you very much.
2: And up next, you'll hear Polish singers Luke Bowska and Tomasz Kot in their song called Kompromisy, or Compromises.

0: fundamentally altered the character of modern warfare and have become a decisive factor on the battlefield. The Czech military has recently conducted a 12-day international exercise, Drone Shield 2026, aimed at mapping and testing available technologies. Daniela Lazarova, Radio Prague, with more.
1: Drones have fundamentally altered the character of modern warfare and have become a decisive factor on the battlefield. The Czech military is winding up a 12-day international exercise, Drone Shield 2026, aimed at mapping and testing available technologies. The sound of drones demonstrated at Drone Shield 2026 on Tuesday, a day that the military event was open to the media. In line with changing warfare strategies, the Defense Ministry has allocated hundreds of millions of crowns for the purchase of unmanned systems and anti-drone technologies. The Czech Army plans to acquire a total of 3,000 drones by 2028. And Drone Shield 2026 provides a platform for exchanging know-how and testing unmanned aerial vehicles and anti-drone defense capabilities. Petr Schneidarek, Director of Communications and Information Systems at the Defense Ministry, says the Army aims to map the technologies available on the market and potentially purchase some of them in the future.
2: The aim of Drone Shield 2026 is to test available technologies from surveillance and reconnaissance to defense, direct combat and logistics. We need to test their operational use for the needs of the Czech Army. We are trying to select the best solution that will serve to protect the country's critical infrastructure, to protect our units, serve in defense, and, of course, if necessary, to operate in an armed conflict.
1: More than 70 companies from 17 countries took part in the exercise at the Březina military training area near Vyškov, which is winding down today. Observers from NATO armies, including Slovakia, Latvia and the United States, were present, as were representatives from Ukraine, which has the most direct experience with drone warfare and is now offering expertise on how to develop and operate radar systems and ground stations. According to the organizers of Drone Shield, communication with soldiers with battlefield experience is invaluable in helping to evaluate the technology in light of the Army's needs. Among the novelties presented were drones using last-mile technology. In the final stage of the flight, the operator locks onto the target, after which the unmanned vehicle guides the munition and attacks autonomously. The system protects the drone against jamming and makes it possible to hit the jamming vehicle itself. Drones that drop grenades on targets were also demonstrated, as was a personal reconnaissance drone that a soldier can carry with them at all times. The Army will use the findings from Drone Shield 2026 for future procurement. Schneidarek of the Defense Ministry stresses the need to speed up the introduction of new technologies.
2: The primary goal is to enable us to acquire the technologies in question within a matter of months, not necessarily introduce them directly, but test them within the Army. We are working with our colleagues at the Defense Ministry to shorten the acquisition process. The security situation demands it, and technologies are really developing at a breakneck pace.
1: Rapid development is also taking place in resistance to electronic warfare. Companies are already coming up with solutions based solely on optical guidance, which allows systems to operate autonomously in an environment where electronic warfare overwhelms all communication links. Part of the exercise took place last week in Lipník nad Bečvou. There, the experiments focus not only on drones, but on unmanned ground systems, robotics and autonomous technologies.
0: That was Daniela Lazarova of Radio Prague, and we're continuing our weekly show, Central Europe Today, coming away from Warsaw with me, your host, Danuta Isler. The European Commissioner for Internal Affairs and Migration, Magnus Brunner, and the European Union Drugs Agency have recently presented the 2026 European Drug

report. The document officially announces that a new drug appears in Europe almost every week. Also, increasingly powerful drugs, which are difficult to monitor, are flooding the European market. More from Anna Maria Popescov, Radio Romania International. Based on

0: Organized crime networks are diversifying trafficking routes and methods of evading controls, using intimidation and violence, and recruiting and exploiting vulnerable young people. The anti-drug expert Cătălin Țone gave Radio Romania more details about the European report.
1: Sunt date care trezesc îngrijorare în opinia mea.
0: There is data that raises concern, in my opinion. Basically, the report officially announces that a new drug appears in Europe almost every week. Increasingly powerful drugs, which are increasingly difficult to monitor, are flooding the market. The diversity of substances is great, and the possibility of them causing serious effects exists almost at every step. The report also warns against synthetic opioids as the main cause for concern because they are very concentrated. Thousands of lethal doses can be made from a single gram of certain substances. Georgiana Drăgan was addicted to drugs for 8 years.
2: Am început la 17 ani cu consumul de marijuana, drog pe care
0: At 17, I started using marijuana occasionally for 3 years. Then, unfortunately, after I went into a relationship with a boy addicted to heroin, I started using this drug, and a severe heroin addiction followed, which lasted 5 years. It had consequences on all aspects of my life, from undermining all the relationships I had to the inability to keep a job, to various offenses, including thefts, robberies, loans against fictitious documents, etc. But the most painful were the problems I caused my family, especially my mother, and the state of helplessness I had reached. In 2009, when she realized that she was no longer in control and that she had to stop, Georgiana joined a rehab program. The lowest point and what led me to make the decision was the fact that I had lost everything. From a girl with dreams for the future, a girl with potential, an award-winning athlete, an Olympian at school, I had ended up sleeping on cardboard boxes in the stairwell of an apartment building and having absolutely nothing to fight for. That was the moment when I realized that if I didn't make a change, I would end up in prison or in the grave. Not only did Georgiana Drăgan quit drugs, but she became the director of the Teen Challenge Center for Girls near Bucharest. 9 girls are currently enrolled in the Rehab and Social Integration Program, which lasts between 9 months and a year for adults. And the approach is holistic.
3: That was a report by Anna Maria Popescu of Radio Romania International, bringing us to the end of this week's edition of Central Europe Today. I'm leaving you now with Ukraine's Sviatoslav Vakarchuk and his song called Wherever You Are. I'm Dana Teisler. 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
1: You're tuned to Warsaw. Welcome to Q&A, a show in which we take a look at the news, views, trends and phenomena in Polish and global society. I'm Agnieszka Pielawska. Welcome to the show. In this edition, earlier this year, the United States formally invited Vladimir Putin to attend the G20 summit in Miami. The decision was met with strong reactions of many countries, with the European Union saying its approach will not change and it will condemn Russia's war on Ukraine regardless. The European Union will use the upcoming G20 summit in Miami to condemn Russia's full-scale invasion of Ukraine, regardless of whether Russian President Putin accepts the American invitation to attend the high-profile gathering. Poland is participating in this year's G20 as a guest, following an invitation from the United States, which holds the group's presidency in 2026 as well.
2: My name is Agnieszka Rymsza. I'm a sociologist and expert on international relations.
3: And you were part of those international relations in your professional capacity?
2: Actually, yes. For 4 years, I served as deputy ambassador of the Polish embassy in Argentina, in Buenos Aires.
3: Argentina.

0: China is what I would like to talk a little bit about because we're talking following presentation of a report devoted to Poland's potential membership in the G20. Now, Argentina is a member of the G20.
1: Yes, it is a member because Argentina used to be a very, very, very rich country. Now it has like 40% of poverty.
0: So what happened? And it's still in the G20? How can you have such a level of poverty and be in the G20?
1: Because actually, G20 is not a very formalized structure. It's rather an informal forum of discussion. And it was invited, and so there's now a formal statute. There are no formal regulations, so it was invited, and now it's far from being one of 20 richest country in the world, and it's still together with South Africa. Yeah, they are not very rich countries and still are in the organization or in this forum because there are no regulations of who should, how you can be involved and how you can be excluded.
0: I think Russia is.
1: Russia is as well. Actually, this is one of the problems of that Russia belongs to G20 because it's impossible, even though, as I said before, G20 is not only economic organizations anymore. Since, as we can see now, politics and economy are very much interconnected, this is the forum of both economic and political discussions. And even though most countries of G20 oppose the war in Ukraine and Russian aggression, during neither of summits which were held during the war, the countries could present final remarks or that would say that we condemn the war because Russia would always be against. And this is a forum where there is no voting. You have to have a unanimous opinion to be able to pass a resolution or communicate or something like that.
0: And I think when Poland was invited to participate in the G20 summit in Miami at the end of this year, this invitation was received by Poland's President Karol Nawrocki last fall in during his visit in Washington. But we also know that Azerbaijan and Uzbekistan were invited to this very same summit as well. I think when we think about G20 in Poland, we think America. We don't think about other potential members or implications.
1: As I said before, it's not anymore a forum for the richest countries in the world. First of all, we don't know whether Trump invited those two countries as potential members of G20 or simply invited to the summit because the host of each summit has this freedom to invite whoever they want. Apart from
0: So he can invite everybody.
1: Yes, apart from G20 members, which are almost always invited, and representatives of different financial, international organizations or some think tanks as well, some countries are invited. So we do not know whether he invited them simply to support or increase the meaning of those two countries on international arena, or he wants them to belong to G20. Because about Poland's belonging, he mentioned as well as his administration and some members of his administrations said clearly that Poland should belong to G20. We do not know what was the real purpose of inviting Kazakhstan, Uzbekistan, but some analysts say that Trump wants to boost his relations with those two countries and with the region in general. And
0: isn't it rich in some energy resources?
1: yes, as well, and sort of alternative to China, who is in Asia as well. So the United States want to be present in Central Asia as well. So Trump probably used or profited from this opportunity of being able to invite whom he wanted, and he invited these two strongest countries of Central Asia to the summit in Miami.
0: And I'm thinking there is again an awkward situation when it comes to Russia, like we've just witnessed during the Olympics and Paralympics.
1: Yes, actually, 2.5 years ago, the summit was in Brazil, and Putin didn't go. The same with
0: Republic of South
1: Republic
0: Africa.
1: of South Africa, yes. So Putin didn't go, being afraid of being arrested. Yeah.
0: Well, there was an international arrest. There still is international arrest warrant, but
1: Yes,
0: yes.
1: exactly. But what is interesting is that United States or Donald Trump didn't invite to the summit in Miami the leader of the Republic

0: Republic of South Africa, because he said that this country violates the rights or discriminates white people in this country. So even though they are members, they were not invited. And also, as a sign of protest, nobody from American administration participated in their summit 1 year and a half ago.
1: So it was reciprocal, yes.
0: Yes, yes. So you can see how informal it is, because even if someone belongs, doesn't guarantee the invitation to the summit.
1: Yes.
0: So the host has a lot of power. He cannot decide, but he can decide the agenda and he can invite people. And about the agenda, the fact that last 2 years, the summit was held in Brazil
1: and South Africa,
0: and India. Mm-hmm. They actually, what happened was that these three countries attracted the world's attention to the problems of poor countries or global south. And they set the agenda and a lot of discussion were about the poverty and the need to reduce this poverty in the global south and also to include representatives of global south in the organizations, international organizations, so that they have some say
1: and
0: as well.
1: And India obviously has very big ambitions, not to be in the top three economies by the next nearest future. So I think this is also...
0: But still, they have a lot of poverty.
1: Yes. Yeah. Thank you very much.
0: You are welcome.
2: Danuta Isler was talking to Agnieszka Rymsza, an expert on international relations and former deputy Polish ambassador to Argentina. That's all in this week's edition of the program. I'm Agnieszka Bielawska. 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

0: Polish Fusion, Polski Fusion, the Polish Palate, the Polish Quest for Taste, pierogi, pizza, kebab, molecular cuisine, Tales from the Polish Kitchen with Agnieszka Bielawska,
1: Elżbieta Krajewska.
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2: You're tuned to Warsaw. Welcome to Soundcheck, the show where we take a closer look at the Polish music scene, its artists, and the new sounds and phenomena shaping it. I'm Ada Janiszewska, your host today. In this edition, we're putting the spotlight on one of Poland's most prominent contemporary artists, Łukasz Mróz, better known as Mrozu. Blending the energy of American funk and soul with jazz influences and the distinctive sounds of New Orleans, he has carved out a musical identity that stands out on the Polish scene. We'll be exploring his latest album, Wszystko, czego chciałem, Everything I Wanted, his seventh studio record. But this time, Mrozu takes a more introspective turn, reflecting on one of life's universal questions, what does happiness really mean to us? The album explores how our ambitions, priorities, and ideas of fulfillment evolve as we grow older and how what we once wanted may not be what we need today. To get us started, let's dive straight into the opening track of the album, Naturalny High.

This album is a musical journey with each of its 10 tracks capturing a different moment along the way. As Mroz explained it on one of his interviews, there is carefree joy, the thrill of a new crush, and pure euphoria, but also love, temptation, mistakes, breakups, moments of feeling lost, and the pain of loss. And all of this comes wrapped in a rich and varied sound. Soul, funk, rock and roll, and a touch of the 70s are just the beginning. Expect lush string arrangements, powerful brass sections, and rich vocal harmonies. Now, let's listen to another song, this time Lepsze Czasy or Better Time.

We just listened to Better Time. The album also features some familiar voices from the Polish music scene. Brozu has teamed up with three guest artists, Julia Pietrucha, Zalia, and the Kacperczyk brothers. And here's one of those collaborations, the album's title track, Wszystko, czego chciałem, featuring the Kacperczyk brothers. Let's give it a listen.

The album also features Zalia, a Polish singer who's been making waves on the charts recently. Roza and Zalia have also shared the stage at Męskie Granie, one of Poland's most popular music festivals. And now let's hear their collaboration, Odpowiedni Moment, which translates to The Right Moment.

With the album now out, it's the perfect moment for Mrozo to hit the road. The artist is taking his latest material to arenas across Poland, bringing the new songs to life on stage and giving fans the chance to experience his freshest sound live. And that brings us to the end of today's show, but we're not going out quietly, so what better way to end the show with a bang? Let's turn up the volume and listen to one more song, this time Pół na Pół. I'm Ada Janiszewska, thanks for listening.

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2: I'm Danuta Isler, welcoming you to another edition of A Day in the Life. In the program, I'd like you to meet Krzysztof Chojnacki, the driving force behind Warsaw's popular pumpkin patch located in Powsin, some 20 kilometers south of the capital. It is open 2 months per year and gives visitors what the owner says is a real American experience.
3: What you've just heard is a sound bringing us to a special place we're visiting today. Hello.
4: Hi, hello.
3: This is a place that is very closely associated with the end of October, a pumpkin patch not very far from Warsaw. Yeah. And you're the driving force behind it.
4: My name is Chris. Welcome to a pumpkin farm in Powsin.
3: How far is it from Warsaw?
4: From the suburb of Warsaw, like 20 kilometers from the center. We are here like 12 years, but we are growing. At the beginning, it was just this point when we were selling pumpkins, and every year we're trying to grow a little bit.
3: Maybe we can walk a little around the farm a little bit. This, as you can imagine, is a very popular place. All kinds of pumpkins, acorns, bigger, smaller, ornamental. How did you come up with this idea?
4: At the beginning, we just grew regular pumpkins. And then, because I spent many years in States, New York, I visited some pumpkins in New Jersey.
3: Mm-hmm.
4: And corn,

0: the animals are usually on the pumpkin farms, so we are trying to copy this. Uh-huh. And then my daughters, which were born over in States, they bring the idea of some animals, like goats. They are very popular this year because kids can feed them. We even import cars to play for the kids from Amish County.
1: Oh yes, those States, special little cars.
0: The wooden
1: you,
0: one.
1: Yes,
0: yeah.
1: Where you can either put the pumpkins or your kids.
0: We saw them on pumpkin farms in California, so we say bring them.
1: This is the first actual pumpkin patch that I found about, and you say you've been here for 12 years. I don't think you have much competition here.
0: It was not that big many years ago. Mm-hmm. Last 2 years we tried to be big enough, and we are 50% bigger this year than last year.
1: What's the actual area that you have here?
0: We have 10,000 meters actually the place, and the fields are another 30,000 square meters.
1: So for anybody who has ever been to America or any country that celebrates Halloween, pumpkins are big because of Halloween and then because of Thanksgiving. So there is a whole tradition. Now in Poland, I can imagine it's gaining probably more and more popularity, but 12 years ago, I don't know.
0: Yeah, when we started 12 years ago, it was mostly American and people from Western countries coming here. We were mostly selling them, and then they asked if we could do some trips or some more entertainment. So we started, and that's how it started. And it's totally client driven. Yeah, whatever we see is wanted by our clients, we do it.
1: So what's most popular? Regular pumpkins, big and small acorns, those little ornamental things?
0: We mostly sell for people and companies around 10 kilograms, typical Halloween pumpkins, the orange one. And for kids, it's like the size of kids' head, so it's like 2 to 4 kilograms, because we have a lot of trips from preschool and school. They will just go to the pumpkin field to pick up their own pumpkins, so they will usually pick the small one, yeah, around 2-3 kilograms.
1: Mm-hmm. So if we walk around a little bit, all those pumpkins I see here, crates loaded with pumpkins, acorns, everything that you farm here yourself?
0: Yes, we farm not only here, because we have fields 20 miles from here by the Vistula River. When we have better soil, and the pumpkins and the corn is growing much better there.
1: Mm-hmm.
0: We even take the corn, grown up corn from there, and bring it here.
1: Mm-hmm.
0: We plant the corn, which is already big. I think we are the only one in Europe to do this crazy stuff, yeah?
1: So this is your business?
0: Yeah, it's my business for 2 months, because I have a serious profession and I'm just escaping from it for 2 months a year. It's just because it's so easy cash, that's why we switch. And then we usually do 2 weeks rest and then go back to my regular business, yeah?
1: So this is not a year-round business, even though the climate has been much milder and we don't have those heavy winters in Poland anymore.
0: At the moment, we just do pumpkins 2 months a year, so it's September and October, yeah?
1: So we are at the peak, we're talking a few days before Halloween.
0: Yeah, yeah, it's like probably the last day where we have like crowded place here, and then another 3-4 days, it will dry up.
1: 12 years, so you've noticed more and more popularity maybe? I mean, why do Poles come here? Pumpkin is a vegetable that is known in Poland, so pumpkin in itself is nothing unusual, right?
0: Yeah.
1: But there's more to it here than
0: I
1: that.
0: I think to our place, I would say a lot of people, they just will come for entertainment and Instagram.
1: The photos, of course.
0: The pictures, like all the young, pretty girls are coming here. It's also part of the business that most of the people coming here are usually happy and smiling.
1: But you can obviously pick up a pumpkin and buy it. You can pay on the way out. So people do that because I can see them. So do they take those pumpkins to make pumpkin pies back home or jack-o'-lanterns? What do you think?
0: I think it's both. I would say at the moment it's mostly probably for cakes and some food. But I would say...
1: Is Halloween popular in Poland?
0: It is.
1: Would you say those 12 years here?
0: I think, yeah, a lot of young people will buy, or people who spend many years abroad, they will buy pumpkins to decorate houses. A lot of people will buy them for parties, yeah? So it's like for 1 day they will buy it, make a party, and that's it, yeah? Not like in States that you put the pumpkins in front of a house and they stay for many days, but I would rather say they would buy it just for parties, yeah? The young people or feeling young, yeah?
1: And those that come here, probably the majority already know what place it is and what to do here. Do you sometimes have surprise visitors like, what's this?
0: A lot of people will just come here because they see crowd in front of the gate. The others will ask, oh, you have animals, really? And I thought that everybody know that we have it. But I would say a lot of people will just come following some other people, yeah?
1: Would you be able to say, what's the biggest pumpkin you've ever farmed?
0: On

0: This place is like 25 kilograms.
1: Wow.
0: It's not that big, but we bought a couple years ago the Polish record, which was like 500 kilograms.
1: Wow, 500 kilograms?
0: Yeah, but it was not grown by us, so we just bought it and bring it here just for entertainment.
1: Have you ever heard of any other pumpkin patch anywhere around Warsaw or anywhere?
0: There is
1: else?
0: One in, I think, Wieliszew. It's like other side of Warsaw, but I would rather say it's like not the American style. Yeah, it's like a kind of more of like, you know, art driven. I don't see many orange pumpkins over there. It's like more of a place to go and relax. I'm trying to keep it like California style, even though the weather is not the same.
1: Yes, but
0: we are trying the best.
1: When you look around, obviously all sorts of pumpkins, acorns, bigger, smaller. Do you have your favorite?
0: My favorite is the acorn, like multicolor or yellow and orange, which I usually put around my kitchen because they really give a little more like life to the kitchen, especially in autumn and winter. They're bright and yellow orange color makes you feel much better in the winter days here when we have like long nights.
1: Gloomy days, especially in this part of the continent.
0: So I will decorate my kitchen.
1: And what is the best seller? Just regular pumpkins, acorns, or those what I call little ornamental things, various shapes?
0: The orange one, like for pumpkin pie, the size of 2-3 kilos, very regular, rounded shape, kids buy them a lot. And then the other size is around 10 kilograms, which you can buy for the houses, for families.
1: So finally, is this a good business, even though it's seasonal?
0: Yeah, it's good business. I wish I had this all year round, but you feel very tired. We work like 12, 14 hours a day, and it's hard work because it's outside.
1: So you will return, you'll be here again next year at the pumpkin patch, not very far from Warsaw, from Wilanów.
0: Yeah, we welcome you next year. If we have a nice weather, it's really nice place to come. It's favorite place for the kids, then for the woman. Men do not like it as much, but since we have food trucks, they start to like it. Yeah.
1: Okay, so hopefully everyone can find something here for themselves. Thank you.
0: Thanks a lot.
2: I was talking to Krzysztof Chojnacki, the driving force behind Warsaw's popular pumpkin patch, located in Powsin, some 20 kilometers south of Warsaw. That's all in this week's edition of the program. I'm Danuta Isler. Thanks for listening.
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5: What's up?
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2: You're tuned to Warsaw. Welcome to High Note Music Magazine, and your host is Elżbieta Krajewska. In this program, on the heels of Body Mind International Festival of Dance and Performance Art, choreographer, dancer, curator, creative producer and force behind the Body Mind Festival, Edyta Kozak.
9: We organized the 26th edition of the festival with artists from Poland, from Germany, Senegal, Belgium, Slovenia, and also artists from the Scottish Dance Theatre, from Scotland. Five performances in the main program, and a lot of different events which go deeper to our, let's say, motto or label of the festival.
10: But you said there was no motto to the festival this year.
9: Yeah, no motto, but the kind of little hint, I would say, which we call it transmission. Transmission for us is about how we can transform, or how we can work with heritage and transform it to our contemporary world.
10: I think you mentioned one of the performances, which now has the fifth generation of dancers in it.
9: Yeah, Rosas Dance Rosas by Anna Teresa de Kertmaker from Belgium present fifth generation of dancers who are on stage in the performance, which was created in 1983. It's a feminist

0: manifesto and its iconic piece again presented all around the world in different theaters and cities in Europe and in the world.
1: What about some of the other performances? You mentioned Senegal.
0: Until the Beginning by Stephanie Thiersch and Alessandra Sautin. It's a piece with dancers and musicians on stage. They are dancers from Senegal, from Europe, from Germany. And there was one rap musician from New York. There is a kind of, you know, building the community, the question how we can invite people, how we can invite guests at the same time to be comfortable with those guests, and what kind of role do we play as a host and as someone who we are inviting to stay with us. So it's a stage, it's very dynamic, very colorful, where dancers negotiate their being, but also sharing their practices, sharing their aesthetics, which are very different. So it's a performance which closed the festival and asked one of the main questions, how we can live together.
1: Over the 26 editions of the festival, do you think much has changed or everything has changed?
0: Oh, yes, it's changed a lot. It's changed a lot. If, you know, the first edition happened in 1995, so it's more than 30 years. At the beginning, it was biannual festival, and since 2008, we do every year. And I think especially last couple of years, world is changing so fast, and you cannot capture the future, you can capture just what's happening now. And I think what is important also for me is to see this moment when something what is not something like aesthetic or the way how we work or the hierarchy, how it's not valid anymore, it's not working anymore, but the new one didn't appear yet. So at the festival, I think, and that's what I feel, and I feel like it's also my role, it's to capture this moment when something is not valid, maybe it's not the right word, something which doesn't work anymore, but the new one, it didn't appear yet.
1: Has dance changed all that much in 30 years?
0: Oh, yeah. Oh, yeah. There is so many different styles, different way of thinking about movement, about thinking about the body. Before, it was very clear how dance should look like. There is a contemporary dance, dance theater, and a lot of very different forms. But now, it's changed a lot. It's much more fluid. It's much, the form is much more hybrid forms with a lot of inspiration from new technology, with music, with different art forms. And it's becoming more lively art form than before.
1: Thank you very much for this conversation. Thank you.

My name is Emilia Cholewicka. I am assistant professor at SWPS University in Warsaw, but also I'm a dancer. I graduated from State Ballet School in Warsaw, so I have a double profession, I would say. Here, I am a researcher, but I guess

0: you know, both sides of my personality are introduced here as well and involved in the festival. I'm an expert in a panel discussion where we think about new parts of the body, what it means to have a dancing body, what it means to be a dancer, and what is the body in the area of identity. What does it mean to be a dancer, to have a body? What is the value of this body in the studio when we dance? And what is most interesting for me, what the body means when we go back home, when we stop dancing. Is being a dancer the most important part of the identity when you're a dance artist?
1: Has this changed in any way over the years, this perception which you are investigating?
0: So I guess it has changed. The discussion is wide and important, but I think the structure of work hasn't changed. We think about the inclusion and what it means to include all the bodies in the process of dancing, but with that, we don't think that much about the inclusion in the area of our own body. What, like, you know, where is this? Where are those contradictions when you have a body that is that you're living in, and you have a body that is a tool of your work? And this is something that is still hidden, I would say. So the discussion about the area of work and working within dance, and to have a boundaries, to be more polite, to respect the boundaries. But the important thing is that we, as an individual, we don't respect our own boundaries when we dance. And this is something that is completely new for me. So this perspective of the person, not the whole society or a social group that dance.
1: Would that be a different perspective in respect of classical type of dance, classical type of ballet, and the modern type of dance?
0: We think that this is different, but it from my perspective and from my research that I conduct since 2016, which is quite a long time, there are a lot of similarities. Even though the shape of a classical dancer's body is different to the modern dance body, but the relation to this body that has to be socialized, that has to be in a specific construct, that has to have specific qualities that are different, but the relation towards the body of a modern dancer and a classical dancer is very, very similar. We socialize it in a certain way, we shape it in a certain way, and it is mostly a tool of work in both cases.
1: And we as the audience only see the beauty of a body and the emotion.
0: Exactly. And being a performer, I know it from my perspective, being a dancer on stage, we also see ourselves as the dancers in everyday life, I would say. So the audience sees us dancing on stage, and we see ourselves as dancers in a normal life. This is how this part of this identity as a dancer, how big it is and how influential it is and how important it is. That's very interesting and tough as well.
1: Definitely. And I think, as you said, it's 24/7, because if you walk behind a dancer, whether in costume or in normal life, you know he or she is a dancer.
0: Yeah, that's it. And, you know, thinking about other professions, even in the culture and creative sectors, there is no other profession that would be that influential or that many layers of identity and on everyday life as being a dancer. And the question is, what happens when we stop dancing? What happens when the body is sick or has some other boundaries? Or what it means to be a pregnant dancer, for instance? How our identity changes if we put another layer of identity, being a mother, for instance?
1: That is a lot to think about. Thank you very much.
0: Thank you.

0: Anita Wach, and this is about connection between human body and flowers, trees, and we try to show the same level and cooperation between life, between tree, body, and art, I think, yeah.
1: How do you choreograph plants?
0: I will ask them. I don't know they are happy or not that we invite them. We take them from different country, not only from Poland. So we will see. We have to ask them. They are happy or not. We will see.
1: Thank you very much.

0: Yes, hello, my name is Stanisław, I'm a dancer, choreographer and a performer.
1: It's quite an intriguing project, Museum of the Future.
0: Yes, I've been invited to participate in this project a year ago with five dancers from Poland and six dancers from Scottish Dance Theatre. And we had a week on the countryside. It was an amazing experience and we were able to rehearse, to have the time to think, okay, we are here, what we can say about the future? We don't know what future is gonna be like. So as people who are sensing everything around through our bodies, what we can give from ourselves to this project. And this year we've been asked to prepare our own works. So all of them, I think it's 13 of them, to see here in a theater studio.
1: How do you feel about your insights into the future as a dancer?
0: I have to say that I'm always trying to think positive, in a positive way. You know, our world is changing constantly. We are all the time, we are bombarding with a lot of new technologies. And of course I'm thinking, okay, how my body as a dancer, how we can go into this new world. But on the other side, our bodies already has a lot of technologies in ourselves. So yeah, I think it's still like a lot of thinking to do.
2: In this edition of High Note, Body Mind International Festival of Dance and Performance Art. As the organizers say in their information to the festival, each generation tears something down and builds something new. We inherit gestures, ideas, stories, testing them against the present. Some things we leave behind, and the festival asks what it is we leave and what do we pass on, how we create our own language. Not one definition of dance, but many ways of being together, while art leaves traces in our bodies, imagination and relationships. I was talking to the festival's Edyta Kozak, Emilia Cholewicka, Tomasz Wygoda and Stanisław Bulder. Your host in High Note was Elżbieta Krajewska. 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
1: What's up?
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5: What's up?
0: This week, Poles love chestnuts, which is also a sign of, well, autumn in full in this country. Also, a word or two about injectable drugs for weight management. And finally, we'll see what chances have, fresh alumni from colleges and in universities for their first job here. I'm Sławek Szewc.
6: Hello, I'm Agnieszka Wielawska.
0: Every autumn, Polish parks are adorned with brown, sweet chestnuts. Children, they pick them on a regular basis on their way to school, back home, also during weekend walks, weather permitting, although there are some who make it a point to pick these chestnuts even with heavy rain out there. This has become sort of a tradition here in Poland. I remember from my very early childhood that I used to take a bag and most frequently go out with my grandfather, and we picked plenty and plenty of chestnuts. And that's when the fun began.
6: Well, first and foremost, not only we're talking about fun here, but there were very many traditional beliefs connected with a chestnut, and that it is something which will ward

0: of negative energy, evil spells, and misfortune. So they also were believed to maintain health and strength now. And you have to bring the chestnuts back home because this is luck for the home. And all those who are in this particular house. This is something that I think is not very much present nowadays because there are many, many other things that kids play with. However, back in the years gone by, it was a must whenever the chestnuts started falling from the chestnut trees, of which there are really very many here in the capital, then immediately there was the chestnut gathering, something like a national sport, like mushroom picking in the forests.
1: Well, indeed, returning to these beliefs and superstitions, it was believed that when you brought these chestnuts home, as you said, they would ensure prosperity, also health, and Poles used to place them all around their home, not only in visible and accessible places, but even in their drawers, under the pillow, practically everywhere. And once, this is the focal point, one might say, once they dried up, it meant that they had absorbed all of the bad energy.
0: Yes.
1: So people even used to place them, on their television sets in the old days. Nowadays, even by their computer screens.
0: That is true. What comes to mind is the fact that it was the chestnuts all around the house, and as you said, visible places also, and lovely, colorful autumn leaves. That was our autumn decoration of the house. Instead, now we have pumpkins and pumpkins and pumpkins.
1: Oh, yes. Just the other day when I was passing by in my neighborhood, I saw abundance, or actually an overabundance of pumpkins already, and mind you, it's still quite some time before Halloween, so...
0: But it's the present-day autumn decoration of all households, be it outside, be it inside, be it in the kitchen, or even in the, dining room, whatever. It's the pumpkin that rules.
1: But returning to chestnuts, we also have to remember about acorns. And this is where the happy childhood reminiscences come into the fore. In school, we used to make these
0: little
1: figures,
0: yes,
1: made of chestnuts and acorns, with the aid of matches. Your imagination was, the sky was the limit, as they say. Fantastic, not only figures, but whole sets of these figures enacting all kinds of situations from everyday life. And kids were absolutely fascinated with this. I remember that, for one thing, when my daughter was still in her kindergarten days, all throughout autumn and winter her pockets were full of chestnuts and acorns. Secondly, we spent hours and hours making these little figurines.
0: Yes, we sorry to barge in, but these were, for example, I remember from my childhood, we used to we used to stage battles, and that was a battle between the chestnut clan and the acorn clan. And we made not only tiny little figurines, that is, resembling the soldiers, the warriors, but also lots of animals.
1: Well, animals, you can also build structures out of these chestnuts, so like, whole buildings, castles, and whatnot. As I said, the sky was the limit as far as imagination was concerned. And sadly, I recently discovered, recently, or more specifically,

0: last autumn season, when one of my younger family members discovered chestnuts, it turned out that neither he nor his peers knew anything about these wonderful ways of putting these chestnuts to sort of greater use and amusement. He was totally surprised that you can do something like that.
1: Well, because times have changed and the production of these figurines required some sort of a sharp tool. You had to make holes in the chestnut or acorns, stick in the matchsticks, etc., etc.
0: So now sometimes you cut your finger.
1: Sometimes you cut your
0: fingers. Your finger with something pointed.
1: And nowadays, who will give some sort of a sharp knife or any other sharp instrument to a kid of nine?
0: No. Will insurance cover the injuries?
1: No.
0: No, so, but seriously speaking, all this also shows, because what we are talking about in the good old days, as they say, was with the participation of elders, be it parents or grandparents or uncles or even neighbors. Nowadays, it's much easier to sort of place the child in front of a tablet or
1: any kind of screen.
0: Just to keep his or her interest, and that's as far as it goes. So this also shows that parents are not participating enough or to some meaningful extent in the lives of their children. It's
1: more
0: about just
1: games.
0: Care, that making sure that they are safe, that they are being taken care of, properly fed, things like that.
1: Maybe they prefer the safe games, like, I don't know, maybe board games or anything of that kind. Or maybe they will not want to sit with their kids at a huge table and produce figurines from chestnuts or acorns, because maybe if we have a lovely weather, we can go cycling. But what
0: or
1: I
0: maybe
1: want,
0: they simply lack imagination.
1: Or maybe what I wanted to say, you started with Poles love chestnuts. And that could lead to our listeners thinking that we love eating chestnuts.
0: Like the French.
1: Like the French or the Italians or the Greeks.
0: Anyway, the Polish chestnuts are not edible.
1: This was not a tradition here in this country, first and foremost, because we did not have the edible chestnuts. And now again, we are learning, and there are already Polish edible chestnut trees grown, so we can sample those wonderful roasted chestnuts during any kind of autumn markets, and then people started realizing that it is a very, very tasty snack.
0: So maybe this will fire people's imagination, because I'm constantly returning to this, that imagination is the basic element in having fun with chestnuts, simple as it may seem. And a reminder that you're tuned to Polish Radio, broadcasting from Warsaw. This is the weekly What's Up session with
1: Agnieszka Pilawska
0: and Sławek Szewc. Time to look at some correspondence. John J. Petrus has written to us with a question. Just for the record, he's from Pennsylvania in the U.S., and this is what he would like to find out. Have injectable drugs for weight management hit your shores? It's the latest trend here in the U.S., with unforeseen side effects being reported. What's the case in Poland?
1: Well, I guess it is product which is called the semaglutide, and yes, it has been approved by the European Commission for obesity treatment. And

0: It is either a tablet or the injection.
1: Well, injections have been the standard so far right now, due to the fact that not many people enjoy injections. Tablets are to be, or pills are
0: Pills.
1: to be a substitute for this. But this, I would say, is a matter of convenience. The problem, and what John also mentions, is the fact that although being beneficial as far as weight management is concerned,
0: First and
1: they
0: foremost,
1: also have side effects just like any other medication.
0: but first and foremost, that is according to the Polish attitudes towards these semaglutides, is the fact that it was meant for diabetics. And type 2 diabetes also in the oral form, but this was the initial idea behind this medicine. It
1: You have to meet
0: then
1: certain clinical criteria.
0: exactly this meant also a reduction of body weight, but this was not the main idea behind it. It very often happens that those with diabetes maybe are not obese but slightly overweight, and that does not help the treatment of diabetes. So that is why the semaglutide, it affects the glucose in your blood, but it also affects your weight. And then out of sudden, since it reduced weight, it was treated like a miracle drug, and was this rush for these drugs took on really a very sudden form, because they were administered by people who definitely did not need them but wanted only to lose weight. And here we have the mounting problems that resulted from that.
1: What's worse, even present commercials, they sort of tend to emphasize this latter benefit, that is, weight loss. Many medications, for instance, for all kinds of liver illnesses, they are supplemented in a way by these pronouncements of very fast weight reduction. And as you said, this is totally and wrongly perceived by many people who, instead of going to a dietitian, they will simply go to the nearest drugstore or pharmacy and purchase these drugs, especially because of the fact that they are without a prescription.
0: Well, because they are not drugs, because they are so-called medical supplements,
1: Not
0: but
1: officially listed as drugs.
0: they are not listed as drugs. Primarily, they contain lots of herbal substances, but when it comes to those semaglutides, they are on prescription. And if they are taken by people, as I said, who do not need them because they do not have any kind of glucose problems, then the problems with their health become visible, because not only they lose weight very abruptly, but they also suffer suddenly from all kinds of liver problems, stomach problems, and heart problems.
1: Gallbladder problems also.
0: Yes, so it is maybe it is a wonderful drug when you think of all those diabetics who they have a supplement to support their treatment. But for those who are not entitled, I do not think it is a very good idea.
1: And of course, as in most cases with these wonder drugs, there's the problem of, producing them in all kinds of unknown.

0: circumstances and sources. And that's why doctors warn against using this kind of medication prescribed to someone else or buying it from uncertain sources.
1: Yes, that again is something which is a problem because, of course, the internet may be full of all kinds of advertisements which proclaim that they sell this particular drug of this particular name. And in majority of cases, it is, well, it is a fake. It's not that drug. Nobody knows what it really contains, even though it looks exactly like the same one that you bought from a pharmacy.
0: And then if some people believe that this is a wonderful medication, either through injections or by swallowing pills, it must be remembered, and let me emphasize this, that drug treatment for obesity can generally be considered for adults. And those with a body mass index, the BMI index, of at least 30. So you really have to be careful with this, and this is no joke. Just like with any other drug with a capital D, it must be administered by a medical professional who knows what he's doing, what kind of treatment is being administered, also the dosage, which is extremely important and in some cases crucial. So this is nothing to be taken lightly indeed. And finally, just a brief look at statistics. I know that it's hard sometimes to avoid this, but those are the unfortunate and hard facts that the unemployment rate among people aged 15 to 24, although I do not know why it's that low, because you cannot work in Poland if you're under 16, and if you're 16, but under 18, you have to have parental consent.
1: Exactly.
0: But anyway, this rate stands at 11%, which is three times higher than in the, I would say, overall group of active, professionally active people, that is up to the age of 64. Actually, it's 65 because the retirement age is 65 in Poland. At the same time, companies, employers, are complaining that they do not have adequate human resources when it comes to recruitment. So as usual,
1: it's a paradox.
0: Where's the truth?
1: Well, frankly, it is very hard to define. I think that it's a question, for example, of all these young people entering the labor market. We've been talking about some time ago. They have a different attitude to work. So for them, it's work and daily life balance, and it does not always turn out in practice that it can be balanced evenly.
0: It depends on the profession.
1: Exactly. Then there's the question of professionalism and of all of the qualities that these young people possess entering the job market.
0: And their financial expectations.
1: And their financial expectations.
0: Because it's almost a rule that these fresh alumni, they're the ones with the highest expectations. Once they're once they've been around on the labor market for, let's say, 2, 3, or 4 years, their expectations are definitely lower and more realistic, because sometimes, these young people, they have a tendency of thinking that if they have a university diploma or even a high school diploma, for that matter, their salary should automatically, even from the first day on the job, it should be in the highest bracket and not starting from

0: the ABCs and the lowest pay.
1: But all those under, you know, those who are 16, they still have to study, they have to go to school, so it can be only a part-time job for them. And as the experts say, that the first work should be the first phase of gathering qualifications. But then if you're on a part-time job and you're still studying, then what can be the job that you are offered? Coffee bringer?
0: Well, it all depends on what type of a job and what type of education runs parallel to this. What is important, and something is finally starting to be to being done, is greater communication between the community of employers and the academic community. In other words, proper professional preparation for this first job. And that's why it is being highly advised that these young people, they should start in a job that will either reflect or be close to their course of studies. And it can also be a part-time job, because even having some kind of an insight, partial insight into what they might be doing in the future, will help them in this first official day at work and on the real job, so to say. In other words, this is a good way of avoiding this tabula rasa problem with those who even have fantastic scores as far as their university diploma is concerned. But then it turns out that once they arrive at work, they don't know anything.
1: Well, practice.
0: And practice makes perfect. Okay. Let's end at that for this week. So remember, keep on practicing, and maybe someday you will be perfect.
1: Hopefully. Thanks for being with us.
0: That's what you call positive thinking. Okay. See you next week. I'm Sławek Szewc.
1: And Agnieszka Bielawska.
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1: You're tuned to Warsaw. Welcome to Q&A, a show in which we take a look at the news, views, trends and phenomena in Polish and global society. I'm Agnieszka Pielawska. Welcome to the show. In this edition, earlier this year, the United States formally invited Vladimir Putin to attend the G20 summit in Miami. The decision was met with strong reactions of many countries, with the European Union saying its approach will not change and it will condemn Russia's war on Ukraine regardless. The European Union will use the upcoming G20 summit in Miami to condemn Russia's full-scale invasion of Ukraine, regardless of whether Russian President Putin accepts the American invitation to attend the high-profile gathering. Poland is participating in this year's G20 as a guest, following an invitation from the United States, which holds the group's presidency in 2026 as well.
2: My name is Agnieszka Rymsza. I'm a sociologist and expert on international relations.
3: And you were part of those international relations in your professional capacity?
2: Actually, yes. For 4 years, I served as deputy ambassador of the Polish embassy in Argentina, in Buenos Aires.
3: Argentina is what I would like to talk a little bit about, because we're talking following presentation of a report devoted to Poland's potential membership in the G20. Now, Argentina is a member of the G20.
2: Yes, it is a member because Argentina used to be a very, very, very rich country. Now it has like 40% of poverty.
3: So what happened? And it's still in the G20? How can you have such a level of poverty and be in the G20?
2: Because actually G20 is not a very formalized structure. It's rather an informal forum of discussion. And it was invited, and so there's now a formal statute. There are no formal regulations, so it was invited, and now it's far from being one of 20 richest country in the world, and it's still together with South Africa. Yeah, they are not very rich countries and still are in the organization or in this forum because there are no regulations of who should, how you can be involved and how you can be excluded.
3: I think Russia is.
2: Russia is as well. Actually, this is one of the problems of that Russia

0: belongs to G20 because it's impossible, even though, as I said before, G20 is not only economic organizations anymore. Since, as we can see now, politics and economy are very much interconnected, this is the forum of both economic and political discussions. And even though most countries of G20 oppose the war in Ukraine and Russian aggression, during neither of summits which were held during the war, the countries could present final remarks or that would say that we condemn the war because Russia would always be against. And this is a forum where there is no voting. You have to have a unanimous opinion to be able to pass a resolution or communicate or something like that.
1: And I think when Poland was invited to participate in the G20 summit in Miami at the end of this year, this invitation was received by Poland's president Karol Nawrocki last fall in Washington, during his visit in Washington. But we also know that Azerbaijan and Uzbekistan were invited to this very same summit as well. I think when we think about G20 in Poland, we think America. We don't think about other potential members or implications.
0: As I said before, it's not anymore a forum for the richest countries in the world. First of all, we don't know whether Trump invited those two countries to as potential members of G20 or simply invited to the summit, because the host of each summit has this freedom to invite whoever they want.
1: Mm-hmm.
0: Apart from
1: can invite everybody.
0: Yes, apart from G20 members, which are always, almost always invited, and representatives of different financial international organizations or some think tanks as well, some countries are invited. So we do not know whether he invited them simply to support or increase the meaning of those two countries on international arena, or he wants them to belong to G20. Because about Poland's belonging, he mentioned as well as his administration and some members of his administration said clearly that Poland should belong to G20. We do not know what was the real purpose of inviting Kazakhstan, Uzbekistan, but some analysts say that Trump wants to boost his relations with those two countries and with the region in general. And
1: isn't it rich in some energy resources?
0: Yes, as well, and a sort of alternative to China, who is in Asia as well. So the United States want to be present in Central Asia as well. So Trump probably used or profited from this opportunity of being able to invite whom he wanted, and he invited these two strongest countries of Central Asia to the summit in Miami.
1: And I'm thinking there is, again, an awkward situation when it comes to Russia, like we've just witnessed during the Olympics and Paralympics.
0: Yes, actually, 2.5 years ago, the summit was in Brazil, and Putin didn't go. The same with
1: Republic of South Africa.
0: Yes. So Putin didn't go, being afraid of being arrested. Yeah.
1: Well, there was an international arrest. There still is international arrest warrant, but yes.
0: Yes, exactly. But what is interesting is that United States or Donald Trump didn't invite to the summit in Miami the leader of the Republic of South Africa, because he said that this country violates the rights or discriminates white people in this country. So even though they are members, they were not invited. And also, as a sign of protest, nobody from American administration participated in their summit 1.5 years ago.
2: So it was reciprocal, yes.
0: Yes, yes. So you can see how informal it is, because even if someone belongs, doesn't guarantee the invitation to the summit.
2: Yes.
0: So the host has a lot of power. He cannot decide, but he can decide the agenda and he can invite people. And about the agenda, the fact that last 3 years, the summit was held in Brazil
1: and South Africa,
0: and India. Mm-hmm. They actually, what happened was that these three countries attracted the world's attention to the problems of poor countries or global south. And they set the agenda, and a lot of discussion were about the poverty and the need to reduce this poverty in the global south, and also to include representatives of global south in the organizations, international organizations, so they have some say
1: and
0: as well.
1: And

0: Yeah, obviously has very big ambitions, not to be in the top three economies by
1: Yes,
0: the
1: yes.
0: next nearest future. So I
1: Yes.
0: think this is
1: But
0: also.
1: still, they have a lot of poverty.
0: Yes,
1: Yeah.
0: thank you very much.
1: You are welcome.
2: Danuta Isler was talking to Agnieszka Rymsza, an expert on international relations and former deputy Polish ambassador to Argentina. That's all in this week's edition of the program. I'm Agnieszka Bielawska. 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

0: Polish Fusion, Polski Fusion, the Polish Palate, the Polish Quest for Taste, pierogi, pizza, kebab, molecular cuisine, Tales from the Polish Kitchen with Agnieszka Bielawska,
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2: You're tuned to Warsaw. Welcome to Soundcheck, the show where we take a closer look at the Polish music scene, its artists, and the new sounds and phenomena shaping it. I'm Ada Janiszewska, your host today. In this edition, we are putting the spotlight on one of Poland's most prominent contemporary artists, Łukasz Mróz, better known as Mrozu. Blending the energy of American funk and soul with jazz influences and the distinctive sounds of New Orleans, he has carved out a musical identity that stands out on the Polish scene. We'll be exploring his latest album, Wszystko, czego chciałem, Everything I Wanted, his seventh studio record. But this time, Mrozu takes a more introspective turn, reflecting on one of life's universal questions, what does happiness really mean to us? The album explores how our ambitions, priorities, and ideas of fulfillment evolve as we grow older and how what we once wanted may not be what we need today. To get us started, let's dive straight into the opening track of the album, Naturalny High.

This album is a musical journey with each of its 10 tracks capturing a different moment along the way. As Mrozo explained it on one of his interviews, there is carefree joy, the thrill of a new crush, and pure euphoria, but also love, temptation, mistakes, breakups, moments of feeling lost, and the pain of loss. And all of this comes wrapped in a rich and varied sound. Soul, funk, rock and roll, and a touch of the 70s are just the beginning. Expect lush string arrangements, powerful brass sections, and rich vocal harmonies. Now, let's listen to another song, this time Lepsze Czasy or Better Time.

We just listened to Better Time. The album also features some familiar voices from the Polish music scene. Mrozu has teamed up with three guest artists, Julia Pietrucha, Zalia, and the Kacperczyk brothers. And here's one of those collaborations, the album's title track, Wszystko, czego chciałem, featuring the Kacperczyk.

The album also features Zalia, a Polish singer who's been making waves on the charts recently. Rosa and Zalia have also shared the stage at Męskie Granie, one of Poland's most popular music festivals. And now let's hear their collaboration, Odpowiedni Moment, which translates to The Right Moment.

With the album now out, it's the perfect moment for Mrozo to hit the road. The artist is taking his latest material to arenas across Poland, bringing the new songs to life on stage and giving fans the chance to experience his freshest sound live. And that brings us to the end of today's show, but we're not going out quietly, so what better way to end the show with a bang? Let's turn up the volume and listen to one more song, this time Pół na pół. I'm Ada Janiszewska, thanks for listening.

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Welcome to Central Europe Today. In this magazine, every week we will be talking about what life in Central Europe is all about. The show is coming to you from Warsaw and is hosted by me, Danuta Isler. It is a co-production of Polish Radio's external service, as well as Radio Slovakia International, Radio Romania International and Radio Prague. In the show this week, Poland's top talent awarded by Forbes Business Magazine, Czech Army surveys latest drones and anti-drone technologies at the Drone Shield 2026, and Romanian lawmakers adopt measures against drug trafficking. We'll tell you all the details, but first, here is Poland's Mrozu and Julia Pietrucha in their music collaboration called Anioły or Angels.

0: The 10th anniversary edition of the Forbes Poland 30 Under 30 list was officially announced on September 23rd during a gala event in Warsaw. The Forbes Poland 30 Under 30 2026 ranking highlights young innovators, entrepreneurs, and changemakers born in 1996 or later. I was there and spoke to some of Poland's top young talent.
1: My name is Aleksander Fiuk, and I'm the co-founder and chief operating officer of Revolve Space.
2: Michał Grendys, CTO and also co-founder of Revolve Space.
3: Revolve Space is one of two space companies that have been included in the current ranking of Forbes 30 Under 30 that has just been unveiled. From what I understand, this is a list of young Polish entrepreneurs who are ready to conquer the world in terms of business. So how did you do it and what does that mean for you?
1: Revolve Space is based in Italy. We're operating out of there and we have customers both in Europe and in the United States already. But we actually started in the Netherlands.
3: How old is the company?
1: 4 years.
3: The fact that you've been included, that means that this business is very promising. And I don't think it's only because it's space. I mean, we know that space is a hot topic these days in Poland and around the world.
2: I think for us, the important factor is that we've already sent our systems to space and we are already selling them with more and more scale, which is something that not many startups at this age, at 4 years, are doing.
1: One thing to add that we can actually now brag about is that our recent customer has been building the mission for NASA. And that's where our systems will also fly on a NASA mission. We're very proud about that.
3: What does it mean for you as a company to be involved in the Forbes 30 Under 30?
1: It means opening the doors to the connections here in Poland, that the ecosystem, the network that we have not built enough in the recent years. And now we can actually get back to it and build those connections.
2: Also great motivation.
3: Congratulations. Thank you very much.
1: Thank you very much.
3: Janek Kolaczyk, you have just received recognition as one of 30 Under 30 Poles. This is a ranking of Forbes, which awards young Polish entrepreneurs who are on their way to conquer the world with their ideas. How old are you?
4: 23.
3: 23. And you are the CEO. Congrats.
4: Thank you.
3: On that alone, you're a CEO of Classtify, which from
4: yes,
3: what we've just
4: exactly.
3: heard is a platform helping IB students.
4: Yeah, we sell like all over the world. Any student that does IB can use us.
3: So
4: we have this all-in-one platform for IB and you can visit it to, I don't know, get support with your coursework, your internal assessments, extended essay, in order to do practice questions, read notes, flashcards, basically anything you need for the IB, we have it there.
3: What does it take to build such a company?

0: company. Obviously, other than the brain, computers, crazy ideas, enthusiasm.
1: I think it's mostly just like enjoying that. So, you know, I've always loved building stuff.
0: Are you talking Lego or are you talking computers?
1: No, building stuff that people can use. And I mean, you know, my first project was a YouTube channel. So basically, this was a more advanced YouTube channel where we basically sell to people, right? Of course, I did a lot of coding in the past because I started for AI, but I learned the coding just to be able to build companies.
0: Congratulations.
1: Thank you.
0: Weronika Tomiak, you have been recognized for a foundation devoted to neurodiversity. Is that a startup? Is that a business idea?
2: Not really.
0: Congratulations, of course.
2: Thank you so much. We are a non-profit, so there is a lot of entrepreneurship, in fact, behind it, but not strictly a startup or a particular business idea. But I see a lot of potential for the third sector and its contribution to building solutions for healthcare, for education, and for this neuro-inclusion, neuro-friendliness in various products, services, and processes. So we are trying to translate all those practices into tangible results. At the moment, we are occupied with making neuro-inclusive recipes.
0: We're talking in Warsaw, very close to the city center, but I'm pretty sure if I go out to the streets now and ask people whether they know what neurodiversity is about, I don't think I would get a lot of clear answers.
2: In my bubble, I would say the awareness barrier since 2020, when I initiated neurodiversity movement, which then transformed into an NGO, it was awareness barrier. But now, I wouldn't say this is the biggest problem. The biggest problem is not the awareness, but translating the neuroscience and what we know already about our natural differences, exactly, into our everyday lives and just in practice. This is what we are focusing on right now in our organization.
3: Katarzyna Dębek, editor-in-chief of Forbes Polska and Forbes Women Polska.
0: The Polish edition of Forbes has just presented a list of 30 under 30. It's a list of entrepreneurs, startups, ideas that are on their way to conquer the world of business.
3: Hopefully they are. That's what we expect them to do, and that's what we hope they will do eventually. This is our 10th edition in Poland, so it's, you know, quite an occasion, because it shows that the people we choose every year, that we've managed to pinpoint them just before they achieve that success.
0: They make it big. One of them is Mati Staniszewski of 11 Labs.
3: One of them is Mati Staniszewski. There was Rafał Modrzewski. Yes, and in our first edition, there was also Wojciech Zaremba from OpenAI. There was also Sterling Niedźwiedź, who started with Polstack and recently sold his company Neptune AI to OpenAI, enlarging the Polish mafia overseas even more. So there's plenty of really amazing people that we find every year, thanks to our jury, thanks to the people who nominate either themselves or their friends. There's an open call every year, a couple of months before the publication of the list. So if you know of a friend who does great things and he or she is under 30, you can of course send their presentation. The companies nominate themselves. Sometimes we find them because we know of the people that are worth describing and showing in Forbes magazine. Every year there's more and more candidates. It's tougher to get in. Because I remember 10 years ago when we were first pondering over, you know, whether we should do the same list as the American Forbes is doing. We thought that maybe we will not be able to find as many Polish people under 30 who have made it already. At first it was much more difficult, but now there's more and more and more candidates, and especially with the development of the startup scene, the competition is getting tougher and tougher. So it's great to observe it, it's great to see it.
0: Help it flourish in a way, yes. So finally, this year list, I've seen two startups representing space, but I've also seen a foundation devoted to neurodiversity and a startup devoted to obesity.
3: That's the idea of 30 under 30. It doesn't have to be a tech company. Naturally, young people are interested in the tech scene, but there's plenty of really great initiatives. Young people creating their own NGOs. There are people, you know, making huge careers in international corporations. Other projects that are really worth describing. 30 under 30 is not about tech startups. There's a lot of them, and the success, of course, is spectacular.
0: So if you know how to code, it will help, but you don't have to.
3: But you don't have to. You can sell snacks, you can build a gym, you can do many, many really great things to get on the list.
0: Katarzyna Dębek, thank you very much.
3: Thank you very much.
0: And up next, you'll hear Polish singers Luke Bowska and Tomasz Kot in their song called Kompromisy, or Compromises.

0: You're listening to Central Europe Today, coming away from Warsaw with me, your host, Danuta Isler. Drones have fundamentally altered the character of modern warfare and have become a decisive factor on the battlefield. The Czech military has recently conducted a 12-day international exercise, Drone Shield 2026, aimed at mapping and testing available technologies. Daniela Lazarova, Radio Prague, with more.
1: Drones have fundamentally altered the character of modern warfare and have become a decisive factor on the battlefield. The Czech military is winding up a 12-day international exercise, Drone Shield 2026, aimed at mapping and testing available technologies. The sound of drones demonstrated at Drone Shield 2026 on Tuesday, a day that the military event was open to the media. In line with changing warfare strategies, the Defense Ministry has allocated hundreds of millions of crowns for the purchase of unmanned systems and anti-drone technologies. The Czech Army plans to acquire a total of 3,000 drones by 2028. And Drone Shield 2026 provides a platform for exchanging know-how and testing unmanned aerial vehicles and anti-drone defense capabilities. Petr Schneidarek, Director of Communications and Information Systems at the Defense Ministry, says the Army aims to map the technologies available on the market and potentially purchase some of them in the future.
2: The aim of Drone Shield 2026 is to test available technologies from surveillance and reconnaissance to defense, direct combat and logistics. We need to test their operations.

0: operational use for the needs of the Czech army. We are trying to select the best solution that will serve to protect the country's critical infrastructure, to protect our units, serve in defense, and of course, if necessary, to operate in an armed conflict.
1: More than 70 companies from 17 countries took part in the exercise at the Březina military training area near Výškov, which is winding down today. Observers from NATO armies, including Slovakia, Latvia and the United States, were present, as were representatives from Ukraine, which has the most direct experience with drone warfare and is now offering expertise on how to develop and operate radar systems and ground stations. According to the organizers of Drone Shield, communication with soldiers with battlefield experience is invaluable in helping to evaluate the technology in light of the Army's needs. Among the novelties presented were drones using last-mile technology. In the final stage of the flight, the operator locks onto the target, after which the unmanned vehicle guides the munition and attacks autonomously. The system protects the drone against jamming and makes it possible to hit the jamming vehicle itself. Drones that drop grenades on targets were also demonstrated, as was a personal reconnaissance drone that a soldier can carry with them at all times. The Army will use the findings from Drone Shield 2026 for future procurement. Schneiderek of the Defense Ministry stresses the need to speed up the introduction of new technologies.
0: The primary goal is to enable us to acquire the technologies in question within a matter of months, not necessarily introduce them directly, but test them within the Army. We are working with our colleagues at the Defense Ministry to shorten the acquisition process. The security situation demands it, and technologies are really developing at a breakneck pace.
1: Rapid development is also taking place in resistance to electronic warfare. Companies are already coming up with solutions based solely on optical guidance, which allows systems to operate autonomously in an environment where electronic warfare overwhelms all communication links. Part of the exercise took place last week in Lipník nad Bečvou. There, the experiments focus not only on drones, but on unmanned ground systems, robotics and autonomous technologies.
2: That was Daniela Lazarova of Radio Prague, and we're continuing our weekly show, Central Europe Today, coming away from Warsaw with me, your host, Danuta Isler. The European Commissioner for Internal Affairs and Migration, Magnus Brunner, and the European Union Drugs Agency have recently presented the 2026 European Drug Report. The document officially announces that a new drug appears in Europe almost every week. Also, increasingly powerful drugs, which are difficult to monitor, are flooding the European market. More from Anna Maria Popescu of Radio Romania International.
3: Based on data from 29 countries, 27 EU member states plus Norway and Turkey, the document shows that as they have become more available, more diverse and more potent, drugs have an increasingly negative impact on the health of consumers. At the same time, drug trafficking is a major threat to security on the continent. Organized crime networks are diversifying trafficking routes and methods of evading controls, using intimidation and violence, and recruiting and exploiting vulnerable young people. The anti-drug expert Cătălin Zone gave Radio Romania more details about the European report.
4: Sunt date care trezesc îngrijorare în opinia mea.
3: There is data that raises concern, in my opinion. Basically, the report officially announces that a new drug appears in Europe almost every week. Increasingly powerful drugs, which are increasingly difficult to monitor, are flooding the market. The diversity of substances is great, and the possibility of them causing serious effects exists almost at every step. The report also warns against synthetic opioids as the main cause for concern because they are very concentrated. Thousands of lethal doses can be made from a single gram of certain substances. Georgiana Dragan was addicted to drugs for 8 years.

0: Am început la 17 ani cu consumul de marijuana, drog pe care l-am.
1: At 17, I started using marijuana occasionally for 3 years. Then, unfortunately, after I went into a relationship with a boy addicted to heroin,

0: painful were the problems I caused my family, especially my mother, and the state of helplessness I had reached. In 2009, when she realized that she was no longer in control and that she had to stop, Georgiana joined a rehab program. The lowest point and what led me to make the decision was the fact that I had lost everything. From a girl with dreams for the future, a girl with potential, an award-winning athlete, an Olympian at school, I had ended up sleeping on cardboard boxes in the stairwell of an apartment building and having absolutely nothing to fight for. That was the moment when I realized that if I didn't make a change, I would end up in prison or in the grave. Not only did Georgiana Dragan quit drugs, but she became the director of the Teen Challenge Center for Girls near Bucharest. 9 girls are currently enrolled in the rehab and social integration program, which lasts between 9 months and a year for adults. And the approach is holistic.
1: That was a report by Anna Maria Popescu of Radio Romania International, bringing us to the end of this week's edition of Central Europe Today. I'm leaving you now with Ukraine's Sviatoslav Vakarchuk and his song called Wherever You Are. I'm Dana Teisler. Thanks for listening.

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1: What's up?
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3: What's up?
4: What's up?
5: What's up?
0: This week, Poles love chestnuts, which is also a sign of, well, autumn in full in this country. Also, a word or two about injectable drugs for weight management. And finally, we'll see what chances have, fresh alumni from colleges and in universities for their first job here. I'm Sławek Szewc.
6: Hello, I'm Agnieszka Bielawska.
0: Every autumn, Polish parks are adorned with brown, sweet chestnuts. Children, they pick them on a regular basis on their way to school, back home, also during weekend walks, weather permitting, although there are some who make it a point to pick these chestnuts even with heavy rain out there. This has become sort of a tradition here in Poland. I remember from my very early childhood that I used to take a bag and most frequently go out with my grandfather, and we picked plenty and plenty of chestnuts. And that's when the fun began.
6: Well, first and foremost, not only we're talking about fun here, but there were very many traditional beliefs connected with a chestnut, and that it is something which will ward off negative energy, evil spells, and misfortune. So they also were believed to maintain health and strength. And you have to bring the chestnuts back home because this is luck for the home. And all those who are in this particular house. This is something that I think is not very much present nowadays because there are many, many other things that kids play with. However, back in the years gone by, it was a must whenever the chestnuts started falling from the chestnut trees, of which there are really very many here in the capital. Then immediately there was the chestnut gathering, something like a national sport, like mushroom picking in the forests.
0: Returning to these beliefs and superstitions,

0: was believed that when you brought these chestnuts home, as you said, they would ensure prosperity, also health. And Poles used to place them all around their home, not only in visible and accessible places, but even in their drawers, under the pillow, practically everywhere. And once, this is the focal point, one might say, once they dried up, it meant that they had absorbed all of the bad energy.
1: Yes.
0: So people even used to place them, on their television sets in the old days. Nowadays, even by their computer screens.
1: That is true. What comes to mind is the fact that it was the chestnuts all around the house, in, as you said, visible places also, and lovely, colorful autumn leaves. That was our autumn decoration of the house. Instead, now we have pumpkins and pumpkins and pumpkins.
0: Oh, yes. Just the other day when I was passing by in my neighborhood, I saw abundance or actually an overabundance of pumpkins already. And mind you, it's still quite some time before Halloween, so.
1: But it's now, it's the present day autumn decoration of all households, be it outside, be it inside, be it in the kitchen or even in the, I don't know, dining room, whatever. It's the pumpkin that rules.
0: But returning to chestnuts, we also have to remember about acorns. And this is where the happy childhood reminiscences come into the fore. In school, we used to make these
1: little
0: figures,
1: yes,
0: made of chestnuts and acorns, with the aid of matches. Your imagination was, the sky was the limit, as they say. Fantastic, not only figures, but whole sets of these figures enacting all kinds of situations from everyday life. And kids were absolutely fascinated with this. I remember that, for one thing, when my daughter was, still in her kindergarten days, all throughout autumn and winter, her pockets were full of chestnuts and acorns. Secondly, we spent hours and hours making these little figurines.
1: Yes, we sorry to barge in, but these were, for example, I remember from my childhood, we used to we used to stage battles, and that was a battle between the chestnut clan and the acorn clan. And we made not only tiny little figurines that is resembling the soldiers, the warriors, but also lots of animals.
0: Well, animals, you can also build structures out of these chestnuts. So like, you know, whole buildings, castles and whatnot. As I said, the sky was the limit as far as imagination was concerned. And sadly, I recently discovered, last autumn season, when one of my younger family members discovered chestnuts, it turned out that neither he nor his peers knew anything about these wonderful ways of putting these chestnuts to sort of greater use and amusement. He was totally surprised that you can do something like that.
1: Well, because times have changed, and the production of these figurines required some sort of a sharp tool. You had to make holes in the chestnut or acorns, stick in the matchsticks, etc., etc.
0: So now sometimes you cut your finger.
1: Sometimes
0: you
1: cut your fingers.
0: Stuck your finger with something pointed.
1: And nowadays, who will give some sort of a sharp knife or any other sharp instrument to a kid of nine?
0: No. Will insurance cover the injuries?
1: No.
0: But seriously speaking, all this

0: Also shows, because what we are talking about in the good old days, as they say, was with the participation of elders, be it parents or grandparents or uncles or even neighbors. Nowadays, it's much easier to sort of, well, place the child in front of a tablet or
1: any kind of screen.
0: Yeah, just to keep his or her interest, and that's as far as it goes. So this also shows that parents are not participating enough or to some meaningful extent in the lives of their children. It's
1: more
0: about just
1: games.
0: You know, care, that making sure that they are safe, that they are being taken care of, properly fed, things like that.
1: Maybe they prefer the safe games, like, I don't know, maybe board games or anything of that kind. Or maybe they will not want to sit with their kids at a huge table and produce figurines from chestnuts or acorns, because maybe if we have a lovely weather, we can go cycling. But what
0: or
1: I
0: maybe
1: want,
0: they simply lack imagination.
1: Or maybe what I wanted to say, you started with Poles love chestnuts. And that could lead to our listeners thinking that we love eating chestnuts.
0: Like the French.
1: Like the French or the Italians or the Greeks. Anyway,
0: the Polish chestnuts are not edible.
1: This was not a tradition here in this country, first and foremost, because we did not have the edible chestnuts. And now, again, we are learning, and there are already Polish edible chestnut trees grown, so we can sample those wonderful roasted chestnuts during any kind of autumn markets, and then people started realizing that it is a very, very tasty snack.
0: So maybe this will fire people's imagination, because I'm constantly returning to this, that imagination is the basic element in having fun with chestnuts, simple as it may seem. And a reminder that you're tuned to Polish Radio, broadcasting from Warsaw. This is the weekly What's Up session with
1: Agnieszka Pilawska
0: and Sławek Szewc. Time to look at some correspondence. John J. Petrus has written to us with a question. Just for the record, he's from Pennsylvania in the U.S., and this is what he would like to find out. Have injectable drugs for weight management hit your shores? It's the latest trend here in the U.S., with unforeseen side effects being reported. What's the case in Poland?
1: Well, I guess it is product which is called the semaglutide, and yes, it has been approved by the European Commission for obesity treatment, and it is either a tablet or the injection.
0: Well, injections have been the standard so far right now, due to the fact that not many people enjoy injections. Tablets are to be, or pills. Are to be a substitute for this. But this, I would say, is a matter of convenience. The problem, and what John also mentions, is the fact that although being beneficial as far as weight management is concerned,
1: first and foremost,
0: they also have side effects just like any other medication.
1: But first and foremost, that is according to the Polish attitudes towards these semaglutides, is the fact that it was meant for diabetics. And type 2 diabetes, also in the oral form,

0: But this was the initial idea behind this medicine.
1: To meet certain clinical criteria.
0: Exactly. This meant also a reduction of body weight, but this was not the main idea behind it. It very often happens that those with diabetes maybe are not obese but slightly overweight, and that does not help the treatment of diabetes. So that is why the semaglutid, it affects the glucose in your blood, but it also affects your weight. And then out of sudden, since it reduced weight, it was treated like a miracle drug, and was this rush for these drugs took on really a very sudden form, because they were administered by people who definitely did not need them but wanted only to lose weight. And here we have the mounting problems that resulted from that.
1: What's worse, even present commercials, they sort of tend to emphasize this latter benefit, that is weight loss. Many medications, for instance, for all kinds of liver illnesses, they are supplemented in a way by these pronouncements of very fast weight reduction. And as you said, this is totally and wrongly perceived by many people who, instead of going to a dietitian, they will simply go to the nearest drugstore or pharmacy and purchase these drugs, especially because of the fact that they are without a prescription.
0: Well, because they are not drugs, because they are so-called medical supplements.
1: Not officially listed as drugs.
0: They are not listed as drugs. Primarily, they contain lots of herbal substances. But when it comes to those semaglutids, they are on prescription. And if they are taken by people, as I said, who do not need them because they do not have any kind of glucose problems, then the problems with their health become visible, because not only they lose weight very abruptly, but they also suffer suddenly from all kinds of liver problems, stomach problems, and heart problems.
1: Gallbladder problems also.
0: Yes, so it is a wonderful drug when you think of all those diabetics who they have a supplement to support their treatment. But for those who are not entitled, I do not think it is a very good idea.
1: And of course, as in most cases with these wonder drugs, there's the problem of, producing them in all kinds of unknown circumstances and sources. And that's why doctors warn against using this kind of medication prescribed to someone else or buying it from uncertain sources.
0: Yes, that again is something which is a problem, because of course the internet may be full of all kinds of advertisements which proclaim that they sell this particular drug of this particular name, and in majority of cases it is, it is a fake. It's not that drug. Nobody knows what it really contains, even though it looks exactly like the same one that you bought from a pharmacy.
1: And then if some people believe that this is a wonderful medication, either through injections or by swallowing pills, it must be remembered, and let me emphasize this, that drug treatment for obesity can generally be considered for adults. And those with a body mass

0: index, the BMI index, of at least 30. So you really have to be careful with this, and this is no joke. Just like with any other drug, with a capital D, it must be administered by a medical professional who knows what he's doing, what kind of treatment is being administered, also the dosage, which is extremely important and in some cases crucial. So this is nothing to be taken lightly indeed. And finally, just a brief look at statistics. I know that it's hard sometimes to avoid this, but those are the unfortunate and hard facts that the unemployment rate among people aged 15 to 24, although I do not know why it's that low, because you cannot work in Poland if you're under 16, and if you're 16 but under 18, you have to have parental consent.
1: Exactly.
0: But anyway, this rate stands at 11%, which is three times higher than in the, I would say, overall group of active, professionally active people, that is up to the age of 64. Actually, it's 65 because the retirement age is 65 in Poland. At the same time, companies, employers, are complaining that they do not have adequate human resources when it comes to recruitment. So as usual, where's the truth?
1: Well, frankly, it is very hard to define. I think that it's a question, for example, of all these young people entering the labor market. We've been talking about some time ago. They have a different attitude to work. So for them, it's work and daily life balance, and it does not always turn out in practice that it can be balanced evenly.
0: It depends on the profession.
1: Exactly. Then there's the question of professionalism and of all of the qualities that these young people possess entering the job market.
0: And their financial expectations.
1: And their financial expectations.
0: Because it's almost a rule that these fresh alumni, they're the ones with the highest expectations. Once they're once they've been around on the labor market for, let's say, 2, 3, or 4 years, their expectations are definitely lower and more realistic, because sometimes, these young people, they have a tendency of thinking that if they have a university diploma or even a high school diploma, for that matter, their salary should automatically, even from the first day on the job, it should be in the highest bracket and not starting from the ABCs and the lowest pay.
1: But all those under, you know, those who are 16, they still have to study, they have to go to school, so it can be only a part-time job for them. And as the experts say, that the first work should be the first phase of gathering qualifications. But then if you're on a part-time job and you're still studying, then what can be the job that you are offered? Coffee bringer?
0: Well, it all depends on what type of a job and what type of education runs parallel to this. What is important, and something is finally starting to be being done, is greater communication between the community of employers and the academic community, In other words,

0: proper professional preparation for this first job. And that's why it is being highly advised that these young people, they should start in a job that will either reflect or be close to their course of studies. And it can also be a part-time job, because even having some kind of an insight, partial insight into what they might be doing in the future, will help them in this first official day at work and on the real job, so to say. In other words, this is a good way of avoiding this tabula rasa problem with those who even have fantastic scores as far as their university diploma is concerned. But then it turns out that once they arrive at work, they don't know anything.
1: Well, practice.
0: And practice makes perfect. Okay, let's end at that for this week. So remember, keep on practicing, and maybe someday you will be perfect.
1: Hopefully. Thanks for being with us.
0: That's what you call positive thinking. Okay, see you next week. I'm Sławek Szewc.
1: And Agnieszka Bielawska.
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2: I'm Danuta Isler, welcoming you to another edition of A Day in the Life. In the program, I'd like you to meet Krzysztof Chojnacki, the driving force behind Warsaw's popular pumpkin patch located in Powsin, some 20 kilometers south of the capital. It is open 2 months per year and gives visitors what the owner says is a real American experience.
3: What you've just heard is a sound bringing us to a special place we're visiting today. Hello.
4: Hi, hello.
3: This is a place that is very closely associated with the end of October, a pumpkin patch not very far from Warsaw. Yeah. And you're the driving force behind it.
4: My name is Chris. Welcome to a pumpkin farm in Powsin.
3: How far is it from Warsaw?
4: From the suburb of Warsaw, like 20 kilometers from the center. We are here like 12 years, but we are growing. At the beginning, it was just a point when we were selling pumpkins, and every year we're trying to grow a little bit.
3: Maybe we can walk a little around the farm a little bit. This, as you can imagine, is a very popular place. All kinds of pumpkins, acorns, bigger, smaller, ornamental. How did you come up with this idea?
4: At the beginning, we just grew regular pumpkins, and then because I spent many years in States, New York, I visited some pumpkins in New Jersey, and corn and all the animals are usually on the pumpkin farms, so we are trying to copy this, and then my daughters, which were born over in States, they bring the idea of some animals, like goats. They are very popular this year because kids can feed them. We even import cars to play for the kids from Amish County.
3: Oh yes, those States. Special little cars.
4: The wooden one.
3: Yes, yeah. Where you can either put the pumpkins on your kids.
4: We saw them on pumpkin farms in California, so we say bring them.
3: This is the first actual pumpkin patch that I found about, and you say you've been here for 12 years. I don't think you have much competition here.
4: It was not that big many years ago. Last 2 years we tried to be big enough, and we're 50% bigger this year than last year.
3: What's the actual area that you have here?
4: We have 10,000 meters actually the place, and the fields are another 30,000 square meters.
3: So for anybody who has ever been to America or any country that celebrates Halloween, pumpkins are big because of Halloween and then because of Thanksgiving. So there is a whole tradition. Yeah. Now in Poland, I can imagine it's gaining probably more and more popularity, but 12 years ago, I don't know.
4: Yeah, when we started 12 years ago, it was mostly American and people from Western countries coming here. We were mostly selling them, and then they asked if we could do some trips or some more entertainment. So we started, and that's how it started. And it's totally client driven. Yeah, whatever we see is wanted by our clients, we do it.
3: So what's most popular? Regular pumpkins, big and small acorns, those little ornamental things?
4: We mostly sell for people and companies around 10 kilograms, typical Halloween pumpkins, the orange one. And for kids, it's like the

0: size of kids' head, so it's like 2 to 4 kilograms, because we have a lot of trips from preschool and school. They will just go to the pumpkin field to pick up their own pumpkins, so they will usually pick the small one, yeah, around 2-3 kilograms.
1: Mm-hmm. So if we walk around a little bit, all those pumpkins I see here, crates loaded with pumpkins, acorns, everything that you farm here yourself?
0: Yes, we farm not only here, because we have fields 20 miles from here by the Vistula River. When we have better soil, and the pumpkins and the corn is growing much better there.
1: Mm-hmm.
0: We even take the corn, grown up corn from there, and bring it here.
1: Mm-hmm.
0: We plant the corn, which is already big. I think we are the only one in Europe to do this crazy stuff, yeah?
1: So this is your business?
0: Yeah, it's my business for 2 months, because I have a serious profession and I'm just escaping from it for 2 months a year. It's just because it's so easy cash, that's why we switch. And then we usually do 2 weeks rest and then go back to my regular business, yeah?
1: So this is not a year-round business, even though the climate has been much milder and we don't have those heavy winters in Poland anymore.
0: At the moment, we just do pumpkins 2 months a year,
1: uh-huh.
0: So it's September and October, yeah?
1: So we are at the peak, we're talking a few days before Halloween.
0: Yeah, yeah, it's like probably the last day where we have like crowded place here,
1: uh-huh.
0: And then another 3-4 days, it will dry up.
1: 12 years, so you've noticed more and more popularity maybe? I mean, why do Poles come here? Pumpkin is a vegetable that is known in Poland, so pumpkin in itself is nothing unusual, right?
0: Yeah.
1: But there's more to it here than
0: I
1: that.
0: I think to our place, I would say a lot of people, they just will come for entertainment and Instagram.
1: The photos, of course.
0: The pictures, like all the young, pretty girls are coming here. It's also part of the business that most of the people coming here are usually happy and smiling.
1: But you can obviously pick up a pumpkin and buy it. You can pay on the way out. So people do that because I can see them. So do they take those pumpkins to make pumpkin pies back home or jack-o'-lanterns? What do you think?
0: I think it's both. I would say at the moment it's mostly probably for cakes and some food. But I would say...
1: Is Halloween popular in Poland?
0: It is.
1: Would you say those 12 years here?
0: I think, yeah, a lot of young people will buy, or people who spend many years abroad,
1: mm-hmm.
0: they will buy pumpkins to decorate houses. A lot of people will buy them for parties, yeah? So it's like for one day they will buy it, make a party, and that's it, yeah? Not like in States that you put the pumpkins in front of a house and they stay for many days, but I would rather say they would buy it just for parties, yeah? The,
1: mm-hmm.
0: the young people or... feeling young, yeah?
1: And those that come here, probably the majority already know what place it is and what to do here. Do you sometimes have surprise visitors like, what's this?
0: A lot of people will just come here because they see crowd in front of the gate. The others will ask, oh, you have animals, really? And I thought that everybody know that we have it, but I would say a lot of people will just come following some other people, yeah?
1: Would you be able to say, what's the biggest pumpkin you've ever farmed?
0: On this place, it's like 25 kilograms.
1: Wow.
0: It's not that big, but we bought a couple years ago the Polish record, which was like 500 kilograms.
1: Wow, 500 kilograms?
0: Yeah, but it was not grown by us, so we just bought it and bring it here just for entertainment.
1: Have you ever heard of any other pumpkin patch anywhere around Warsaw or anywhere?
0: There is
1: else?
0: One in, I think, Wieliszew. It's like other side of Warsaw, but I would rather say it's like not the American style. Yeah, it's like a kind of more of like, you know, art.
1: Mm-hmm.
0: Driven. I don't see many orange pumpkins over there. It's like more of a place to go and relax. I'm trying to keep it like California style, even though the weather is not the same.
1: Yes, but
0: today, we are trying the best.
1: When you look around, obviously all sorts of pumpkins, acorns, bigger, smaller. Do you have your favorite?
0: My favorite is the acorn, like multicolor or yellow and orange, which I usually put around my kitchen because they really give a little more like life to the kitchen, especially in autumn and winter. They're bright. And yellow orange color makes you feel much better in the winter days here when we have like long nights.
1: Gloomy days, especially in this part of the continent.
0: So I will decorate my kitchen.
1: And what is the best seller? Just regular pumpkins, acorns, or those what I call little ornamental things, various shapes?
0: The orange one, like for pumpkin pie, the size of 2-3 kilos. Very regular, rounded shape. Kids buy them a lot.
1: Mm-hmm.
0: And then the other size is around 10 kilograms, which you can buy for the houses, for families.
1: So finally, is this a good business, even though it's seasonal?
0: Yeah, it's good business. I wish I had this all year round, but you feel very tired. We work like 12, 14 hours a day, and it's hard work because it's outside.
1: So you will return. You'll be here again next year.

0: The pumpkin patch, not very far from Warsaw, from Wilanów.
1: Yeah, we welcome you next year. If we have a nice weather, it's really nice place to come. It's favorite place for the kids, then for the women. Men do not like it as much, but since we have food trucks, they start to like it, yeah?
0: Okay, so hopefully everyone can find something here for themselves. Thank you.
1: Thanks a lot.
2: I was talking to Krzysztof Chojnacki, the driving force behind Warsaw's popular pumpkin patch, located in Powsin, some 20 kilometers south of Warsaw. That's all in this week's edition of the program. I'm Danuta Isler. Thanks for listening.
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2: 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Welcome to High Note Music Magazine, and your host is Elżbieta Krajewska. In this program, on the heels of Body Mind International Festival of Dance and Performance Art, choreographer, dancer, curator, creative producer and force behind the Body Mind Festival, Edyta Kozak.
10: We organized the 26th edition of the festival with artists from Poland, from Germany, Senegal, Belgium, Slovenia, and also artists from the Scottish Dance Theatre, from Scotland. Five performances, and a lot of different events which go deeper to our, let's say, motto or label of the festival.
11: But you said there was no motto to the festival this year.
10: Yeah, no motto, but the kind of little hint, I would say, which we call it transmission. Transmission for us is about how we can transform, or how we can work with heritage and transform it to our contemporary world.
11: I think you mentioned one of the performances, which now has the fifth generation of dancers in it.
10: Yeah, Rosas Dance Rosas by Anna Teresa de Kertmaker from Belgium present fifth generation of dancers who are on stage in the performance, which was created in 1983. It's a feminist manifesto and it's iconic piece, again presented all around the world in different theaters and cities in Europe and in the world.
11: What about some of the other performances? You mentioned Senegal.
10: Until the Beginning by Stephanie Thiersch and Alessandra Sautin. It's a piece with dancers and musicians on stage. They are dancers from Senegal, from Europe, from Germany, and there is one rap musician from New York. There is a kind of, you know, building the community, the question how we can invite people, how we can invite guests at the same time to be comfortable with those guests, and what kind of role do we play as a host and as someone who we are inviting to stay with us. So it's a stage, it's very dynamic, very colorful, where dancers negotiate their being, but also sharing their practices, sharing their aesthetics, which are very different. So it's a performance which closed the festival and ask one of the main question, how we can live together.
11: Over the 26 editions of the festival, do you think much has changed or everything has changed?
10: Oh. Yes, it's changed a lot. It's changed a lot. If, you know, the first edition happened in 1995, so it's more than 30 years. At the beginning it was biannual festival, and since 2008, we do every year.

0: And I think especially last couple of years, world is changing so fast, and you cannot capture the future. You can capture just what's happening now. And I think what is important also for me is to see this moment when something what is not something like aesthetic or the way how we work or the hierarchy, how it's not valid anymore, it's not working anymore, but the new one didn't appear yet. So at the festival, I think, and that's what I feel, and I feel like it's also my role, it's to capture this moment when something is not it's not valid, maybe it's not the right word, something which doesn't work anymore, but the new one, it didn't appear yet.
1: But has dance changed all that much in 30 years?
0: Oh yeah, there is so many different styles, different way of thinking about movement, about thinking about the body. Before, it was very clear how dance should look like. There is a contemporary dance, dance theater, and a lot of very different forms. But now it's changed a lot. It's much more fluid. It's much, the form is much more hybrid forms, with a lot of inspiration from new technology, with music, with different art forms. And it's becoming more lively art form than before.
1: Thank you very much for this conversation. Thank you.

0: My name is Emilia Cholewicka. I am assistant professor at SWPS University in Warsaw, but also I'm a dancer. I graduated from State Ballet School in Warsaw, so I have a double profession, I would say. Here, I am a researcher, but I guess, you know, both sides of my personality are introduced here as well and involved in the festival. I'm an expert in a panel discussion where we think about new parts of the body, what it means to have a dancing body, what it means to be a dancer, and what is the body in the area of identity. What does it mean to be a dancer, to have a body? What is the value of this body in the studio when we dance? And what is most interesting for me, what the body means when we go back home, when we stop dancing, and is being a dancer the most important part of the identity when you're a dance artist?
1: Has this changed in any way over the years, this perception which you are investigating?
0: So I guess it has changed. The discussion is wide and important, but I think the structure of work hasn't changed. We think about the inclusion and what it means to include all the bodies in the process of dancing, but with that, we don't think that much about the inclusion in the area of our own body. What, like, you know, where is this? Where are those contradictions when you have a body that is that you're living in, and you have a body that is a tool of your work? And this is something that is still hidden, I would say. So the discussion about the area of work and working within dance, and to have a boundaries, to be more polite, to respect the boundaries. But the important thing is that we, as an individual, we don't respect our own

0: own boundaries when we dance. And this is something that is completely new for me. So this perspective of a person, not the whole society or a social group that the dance.
1: Would that be a different perspective in respect of classical type of dance, classical type of ballet, and the modern type of dance?
0: We think that this is different, but it, from my perspective and from my research that I conduct since 2016, which is quite a long time, there are a lot of similarities, even though the shape of a classical dancer's body is different to the modern dance body, but the relation to this body that has to be socialized, that has to be in a specific construct, that has to have specific qualities that are different, but the relation towards the body of a modern dancer and a classical dancer is very, very similar. We socialize it in a certain way, we shape it in a certain way, and it is mostly a tool of work in both cases.
1: And we as the audience only see the beauty of a body and the emotion.
0: Exactly. And being a performer, I know it from my perspective, being a dancer on stage, we also see ourselves as the dancers in everyday life, I would say. So the audience sees us dancing on stage and we see ourselves as dancers in a normal life. This is how this part of this identity as a dancer, how big it is and how influential it is and how important it is. That's very interesting and tough as well.
1: Definitely. And I think, as you said, it's 24/7, because if you walk behind a dancer, whether in costume or in normal life, you know he or she is a dancer.
0: Yeah, that's it. And, you know, thinking about other professions, even in the culture and creative sectors, there is no other profession that would be that influential or that many layers of identity and on everyday life as being a dancer. And the question is, what happens when we stop dancing? What happens when the body is sick or has some other boundaries, or what it means to be a pregnant dancer, for instance, how our identity changes if we put another layer of identity, being a mother, for instance.
1: That is a lot to think about. Thank you very much.
0: Thank you.

0: Tomasz Wygoda. I am choreographer, but I perform with my friend Anita Wach with her performance Tree Lives. I know this festival a long, long time. I danced here before a few times. Now I join the performance prepared my friend Anita Wach, and this is about connection between human body and flowers, trees, and we try to show the same level and cooperation between life, between tree, body, and art, I think, yeah.
1: How do you choreograph plants?
0: I will ask them. I don't know if they are happy or not that we invite them. We take them from different country, not only from Poland. So we will see. We have to ask them. They are happy or not. We will see.
1: Thank you very much.

0: Hello, my name is Stanisław. I'm a dancer, choreographer and a performer.
1: It's quite an intriguing project, Museum of the Future.
0: Yes, I've been invited to participate in this project a year ago with 5 dancers from Poland and 6 dancers from Scottish Dance Theatre. And we had a week on the countryside. It was an amazing experience and we were able to rehearse, to have the time to think, okay, we are here, what we can say about the future. We don't know what future is gonna be like. So as people who are sensing everything around through our bodies, what we can give from ourselves to this project. And this year we've been asked to prepare our own works. So all of them, I think it's 13 of them, to see here in a theater studio.
1: How do you feel about your insights into the future as a dancer?
0: I have to say that I'm always trying to think positive, in a positive way. You know, our world is changing constantly. We are all the time bombarding with a lot of new technologies. And of course I'm thinking, okay, how my body as a dancer, how we can go into this new world. But on the other side, our bodies already has a lot of technologies in ourselves. So yeah, I think it's still like a lot of thinking to do.
2: In this edition of High Note, Body Mind International Festival of Dance and Performance Art. As the organizers say in their information to the festival, each generation tears something down and builds something new. We inherit gestures, ideas, stories, testing them against the present. Some things we leave behind, and the festival asks what it is we leave and what do we pass on, how we create our own language. Not one definition of dance, but many ways of being together, while art leaves traces in our bodies, imagination and relationships. I was talking to the festival's Edyta Kozak, Emilia Cholewicka, Tomasz Wygoda and Stanisław Bulder. Your host in High Note was Elżbieta Krajewska. 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
1: What's up?
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4: What's up?
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6: What's up?
0: This week, Poles love chestnuts, which is also a sign of, well, autumn in full in this country. Also, a word or two about injectable drugs for weight management. And finally, we'll see what chances have, fresh alumni from colleges and in universities for their first job here. I'm Sławek Szewc.
7: Hello, I'm Agnieszka Wielawska.
0: Every autumn, Polish parks are adorned with brown, sweet chestnuts. Children, they pick them on a regular basis on their way to school, back home, also during weekend walks, weather permitting, although there are some who make it a point to pick these chestnuts even with heavy rain out there. This has become sort of a tradition here in Poland. I remember from my very early childhood that I used to take a bag and most frequently go out with my grandfather, and we picked plenty and plenty of chestnuts. And that's when the fun began.
7: Well, first and foremost, not only we're talking about fun here, but there were very many traditional beliefs connected with a chestnut, and that it is something which will ward off negative energy, evil spells, and misfortune. So they also were believed to maintain health and strength now. And you have to bring the chestnuts back home because this is luck for the home. And all those who are in this particular house. This is something that I think is not very much present nowadays because there are many, many other things that kids play with. However, back in the years gone by, it was a must whenever the chestnuts started falling from the chestnut trees, of which there are really very many here in the capital. Then immediately there was the chestnut gathering, something like a national sport, like mushroom picking in the forests.
0: Indeed, returning to these beliefs and superstitions, it was believed that when you brought these chestnuts home, as you said, they would ensure prosperity, also health, and Poles used to place them all around their home, not only in visible and accessible places, but even in their drawers, under the pillow, practically everywhere. And once, this is the

0: focal point, one might say. Once they dried up, it meant that they had absorbed all of the bad energy.
1: Yes.
0: So people even used to place them, well, on their television sets in the old days. Nowadays, even by their computer screens.
1: That is true. What comes to mind is the fact that it was the chestnuts all around the house, in, as you said, visible places also, and lovely, colorful autumn leaves. That was our autumn decoration of the house. Instead, now we have pumpkins and pumpkins and pumpkins.
0: Oh, yes. Just the other day when I was passing by in my neighborhood, I saw abundance or actually an overabundance of pumpkins already. And mind you, it's still quite some time before Halloween, so...
1: But it's now, it's the present-day autumn decoration of all households, be it outside, be it inside, be it in the kitchen or even in the, I don't know, dining room, whatever. It's the pumpkin that rules.
0: But returning to chestnuts, we also have to remember about acorns. And this is where the happy childhood reminiscences come into the fore. In school, we used to make these
1: little figures, yes.
0: Made of chestnuts and acorns with the aid of matches. Your imagination was, the sky was the limit, as they say. Fantastic, not only figures, but whole sets of these figures enacting all kinds of situations from everyday life. And kids were absolutely fascinated with this. I remember that, for one thing, when my daughter was, still in her kindergarten days, all throughout autumn and winter, her pockets were full of chestnuts and acorns. Secondly, we spent hours and hours making these little figurines.
1: Yes, we. Sorry to barge in, but these were, for example, I remember from my childhood, we used to we used to stage battles, and that was a battle between the chestnut clan and the acorn clan. And we made not only tiny little figurines that is resembling the soldiers, the warriors, but also lots of animals.
0: Well, animals, you can also build structures out of these chestnuts. So like, you know, whole buildings, castles and whatnot. As I said, the sky was the limit as far as imagination was concerned. And sadly, I recently discovered, last autumn season, when one of my younger family members discovered chestnuts, it turned out that neither he nor his peers knew anything about these wonderful ways of putting these chestnuts to sort of greater use and amusement. He was totally surprised that you can do something like that.
1: Well, because times have changed and the production of these figurines required some sort of a sharp tool. You had to make holes in the chestnut or acorns, stick in the matchsticks, etc., etc.
0: So now sometimes you cut your finger.
1: Sometimes you cut your fingers.
0: Your finger with something pointed.
1: And nowadays, who will give some sort of a sharp knife or any other sharp instrument to a kid of nine?
0: No. Will insurance cover the injuries?
1: No.
0: No, so, but seriously speaking, all this also shows, because what we are talking about in the good old days, as they say, was with the participation of elders, be it parents or grandparents or uncles or even neighbors. Nowadays, it's much easier to sort of place the child in front of a tablet or
1: any kind of screen.
0: Any kind of screen, yeah, just to keep.

0: keep his or her interest, and that's as far as it goes. So this also shows that parents are not participating enough or to some meaningful extent in the lives of their children. It's
1: more about care
0: that making sure that they are safe, that they are being taken care of, properly fed, things like that.
1: Maybe they prefer the safe games, like, I don't know, maybe board games or anything of that kind. Or maybe they will not want to sit with their kids at a huge table and produce figurines from chestnuts or acorns, because maybe if we have a lovely weather, we can go cycling. But what
0: or I maybe want, they simply lack imagination.
1: Or maybe what I wanted to say, you started with Poles love chestnuts. And that could lead to our listeners thinking that we love eating chestnuts.
0: Like
1: the French or the Italians or the Greeks.
0: Anyway, the Polish chestnuts are not edible.
1: This was not a tradition here in this country, first and foremost, because we did not have the edible chestnuts. And now again, we are learning, and there are already Polish edible chestnut trees grown, so we can sample those wonderful roasted chestnuts during any kind of autumn markets, and then people started realizing that it is a very, very tasty snack.
0: So maybe this will fire people's imagination, because I'm constantly returning to this, that imagination is the basic element in having fun with chestnuts, simple as it may seem. And a reminder that you're tuned to Polish Radio, broadcasting from Warsaw. This is the weekly What's Up session with
1: Agnieszka Bielawska
0: and Sławek Szewc. Time to look at some correspondence. John J. Petrus has written to us with a question. Just for the record, he's from Pennsylvania in the U.S., and this is what he would like to find out. Have injectable drugs for weight management hit your shores? It's the latest trend here in the U.S., with unforeseen side effects being reported. What's the case in Poland?
1: Well, I guess it is a product which is called the semaglutide, and yes, it has been approved by the European Commission for obesity treatment, and it is either a tablet or the injection.
0: Well, injections have been the standard so far right now, due to the fact that not many people enjoy injections. Tablets are to be, or pills. Are to be a substitute for this, but this, I would say, is a matter of convenience. The problem, and what John also mentions, is the fact that although being beneficial as far as weight management is concerned,
1: first and foremost, they
0: also have side effects just like any other medication.
1: But first and foremost, that is according to the Polish attitudes towards these semaglutides, is the fact that it was meant for diabetics. And type 2 diabetes also in the oral form. This was the initial idea behind this medicine.
0: You have to meet certain clinical criteria.
1: Exactly. This meant also a reduction of body weight, but this was not the main idea behind it. It very often happens that those with diabetes maybe are not obese but slightly overweight, and that does not help the treatment of

0: of diabetes. So that is why the semaglutide, it affects the glucose in your blood, but it also affects your weight. And then out of sudden, since it reduced weight, it was treated like a miracle drug, and was this rush for these drugs took on really a very sudden form, because they were administered by people who definitely did not need them but wanted only to lose weight. And here we have the mounting problems that resulted from that.
1: What's worse, even present commercials, they sort of tend to emphasize this latter benefit, that is weight loss. Many medications, for instance, for all kinds of liver illnesses, they are supplemented in a way by these pronouncements of very fast weight reduction. And as you said, this is totally and wrongly perceived by many people who, instead of going to a dietitian, they will simply go to the nearest drugstore or pharmacy and purchase these drugs, especially because of the fact that they are without a prescription.
0: Well, because they are not drugs, because they are so-called medical supplements.
1: Not officially listed as drugs.
0: They are not listed as drugs. Primarily, they contain lots of herbal substances. But when it comes to those semaglutides, they are on prescription. And if they are taken by people, as I said, who do not need them because they do not have any kind of glucose problems, then the problems with their health become visible, because not only they lose weight very abruptly, but they also suffer suddenly from all kinds of liver problems, stomach problems, and heart problems.
1: Gallbladder problems also.
0: Yes, so it is a wonderful drug when you think of all those diabetics who they have a supplement to support their treatment. But for those who are not entitled, I do not think it is a very good idea.
1: And of course, as in most cases with these wonder drugs, there is the problem of, producing them in all kinds of unknown circumstances and sources. And that's why doctors warn against using this kind of medication prescribed to someone else or buying it from uncertain sources.
0: Yes, that again is something which is a problem, because of course the internet may be full of all kinds of advertisements which proclaim that they sell this particular drug of this particular name, and in majority of cases it is, it is a fake. It's not that drug. Nobody knows what it really contains, even though it looks exactly like the same one that you bought from a pharmacy.
1: And then if some people believe that this is a wonderful medication, either through injections or by swallowing pills, it must be remembered, and let me emphasize this, that drug treatment for obesity can generally be considered for adults. And those with a body mass index, the BMI index, of at least 30. So you really have to be careful with this, and this is no joke. Just like with any other drug with a capital D, it must be administered by a medical professional who knows what he's doing, what kind of treatment is being administered.

0: also the dosage, which is extremely important and in some cases crucial. So this is nothing to be taken lightly, indeed. And finally, just a brief look at statistics. I know that it's hard sometimes to avoid this, but those are the unfortunate and hard facts that the unemployment rate among people aged 15 to 24, although I do not know why it's that low, because you cannot work in Poland if you're under 16, and if you're 16 but under 18, you have to have parental consent.
1: Exactly.
0: But anyway, this rate stands at 11%, which is three times higher than in the, I would say, overall group of active, professionally active people, that is up to the age of 64. Actually, it's 65 because the retirement age is 65 in Poland. At the same time, companies, employers, are complaining that they do not have adequate human resources when it comes to recruitment. So as usual, where's the truth?
1: Well, frankly, it is very hard to define. I think that it's a question, for example, of all these young people entering the labor market. We've been talking about some time ago. They have a different attitude to work. So for them, it's work and daily life balance, and it does not always turn out in practice that it can be balanced evenly.
0: It depends on the profession.
1: Exactly. Then there's the question of professionalism and of all of the qualities that these young people possess entering the job market.
0: And their financial expectations.
1: And their financial expectations.
0: Because it's almost a rule that these fresh alumni, they're the ones with the highest expectations. Once they're once they've been around on the labor market for, let's say, 2, 3, or 4 years, their expectations are definitely lower and more realistic, because sometimes, these young people, they have a tendency of thinking that if they have a university diploma or even a high school diploma, for that matter, their salary should automatically, even from the first day on the job, it should be in the highest bracket and not starting from the ABCs and the lowest pay.
1: But all those under, you know, those who are 16, they still have to study, they have to go to school, so it can be only a part-time job for them. And as the experts say, that the first work should be the first phase of gathering qualifications. But then if you're on a part-time job and you're still studying, then what can be the job that you are offered? Coffee bringer?
0: Well, it all depends on what type of a job and what type of education runs parallel to this. What is important, and something is finally starting to be being done, is greater communication between the community of employers and the academic community. In other words, proper professional preparation for this first job. And that's why it is being highly advised that these young people, they should start in a job that will either reflect or be close to their course of studies. And it can also be a part-time job, because even

0: having some kind of an insight, partial insight into what they might be doing in the future, will help them in this first official day at work and on the real job, so to say. In other words, this is a good way of avoiding this tabula rasa problem with those who even have fantastic scores as far as their university diploma is concerned. But then it turns out that once they arrive at work, they don't know anything.
1: Well, practice.
0: And practice makes perfect. Okay, let's end at that for this week. So remember, keep on practicing, and maybe someday you will be perfect.
1: Hopefully. Thanks for being with us.
0: That's what you call positive thinking. Okay, see you next week. I'm Sławek Szewc.
1: And Agnieszka Bielawska.
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I'm Michał Kubicki. Hello and welcome to another edition of From the Archives. Today we remember Agnieszka Osiecka, one of the most prominent songwriters who worked closely with some of Poland's top singers and actors. October the 10th marked the 90th anniversary of Osiecka's birth. She died in 1997.

Agnieszka Osiecka was a woman of many talents. A graduate of the famous film school in Łódź, she soon realized that her career would not be in filmmaking, with all the discipline and organization skills that it required. She started as a journalist and broadcaster, hosting a Polish radio feature promoting budding singers. She also wrote theater plays and books, but it was her songs that made Osiecka

0: something of a legend on Poland's cultural scene. In fact, most of her lyrics were high-caliber poetry. We start from the archives with a look at Osiecka's poetry, compiled and presented by Barry Keane.
1: Agnieszka Osiecka is regarded as having been the most pragmatic Polish lyricist of modern times. Sadly, she died after a long and protracted battle with cancer. Some time ago, I spoke about a new selection of her lyrical poetry entitled Sentiments, and how I was immediately taken with the unique quality of the poetry, with its piercing insights into the tangles of love and erotica, coupled with imaginative scenes from her outer and inner world. As these poems are also lyrics, they have a special internal rhythm that immediately captures the reader's senses.

0: I feel compelled to return to this collection because its quality demands a voice. Today's poem, loosely rendered by myself, is nothing short of a classic piece for its time. As far as I understand the poem, the scene is a weekend night, and the poet is having a casual conversation with a man who is obviously showing a great deal of interest in her, asking her the right questions, saying the right things. We don't hear him, she simply answers, and she's happy to answer, glad to have a casual opportunity to speak of her failed marriage and of her life following its breakup. She is a sensual elder woman who has experienced the tangles of love and seduction. Her past endows her with power and she knows it. Tonight, if she chose, she could offer him everything, if she so chose. And he hopes. Agnieszka plays on her slight intoxication, using it as an excuse to loosen her tongue and open up a small window of her life for the man to look into. Well, as far as I can gather, this exotic woman was all too much for the man in question. And who could blame him? He offers her understanding arms and comforting lips, but Agnieszka rejects his advances and tells him hurriedly that his bus is coming. It's a question of strategy, you see. Not that I'm speaking from experience, mind you, but there's no point saying the right things if you make a move too soon, is there? In rushing in, he destroyed the tingling sensation of discovery, the hope that she had met someone special. It is clear that Agnieszka likes this man. Perhaps his attraction was such that she feared to let this invasive force enter her life. But something tells me that she knows that she may have just shut the door on something worth taking a risk for. Magic encounters happen too rarely in life just to reject one offhand, even if you do feel that the right words weren't spoken.
1: You ask me how long I've been alone? Oh my God, so many years. I'm not drunk, you know. I've simply no head. No head for dates. In October I was green. Yes indeed, come March. A mother and wife. By December he'd packed his bags and silently crept out of my life. Was it August or September? It'll come to me soon. I have it now. You ask me if I've had the occasion, if I've known chess, check and stalemate. One moment now, there's no need for kisses and entwined toasts. You tell me my whole life's before me. Oops, here's your bus. You'd better run on now. I've no head, you see. No head for dates. In October I was green. Yes indeed, come March, a mother and wife. By December, he'd packed his bags and silently crept out of my life. The months offer nothing in the way of time. Do the cherry orchards bloom? Goodbye.

0: You're listening to Radio Poland, and the program is From the Archives. In the second part of the program, a feature which was broadcast in our A Day in the Life series over 10 years ago, in which we hosted Agnieszka Osiecka's daughter, journalist and writer Agata Passent.
1: I studied German literature, and just because I had a wonderful German teacher here in high school in Warsaw, but then I moved with my dad to Cambridge near Boston in Massachusetts, and I continued there, and I ended up at Harvard, which is a wonderful time, and I graduated there as a German literature major, and then I got a master's thesis here from the Warsaw University, also in German. But I don't have anything to do with German anymore. I am just a journalist, but, you know, it helps because there's nothing better than reading a little Goethe before one falls asleep.
0: Agata's mother, Agnieszka Osiecka, died in 1997. Her father, Daniel Passent, is among Poland's best-known political commentators. Agata says that being the daughter of famous parents is not easy.
1: I think I'm doomed because not only my mother was one of the best known Polish writers, but also my father, Daniel Passent. I'm sure some of the listeners know his writings because he's one of the most famous Polish columnists. And so I ended up as a columnist myself, but I think I have a completely different kind of reader. I write more for lifestyle magazines. I focus in my work, in my books, mostly on Warsaw, on topics of urbanization, how the lifestyle in the big city changes, how the new money people behave in Warsaw, how Warsawians learn how to eat sushi and new kinds of pasta and behave in the capitalist world. And and my father is more into politics.
0: An important part of Agata Passent's activities centers on the foundation which documents the archives of Agnieszka Osiecka, publishes her literary output, and promotes her songs. Bo ja-

She wrote over 1,000 songs. Many of them have become Polish standards of modern music. Many fantastic composers worked with her. Over 40 writers, musicians worked for her. Also very famous Polish vocalists like Maryla Rodowicz and Seweryn Krajewski. As a foundation, we organized a famous competition, a music competition, which is mostly directed to Polish young vocalists, musicians, jazz musicians also. And the goal of this competition is to, on one hand, promote her writings, on the other hand, make young people bring something new to the new interpretations and musical arrangements of the old Polish classical songs. Meaning songs from the 1950s, 60s, 70s and 80s, mostly. And the Polish, we work together with the Polish radio, we publish something which is called The Great Songbook of Agnieszka Osiecka, and it's notes and

0: lyrics to her songs, which are published in a series of 10 volumes.
1: Agnieszka Osiecka's favorite district of Warsaw was Saska Kępa on the right bank of the Vistula River. She lived there for many years and wrote songs about it. When I asked Agata if she likes Saska Kępa as well, she said hardly a word about herself.
0: I think my mom was like a film director. I mean, she, first of all, she finished the famous Łódź Film School, a famous Polish film school. Film directors, they travel a lot and then they come back home, a little bit like sailors. So she traveled the world. She was she had a stipend from the Ford Foundation in the 60s. She liked the U.S. a lot. I studied at Harvard University. That's where I graduated from. And we always return to Warsaw. It's really strange. And her little spot in Warsaw was the Dąbrowiecka Street in Saska Kępa. And I think it's a good district for people who seek concentration because it's very quiet. It's like a village within a metropolis. The river is the big metaphor in poetry of time passing. The Warsaw River, Vistula, is specific because it divides the city more than, you know, the Warsaw is turned with its back to Vistula River, and you have to really cross the river. The Poniatowski Bridge was one of the bridges my mom liked to walk across. It's something symbolic, like, you know, crossing onto the other side. Warsawians say Saska Kępa is on the other side of the river. To her, it was the center of the universe. It's where her desk was. She lived most of her life with her mother, because my parents divorced. And it was her quiet place and where her desk was, and where she seeked for quietness and concentration. Most of her best works, I think, were written there.

0: In From the Archives today, we remembered poet and songwriter Agnieszka Osiecka, born in 1936. She died in 1997. And that's all in From the Archives today. Tune in next week for another selection of features from Polish Radio Archives. From me, Michał Kubicki, it's goodbye.
1: You're tuned to Polish Radio, broadcasting from Warsaw. I'm Danuta Isler, welcoming you to this week's edition of Around Poland. In the program, every year the Mazovian Regional Tourist Organization announces the winners of the Best Tourist Product Competition, widely regarded as the Tourist Oscars of the Mazovia Central Region. In 2026, the top honor, the prestigious Super Certificate, was awarded to Twierdza Modlin, or Modlin Fortress, for its consistent development.

development and expansion of its visitor offerings. Six other unique places, events and initiatives were also honored, including the Scottish Day in Jadów, Podkowiński Quarry in Szydłowiec, as well as the Mazovia Pass.

0: My name is Bartłomiej Florczak. I am working for Mazovian Regional Tourist Organization, and I am responsible for coordinating Mazovian system of tourist information.
1: We're standing on top of one of the recent attractions here in Warsaw.
0: Exactly, that's one of the newest attractions in Warsaw. Also, this is one of the biggest, I would even say even the biggest viewing terrace in the European Union. That's, I would say, one of the records that Warsaw holds.
1: Wow, look at the clock of the Palace of Culture. I've never seen it so close.
0: Exactly, and you know, before that building, the only opportunity to see the skyline of Warsaw and all the views was exactly from the 30th floor of Palace of the Culture and Science. Right now, we can look at that building from the different perspective and see the whole city, the whole Warsaw from different perspective. The certificate for the best tourist product is something like Oscars for tourism in Poland and in Mazovia. Usually, people coming to Mazovia, they come straight to Warsaw. Warsaw is a beautiful, huge city with a great history and the great buildings, great attractions that we can see in here. We can spend a week, we can spend 2 weeks here, but that's not everything. That's
1: we can do the usual things here. By usual, I mean the Palace of Culture, the Royal Route, the Royal Castle, couple of standard museums, right?
0: Exactly, exactly. We have a lot of museums. We have, as I said, beautiful history. We have King's Castle, we have an old town, we have a Villanov Palace, but as I said, that's not everything what
1: there
0: we can
1: is
0: see.
1: Much more.
0: Exactly. So our main duty as a Mazovian Regional Tourist Organization is to show people that Warsaw is not everything. Try to get them away from Warsaw and show them that out of the city, and show them that there is countless places that you can see in Mazovia and learn the history of the region, learn the story, and see something different than the city.
1: How do you lure someone who comes here? How do you tell a foreigner who has just seen, I don't know, this viewing terrace or the Royal Castle? How do you suggest, guys, why don't you take a train? There is this place half an hour from Warsaw, for example.
0: Exactly. So we have really good train networks, railroads in Mazovia, even the regional trains, that in, I would say, not even hours, but in minutes, you can reach very interesting tourist destination, like, for example, Sochaczew and Żelazowa Wola, which is the birthplace of Fryderyk Chopin.
1: Difficult Polish names.
0: Difficult Polish names. Unfortunately, we cannot change that because Polish language is very hard, and most of the names are really, really hard. But I believe because of the that it's hard to say for the foreign people, they will remember that, oh my God, there was something strange at that name, I have to write it down, so they're gonna remember that. And I hope they're gonna love it, they love the places and love the moments that they spent in Mazovia.

0: can they find out?
1: We have a couple websites. They can visit mazowsze.travel. That's a Polish website.
0: Spelled with W-C-Z-E at the end.
1: That's correct. And also there is another website, inmazowianstyle.com. There is a great database for all the people coming to see the Mazovia to find the most important tourist attractions, find the way to reach it, and get all the information about, for example, like ticket prices, maps, the main source of everything in Mazovia. It's a great database for everyone who wants to spend a day, week, and maybe even more in Mazovia Voivodeship and have fun.
0: And by Voivodeship, we mean the bigger region around the city. Coming from the local chapter of the tourist organization, what would you single out as one cool, quirky, super interesting attraction?
1: It's a very hard question because we having right now a lot of tourist trails. Friedrichshafen Trail, we have Warsaw Battle 1920 Trail, Mazovian Kings and Mazovian Dukes Trail. Mm-hmm. So depend what you are looking for. You can get something a little bit modern, you have a little bit something historic.

0: you can also check our trail of Mazovia in movie style.
1: Oh, that's cool.
0: It is more than 50% of all movies in Poland, they were recorded in Mazovia. And right now you can travel like for 30 minutes from Warsaw and you can see it with your own eyes.

0: military barracks, so that's unique in a European scale. And the location of that building is also very interesting because it's between two biggest rivers in Mazovia. So you can get there, you can see a little bit of history, but also you can go to the viewing tower and you can see the whole landscape and the views from the tower to Mazovia and even Warsaw skyline from the distance. So it's a really cool place.
1: And of course, you may know this place because it also houses a local airport. So that's number one. What's next?
0: That's the top three. Number one. Next, we have the best products, which is number one is Mazo Picnic. It's an outdoor event that we are organizing every single year during the summertime in different places of Mazovia. Not the biggest places, not the famous places, but also in the places that are a little bit smaller, maybe not so popular, so we're trying to promote those places during the Mazo

0: We cannot disclose all of those, but there are a couple of surprises. So if you can name one or two more things.
1: I would say maybe last, but not the least, the Scottish Day in Jadow.
0: We have Scottish events of Scotland related, not far from Warsaw.
1: Yes, far away from Scotland, but not far from Warsaw. This is a kind of event that we can see different culture, and we can see people from a different nation, people that they live in a different way, eat different way, drink different way, and they having fun different ways. So we can learn something from each other.
0: And of course, one of those that has been awarded the Tourist Oscar, as we call it, is this place where we're standing right now, the High Line of Warsaw, which is a viewing terrace.
1: That's the place that we can stand off the top of everything actually in Warsaw and see the 360 degrees view around us, especially in a day like today where we have beautiful weather, clear sky. We can see even the horizon, we can reach really, really far, and we can see how big and beautiful Warsaw is in here, but also we can reach our eyes a little bit further and see how beautiful the Mazovia is.
0: Thank you very much.
1: Thank you very much.
2: My name is Dorota Kierznikowicz and I present Fun Park. I love to jump in English, kocham skakać in Polish, in Radom and in Warsaw.
0: And you are one of the driving forces behind something called Mazovia Pass, so a tourist product, relatively new.
2: Absolutely new. My company is known for cooperation with companies who have the same group of clients, the same target. So far we cooperate one-on-one. And this year we decided within these companies to design a group and to promote ourselves among each other. Mazovia Pass started this spring, the first season only. It's 5 venues to start with, but for sure it's not over.
0: So how much and which venues are included? And where can I get this pass?
2: You can get the pass in one of these 5 venues. My parks are in Warsaw and in Radom. Then Illusion Farm, that's how it would be in English. Dinosaurs Valley, the fourth one. And the final one is the Labyrinth near Warsaw.
0: I didn't know we had Dinosaur Valley here.
2: In the region.
0: Region, yes.
2: So this is one of the reasons people can know different places to spend time.
3: I was talking to Bartłomiej Florczak of the Mazovian Regional Tourism Organization, as well as Dorota Kierznikowicz, the owner of the fun park I Love to Jump in Warsaw and the driving force behind the Mazovia Pass. That's all in this week's edition of our travel feature around Poland. I'm Danuta Isler. 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

Welcome to Central Europe Today. In this magazine, every week we will be talking about what life in Central Europe is all about. The show is coming to you from Warsaw and is hosted by me, Danuta Isler. It is a co-production of Polish Radio's external service, as well as Radio Slovakia International, Radio Romania International and Radio Prague. In the show this week, Poland's top talent awarded by Forbes Business Magazine, Czech Army surveys latest drones and anti-drone technologies at the Drone Shield 2026, and Romanian lawmakers adopt measures against drug trafficking. We'll tell you all the details, but first, here is Poland's Mrozu and Julia Pietrucha in their music collaboration called Anioły or Angels.

0: The 10th anniversary edition of the Forbes Poland 30 Under 30 list was officially announced on September 23rd during a gala event in Warsaw. The Forbes Poland 30 Under 30 2026 ranking highlights young innovators, entrepreneurs and changemakers born in 1996 or later. I was there and spoke to some of Poland's top young talent.
1: My name is Aleksander Fiuk, and I'm the co-founder and chief operating officer of Revolve Space.
2: Michał Grendys, CTO and also co-founder of Revolve Space.
3: Revolve Space is one of two space companies that have been included in the current ranking of Forbes 30 Under 30 that has just been unveiled. From what I understand, this is a list of young Polish entrepreneurs who are ready to conquer the world in terms of business. So how did you do it and what does that mean for you?
1: Revolve Space is based in Italy. We're operating out of there and we have customers both in Europe and in the United States already. But we actually started in the Netherlands.
3: How old is the company?
1: 4 years.
3: The fact that you've been included, that means that this business is very promising. And I don't think it's only because it's space. I mean, we know that space is a hot topic these days in Poland and around the world.
2: I think for us, the important factor is that we've already sent our systems to space and we are already selling them with more and more scale, which is something that not many startups at this age, at 4 years, are doing.
1: One thing to add that we can actually now brag about is that our recent customer has been building the mission for NASA. And that's where our systems will also fly on a NASA mission. We're very proud about that.
3: What does it mean for you as a company to be involved in the Forbes 30 Under 30?
1: It means opening the doors to the connections here in Poland, that the ecosystem, the network that we have not built enough in the recent years. And now we can actually get back to it and build those connections.
2: Also great motivation.
3: Congratulations. Thank you very much.
2: Thank you very much.
3: Janek Kolaczyk, you have just received recognition as one of 30 Under 30 Poles. This is a ranking of Forbes, which awards young Polish entrepreneurs who are on their way to conquer the world with their ideas. How old are you?
4: 23.
3: 23. And you are the CEO. Congrats.
4: Thank you.
3: On that alone, you're a CEO of Classtify, which from
4: yes,
3: what we've just
4: exactly.
3: heard is a platform helping IB students.
4: Yeah, we sell like all over the world. Any student that does IB can use us. We have this all-in-one platform for IB and you can visit it to, I don't know, get support with your coursework, your internal assessments, extended essay, in order to do practice questions, read notes, flashcards, basically anything you need for the IB, we have it there.
3: What does it take to build such a company? Obviously, other than the brain. Computers, crazy ideas, enthusiasm?
4: I think it's mostly just like enjoying that. So, you know, I've always loved building stuff.
3: Are you talking Lego or are you talking computers?
4: No, building stuff that people can use. And I mean, you know, my first project was a YouTube channel. So basically this was a more advanced YouTube channel where we basically sell to people, right? Of course, I did a lot of coding in the past because I started for AI, but I learned the coding just to be able to build companies.
3: Congratulations.
4: Thank you.
3: Weronika Tomiak, you have been recognized for a foundation devoted to neurodiversity. Is that a startup? Is that a business idea? Congratulations, of course.
5: Thank you so much. We are a non-profit, so there is a lot of entrepreneurship, in fact, behind it, but not strictly a startup or a particular business idea. But I see a lot of potential for the third sector and its contribution to building solutions for healthcare, for education, and for this neuro-inclusion, neuro-friendliness in various products, services, and processes. So we are trying to translate all those practices into tangible results. At the moment, we are occupied with making neuro-inclusive recipes.
3: We're talking in Warsaw, very close to the city center, but I'm pretty sure if I go out to the streets now and ask people whether they know what neurodiversity is about, I don't think I would get a lot of clear answers.
5: In my bubble, I would say the awareness barrier since 2020 when I initiated neurodiversity movement, which then transformed into an NGO, it was awareness barrier. But now, I wouldn't say this is the biggest problem. The biggest problem is not the awareness, but translating the neuroscience and what we know already about our

0: natural differences exactly into our everyday lives and just in practice. This is what we are focusing on right now in our organization.
1: Katarzyna Dębek, editor-in-chief of Forbes Polska and Forbes Women Polska.
2: The Polish edition of Forbes has just presented a list of 30 under 30. It's a list of entrepreneurs, startups, ideas that are on their way to conquer the world of business.
1: Hopefully they are. That's what we expect them to do, and that's what we hope they will do eventually. This is our 10th edition in Poland, so it's, you know, quite an occasion because it shows that the people we choose every year, that we've managed to pinpoint them just before they achieve that success.
2: They make it big. One of them is Mati Staniszewski of 11 Labs.
1: One of them is Mati Staniszewski. There was Rafał Modrzewski.
2: In our first
1: edition, there was also Wojciech Zaremba from OpenAI. There was also Mr. Niedźwiedź, who started with Callstack and recently sold his company Neptune AI to OpenAI, enlarging the Polish mafia overseas even more. So there's plenty of really amazing people that we find every year, thanks to our jury, thanks to the people who nominate either themselves or their friends. There's an open call every year, a couple of months before the publication of the list. So if you know of a friend who does great things and he or she is under 30, you can of course send their presentation. The companies nominate themselves. Sometimes we find them because we know of the people that are worth describing and showing in Forbes magazine. Every year there's more and more candidates. It's tougher to get in. Because I remember 10 years ago when we were first pondering over, you know, whether we should do the same list as the American peers are doing. We thought that maybe we will not be able to find as many Polish people under 30 who have made it already. At first it was much more difficult, but now there is more and more and more candidates, and especially with the development of the startup scene, the competition is getting tougher and tougher. So it's great to observe it, it's great to see it.
2: Help it flourish in a way, yes. So finally, this year's list, I've seen two startups representing space, but I've also seen a foundation devoted to neurodiversity and a startup devoted to obesity.
1: That's the idea of 30 under 30. It doesn't have to be a tech company. Naturally, young people are interested in the tech scene, but there's plenty of really great initiatives. Young people creating their own NGOs. There are people, you know, making huge careers in international corporations. Other projects that are really worth describing. 30 under 30 is not about tech startups. There's a lot of them, and the success, of course, is spectacular.
2: So if you know how to code, it will help, but you don't have to.
1: But you don't have to. You can sell snacks, you can build a gym, you can do many, many really great things to get on the list.
2: Katarzyna Dębek, thank you very much.
1: Thank you very much.
3: And up next, you'll hear Polish singers Luke Bowska and Tomasz Kot in their song called Kompromisy, or Compromises.

0: You're listening to Central Europe Today, coming away from Warsaw with me, your host, Danuta Isler. Drones have fundamentally altered the character of modern warfare and have become a decisive factor on the battlefield. The Czech military has recently conducted a 12-day international exercise, Drone Shield 2026, aimed at mapping and testing available technologies. Daniela Lazarova of Radio Prague with more.
1: Drones have fundamentally altered the character of modern warfare and have become a decisive factor on the battlefield. The Czech military is winding up a 12-day international exercise, Drone Shield 2026, aimed at mapping and testing available technologies. The sound of drones demonstrated at Drone Shield 2026 on Tuesday, a day that the military event was open to the media. In line with changing warfare strategies, the Defense Ministry has allocated hundreds of millions of crowns for the purchase of unmanned systems and anti-drone technologies. The Czech Army plans to acquire a total of 3,000 drones by 2028. And Drone Shield 2026 provides a platform for exchanging know-how and testing unmanned aerial vehicles and anti-drone defense capabilities. Petr Schneidarek, Director of Communications and Information Systems at the Defense Ministry, says the Army aims to map the technologies available on the market and potentially purchase some of them in the future.
2: The aim of Drone Shield 2026 is to test available technologies from surveillance and reconnaissance to defense, direct combat and logistics. We need to test their operational use for the needs of the Czech Army. We are trying to select the best solution that will serve to protect the country's critical infrastructure, to protect our units, serve in defense and, of course, if necessary, to operate in an armed conflict.
1: More than 70 companies from 17 countries took part in the exercise at the Březina military training area near Vyškov, which is winding down today. Observers from NATO armies, including Slovakia, Latvia and the United States, were present, as were representatives from Ukraine, which has the most direct experience with drone warfare and is now offering expertise on how to develop and operate radar systems and ground stations. According to the organizers of Drone Shield, communication with soldiers with battlefield experience is invaluable in helping to evaluate the technology in light of the Army's needs. Among the novelties presented were drones using last-mile technology. In the final stage of the flight, the operator locks onto the target, after which the unmanned vehicle guides the munition and attacks autonomously. The system protects the drone against jamming and makes it possible to hit the jamming vehicle itself. Drones that drop grenades on targets were also demonstrated, as was a personal reconnaissance drone that a soldier can carry with them at all times. The Army will use the findings from Drone Shield 2026 for future procurement. Schneidarek of the Defense Ministry stresses the need to speed up the introduction of new technologies.

0: The primary goal is to enable us to acquire the technologies in question within a matter of months, not necessarily introduce them directly, but test them within the army. We are working with our colleagues at the Defense Ministry to shorten the acquisition process. The security situation demands it, and technologies are really developing at a breakneck pace.
1: Rapid development is also taking place in resistance to electronic warfare. Companies are already coming up with solutions based solely on optical guidance, which allows systems to operate autonomously in an environment where electronic warfare overwhelms all communication links. Part of the exercise took place last week in Lipnik nad Bečvou. There, the experiments focus not only on drones, but on unmanned ground systems, robotics and autonomous technologies.
2: That was Daniela Lazarova of Radio Prague, and we're continuing our weekly show, Central Europe Today, coming away from Warsaw with me, your host, Danuta Isler. The European Commissioner for Internal Affairs and Migration, Magnus Brunner, and the European Union Drugs Agency have recently presented the 2026 European Drug Report. The document officially announces that a new drug appears in Europe almost every week. Also, increasingly powerful drugs, which are difficult to monitor, are flooding the European market. More from Anna Maria Popescu, Radio Romania International.
3: Based on data from 29 countries, 27 EU member states plus Norway and Turkey, the document shows that as they have become more available, more diverse and more potent, drugs have an increasingly negative impact on the health of consumers. At the same time, drug trafficking is a major threat to security on the continent. Organized crime networks are diversifying trafficking routes and methods of evading controls, using intimidation and violence, and recruiting and exploiting vulnerable young people. The anti-drug expert Cătălin Zone gave Radio Romania more details about the European report.
4: Sunt date care trezesc îngrijorare în opinia mea.
3: There is data that raises concern, in my opinion. Basically, the report officially announces that a new drug appears in Europe almost every week. Increasingly powerful drugs, which are increasingly difficult to monitor, are flooding the market. The diversity of substances is great, and the possibility of them causing serious effects exists almost at every step. The report also warns against synthetic opioids as the main cause for concern because they are very concentrated. Thousands of lethal doses can be made from a single gram of certain substances. Georgiana Drăgan was addicted to drugs for 8 years. At 17, I started using marijuana occasionally for 3 years. Then, unfortunately, after I went into a relationship with a boy addicted to heroin, I started using this drug, and a severe heroin addiction followed, which lasted 5 years. It had consequences on all aspects of my life, from undermining all the relationships I had to the inability to keep a job, to various offenses, including thefts, robberies, loans against fictitious documents, etc. But the most painful were the problems I caused my family, especially my mother, and the state of helplessness I had reached. In 2009, when she realized that she was no longer in control and that she had to stop, Georgiana joined a rehab program. The lowest point and what led me to make the decision was the fact that I had lost everything. From a girl with dreams for the future, a girl with potential, an award-winning athlete, an Olympian at school, I had ended up sleeping on cardboard boxes in the stairwell of an apartment building and having absolutely nothing to fight for. That was the moment when I realized that if I didn't make a change, I would end up in prison or in the grave. Not only did Georgiana Drăgan quit drugs, but she became the director of the Teen Challenge Center for Girls near Bucharest. Nine girls are currently enrolled in the rehab and social integration program, which lasts between 9 months and a year for

0: adults, and the approach is holistic.
1: That was a report by Anna Maria Popescu of Radio Romania International, bringing us to the end of this week's edition of Central Europe Today. I'm leaving you now with Ukraine's Sviatoslav Vakarchuk and his song called Wherever You Are. I'm Dana Teisler. 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
1: You're tuned to Warsaw. Welcome to Q&A, a show in which we take a look at the news, views, trends and phenomena in Polish and global society. I'm Agnieszka Pielawska. Welcome to the show. In this edition, earlier this year, the United States formally invited Vladimir Putin to attend the G20 summit in Miami. The decision was met with strong reactions of many countries, with the European Union saying its approach will not change and it will condemn Russia's war on Ukraine regardless. The European Union will use the upcoming G20 summit in Miami to condemn Russia's full-scale invasion of Ukraine, regardless of whether Russian President Putin accepts the American invitation to attend the high-profile gathering. Poland is participating in this year's G20 as a guest, following an invitation from the United States, which holds the group's presidency in 2026 as well.
2: My name is Agnieszka Rymsza. I'm a sociologist and expert on international relations.
3: And you were part of those international relations in your professional capacity?
2: Actually, yes. For 4 years, I served as deputy ambassador of the Polish embassy in Argentina, in Buenos Aires.
3: Argentina is what I would like to talk a little bit about, because we're talking following presentation of a report devoted to Poland's potential membership in the G20. Now, Argentina is a member of the G20.
2: Yes, it is a member because Argentina used to be a very, very, very rich country. Now it has like 40% of poverty.
3: So what happened? And it's still in the G20? How can you have such a level of poverty and be in the G20?
2: Because actually G20 is not a very formalized structure. It's rather an informal forum of discussion. And it was invited, and so there's now a formal statute. There are no formal regulations, so it was invited. And now it's far from being one of 20 richest countries in the world. And it's still together with South Africa. Yeah, they are not very rich countries and still are in the organization or in this forum because there are no regulations of who should, how you can be involved and how you can be excluded.
3: I think Russia is.
2: Russia is as well. Actually, this is one of the problems of that Russia belongs to G20 because it's impossible, even though, as I said before, G20 is not only economic organizations anymore. Since, as we can see now, politics and economy are very much interconnected, this is the forum of both economic and political discussions. And even though most countries of G20 oppose the war in Ukraine and Russian aggression, during neither of summits which were held during the war, the countries could present final remarks or that would say that we condemn the war, mm-hmm. because Russia would always be against. And this is a forum where there is no voting. You have to have a unanimous opinion to be able to pass a resolution or communicate or something like that.
3: And I think when Poland was invited to participate in the G20 summit in Miami at the end of this year, this invitation was received by Poland's president Karol Nawrocki last fall in during his visit in Washington. But we also know that Azerbaijan and Uzbekistan were invited to this very same summit as well. I think when we think about G20 in Poland, we think America. We don't think about potential members or implications.
2: As I said before, it's not anymore a forum for the richest countries in the world. First of all, we don't know whether Trump invited those two countries as potential members of G20 or simply invited to the summit, because the host of each summit has this freedom to invite whoever they want.

0: apart from
1: So he can invite everybody.
0: yes, apart from G20 members, which are always almost always invited, and representatives of different financial international organizations or some think tanks as well. Some countries are invited. So we do not know whether he invited them simply to support or increase the meaning of those two countries on international arena, or he wants them to belong to G20. Because about Poland's belonging, he mentioned as well as his administration and some members of his administrations said clearly that Poland should belong to G20. We do not know what was the real purpose of inviting Kazakhstan, Uzbekistan, but some analysts say that Trump wants to boost his relations with those two countries and with the region in general. And
2: isn't it reaching some energy resources?
0: yes, as well, and a sort of alternative to China, who is in Asia as well. So the United States want to be present in Central Asia as well. So Trump probably used or profited from this opportunity of being able to invite whom he wanted, and he invited these two strongest countries of Central Asia to the summit in Miami.
2: And I'm thinking there is again an awkward situation when it comes to Russia, like we've just witnessed during the Olympics and Paralympics.
0: Yes, actually, 2.5 years ago, the summit was in Brazil, and Putin didn't go. The same with
2: Republic of South
0: Republic
2: Africa.
0: of South Africa. Yes. So Putin didn't go, being afraid of being arrested.
2: Well, there was an international arrest. There still is international arrest warrant, but
0: Yes,
2: yes.
0: exactly. But what is interesting is that United States or Donald Trump didn't invite to the summit in Miami the leader of the Republic of South Africa, because he said that this country violates the rights or discriminates white people in this country. So even though they are members, they were not invited. And also, as a sign of protest, nobody from American administration participated in their summit 1.5 years ago.
2: So it was reciprocal,
0: yes. So you can see how informal it is, because even if someone belongs, doesn't guarantee the invitation to the summit.
2: Yes.
0: So the host has a lot of power. He cannot decide, but he can decide the agenda and he can invite people. And about the agenda, the fact that last 3 years the summit was held in Brazil,
2: In South Africa.
0: South Africa, and India, they actually, what happened was that these three countries attracted the world's attention to the problems of poor countries or global south. And they set the agenda, and a lot of discussion were about the poverty and the need to reduce this poverty in the global south, and also to include representatives of global south in the organizations, international organizations, so they have some say as well.
2: And India obviously has very big ambitions, not to be in the top three economies by
0: Yes.
2: the next nearest future. So I
0: Yes.
2: think this is
0: But
2: also.
0: still, they have a lot of poverty.
2: Yes, thank you very much.
0: You are welcome.
3: Danuta Isler was talking to Agnieszka Rymsza, an expert on international relations and former deputy Polish ambassador to Argentina. That's all in this week's edition of the program. I'm Agnieszka Bielawska. Thanks for listening.

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2: You're tuned to Warsaw. Welcome to Soundcheck, the show where we take a closer look at the Polish music scene, its artists, and the new sounds and phenomena shaping it. I'm Ada Janiszewska, your host today. In this edition, we're putting the spotlight on one of Poland's most prominent contemporary artists, Łukasz Mróz, better known as Mrozu. Blending the energy of American funk and soul with jazz influences and the distinctive sounds of New Orleans, he has carved out a musical identity that stands out on the Polish

scene. We'll be exploring his latest album, Wszystko, czego chciałem, Everything I Wanted, his 7th studio record. But this time, Mrozu takes a more introspective turn, reflecting on one of life's universal questions: what does happiness really mean to us? The album explores how our ambitions, priorities, and ideas of fulfillment evolve as we grow older, and how what we once wanted may not be what we need today. To get us started, let's dive straight into the opening track of the album, Naturalny High.

This album is a musical journey with each of its 10 tracks capturing a different moment along the way. As Mroz explained it on one of his interviews, there is carefree joy, the thrill of a new crush, and pure euphoria, but also love, temptation, mistakes, breakups, moments of feeling lost, and the pain of loss. And all of this comes wrapped in a rich and varied sound. Soul, funk, rock and roll, and a touch of the 70s are just the beginning. Expect lush string arrangements, powerful brass sections, and rich vocal harmonies. Now, let's listen to another song, this time Lepsze Czasy or Better Time.

We just listened to Better Time. The album also features some familiar voices from the Polish music scene. Rozu has teamed up with three guest artists, Julia Pietrucha, Zalia, and the Kacperczyk brothers. And here's one of those collaborations, the album's title track, Wszystko, czego chciałem, featuring the Kacperczyk brothers. Let's give it a listen.

The album also features Zalia, a Polish singer who's been making waves on the charts recently. Rosa and Zalia have also shared the stage at Męskie Granie, one of Poland's most popular music festivals. And now let's hear their collaboration, Odpowiedni Moment, which translates to The Right Moment.

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And that brings us to the end of today's show, but we're not going out quietly, so what better way to end the show with

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0: In a program, I'd like you to meet Krzysztof Chojnacki, the driving force behind Warsaw's popular pumpkin patch located in Powsin, some 20 kilometers south of the capital. It is open 2 months per year and gives visitors what the owner says is a real American experience.
1: What you've just heard is a sound bringing us to a special place we're visiting today. Hello.
2: Hi, hello.
1: This is a place that is very closely associated with the end of October, a pumpkin patch not very far from Warsaw. Yeah. And you're the driving force behind it.
2: My name is Chris. Welcome to a pumpkin farm in Powsin.
1: How far is it from Warsaw?
2: From the suburb of Warsaw, like 20 kilometers from the center. We are here like 12 years, but we are growing. At the beginning, it was just a point when we were selling pumpkins, and every year we're trying to grow a little bit.
1: Maybe we can walk a little around the farm a little bit. This, as you can imagine, is a very popular place. All kinds of pumpkins, acorns, bigger, smaller, ornamental. How did you come up with this idea?
2: At the beginning, we just grew regular pumpkins. And then, because I spent many years in the States, New York, I visited some pumpkins in New Jersey. Mm-hmm. And corn and all the animals are usually on the pumpkin farms. So we are trying to copy this. Uh-huh. And then my daughters, which were born over in the States, they bring the idea of some animals, like goats. They are very popular this year because kids can feed them. We even import cars to play for the kids from Amish County.
1: Oh yes, those States. Special yeah. little cars.
2: The wooden one.
1: Yes, yeah. Where you can either put the pumpkins on your kids.
2: We saw them on pumpkin farms in California, so we say bring them.
1: This is the first actual pumpkin patch that I found about, and you say you've been here for 12 years. I don't think you have much competition here.
2: It was not that big many years ago. Mm-hmm. Last 2 years we tried to be big enough, and we are 50% bigger this year than last year.
1: What's the actual area that you have here?
2: We have 10,000 meters actually the place, and the fields are another 30,000 square meters.
1: So for anybody who has ever been to America or any country that celebrates Halloween, pumpkins are big because of Halloween and then because of Thanksgiving. So there is a whole tradition. Yeah. Now in Poland, I can imagine it's gaining probably more and more popularity, but 12 years ago, I don't know.
2: Yeah, when we started 12 years ago, it was mostly American and people from Western countries coming here. We were mostly selling them, and then they asked if we could do some trips or some more entertainment. So we started, and that's how it started. And it's totally client-driven, yeah? Whatever we see is wanted by our clients, we do it.
1: So what's most popular? Regular pumpkins, big and small acorns, those little ornamental things?
2: We mostly sell for people and companies around 10 kilograms, typical Halloween pumpkins, the orange one. And for kids, it's like the size of kids' head, so it's like 2 to 4 kilograms, because we have a lot of trips from preschool and school. They will just go to the pumpkin field to pick up their own pumpkins, so they will usually pick the small one, yeah, around 2-3 kilograms.
1: Mm-hmm. So if we walk around a little bit, all those pumpkins I see here, crates loaded with pumpkins, acorns, everything that you farm here yourself?
2: Yes, we farm not only here, because we have fields 20 miles from here by the Vistula River. When we have better soil, and the pumpkins and the corn is growing much better there. Mm-hmm. We even take the corn, grown up corn from there and bring it here. Mm-hmm. We plant the corn which is already big. I think we are the only one in Europe to do this crazy stuff, yeah?
1: So this is your business?
2: Yeah, it's my business for 2 months because I have a serious profession and I'm just escaping from it for 2 months a year. It's just because it's so easy cash, that's why we switch. And then we usually do 2 weeks rest and then go back to my regular business, yeah?
1: So this is not a year-round business, even though the climate has been much milder and we don't have those heavy winters in Poland anymore.
2: At the moment, we just do pumpkins 2 months a year. Uh-huh. So it's September and October, yeah?
1: So we are at the peak. We're talking a few days before Halloween.
2: Yeah, yeah. It's like probably the last day where we have like crowded place here. Uh-huh. And then another 3-4 days, it will dry up.
1: 12 years. So you've noticed more and more popularity maybe? I mean, why do Poles come here? Pumpkin is a vegetable that is known in Poland, so pumpkin in itself is nothing unusual, right?
2: Yeah.
1: But there's more to it here than
2: I
1: that.
2: I think to our place, I would say a lot of people, they just will come for entertainment and Instagram.
1: The photos, of course.
2: The pictures, like, yeah.

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2: I'm Danuta Isler, welcoming you to another edition of A Day in the Life.

0: All the young, pretty girls are coming here. It's also part of the business that most of the people coming here are usually happy and smiling.
1: But you can obviously pick up a pumpkin and buy it. You can pay on the way out. So people do that because I can see them. So do they take those pumpkins to make pumpkin pies back home or jack-o'-lanterns? What do you think?
0: I think it's both. I would say at the moment it's mostly probably for cakes and some food. But I would say...
1: Is Halloween popular in Poland?
0: It is.
1: Would you say those 12 years here?
0: I think, yeah, a lot of young people will buy, or people who spend many years abroad, they will buy pumpkins to decorate houses. A lot of people will buy them for parties, yeah? So it's like for one day they will buy it, make a party, and that's it, yeah? Not like in States that you put the pumpkins in front of a house and they stay for many days. But I would rather say they would buy it just for parties, yeah? The young people or feeling young, yeah?
1: And those that come here, probably the majority already know what place it is and what to do here. Do you sometimes have surprise visitors like, what's this?
0: A lot of people will just come here because they see crowd in front of the gate. The others will ask, oh, you have animals, really? And I thought that everybody know that we have it. But I would say a lot of people will just come following some other people, yeah?
1: Would you be able to say, what's the biggest pumpkin you've ever farmed?
0: On this place, it's like 25 kilograms.
1: Wow.
0: It's not that big. But we bought a couple years ago the Polish record, which was like 500 kilograms.
1: Wow, 500 kilograms?
0: Yeah, but it was not grown by us, so we just bought it and bring it here just for entertainment.
1: Have you ever heard of any other pumpkin patch anywhere around Warsaw or anywhere?
0: There is
1: else?
0: One in, I think, Wieliszew. It's like other side of Warsaw, but I would rather say it's like not the American style. Yeah, it's like a kind of more of like, you know, art driven. I don't see many orange pumpkins over there. It's like more of a place to go and relax. I'm trying to keep it like California style, even though the weather is not the same.
1: Yes, but
0: we are trying the best.
1: When you look around, obviously all sorts of pumpkins, acorns, bigger, smaller. Do you have your favorite?
0: My favorite is the acorn, like multicolor or yellow and orange, which I usually put around my kitchen because they really give a little more like life to the kitchen, especially in autumn and winter. They're bright, and yellow orange color makes you feel much better in the winter days here when we have like long nights.
1: Gloomy days, especially in this part of the continent.
0: So I will decorate my kitchen.
1: And what is the best seller? Just regular pumpkins, acorns, or those what I call little ornamental things, various shapes?
0: The orange one, like for pumpkin pie, the size of 2-3 kilos, very regular, rounded shape. Kids buy them a lot. And then the other size is around 10 kilograms, which you can buy for the houses, for families.
1: So finally, is this a good business, even though it's seasonal?
0: Yeah, it's good business. I wish I had this all year round, but you feel very tired. We work like 12, 14 hours a day, and it's hard work because it's outside.
1: So you will return. You'll be here again next year at the pumpkin patch, not very far from Warsaw, from Wilanów.
0: Yeah, we welcome you next year. If we have a nice weather, it's really nice place to come. It's favorite place for the kids, then for the women. Men do not like it as much, but since we have food trucks, they start to like it. Yeah.
1: Okay, so hopefully everyone can find something here for themselves. Thank you.
0: Thanks a lot.
2: I was talking to Krzysztof Chojnacki, the driving force behind Warsaw's popular pumpkin patch, located in Powsin, some 20 kilometers south of Warsaw. That's all in this week's edition of the program. I'm Danuta Isler. Thanks for listening.
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2: 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Welcome to High Note Music Magazine, and your host is Elżbieta Krajewska. In this program, on the heels of Body Mind International Festival of Dance and Performance Art, choreographer, dancer, curator, creative producer, and force behind the Body Mind Festival, Edyta Kozak.
3: We organize

0: It's the 26th edition of the festival with artists from Poland, from Germany, Senegal, Belgium, Slovenia, and also artists from Scottish Dance Theatre, from Scotland. Five performances in the main program, and a lot of different events which go deeper to our, let's say, motto or label of the festival.
1: But you said there was no motto to the festival this year.
0: Yeah, no motto, but the kind of little hint, I would say, which we call it transmission. Transmission for us is about how we can transform, or how we can work with heritage and transform it to our contemporary world.
1: I think you mentioned one of the performances, which now has the fifth generation of dancers in it.
0: Yeah, Rosas Dance Rosas by Anna Teresa de Kerstmaker from Belgium present fifth generation of dancers who are on stage in the performance, which was created in 1983. It's a feminist manifesto and it's iconic piece, again presented all around the world in different theaters and cities in Europe and in the world.
1: What about some of the other performances? You mentioned Senegal.
0: Until the Beginning by Stephanie Thiersch and Alessandra Sautin. It's a piece with dancers and musicians on stage. They are dancers from Senegal, from Europe, from Germany, and there was one rap musician from New York. There is a kind of, you know, building the community, the question how we can invite people, how we can invite guests at the same time to be comfortable with those guests, and what kind of role do we play as a host and as someone who we are inviting to stay with us. So it's a stage, it's very dynamic, very colorful, where dancers negotiate their being, but also sharing their practices, sharing their aesthetics, which are very different. So it's a performance which closed the festival and ask one of the main question, how we can live together.
1: Over the 26 editions of the festival, do you think much has changed or everything has changed?
0: Oh, yes, it's changed a lot. It's changed a lot. If, you know, the first edition happened in 1995, so it's more than 30 years. At the beginning, it was biannual festival, and since 2008, we do every year. And I think especially last couple of years, world is changing so fast, and you cannot capture the future, you can capture just what's happening now. And I think what is important also for me is to see this moment when something what is not something like aesthetic or the way how we work or the hierarchy, how it's not valid anymore, it's not working anymore, but the new one didn't appear yet. So at the festival, I think, and that's what I feel, and I feel like it's also my role, it's to capture this moment when something is not it's not valid, maybe it's not the right word, something which doesn't work anymore, but the new one, it didn't appear yet.
1: Has dance changed all that much in 30 years?
0: Oh, yeah. Oh, yeah. There is so many different styles, different way of thinking about movement, about thinking about the body. Before, it was very clear how dance should look like. There is a contemporary dance, dance theater, and a lot of very different forms. But now, it's changed a lot. It's much more fluid. The form is much more hybrid forms, with a lot of inspiration from new technology, with music, with different art forms, and it's becoming more lively art form than before.
1: Thank you very much for this conversation. Thank you.

0: My name is Emilia Cholewicka. I am assistant professor at SWPS University in Warsaw, but also I'm a dancer. I graduated from State Ballet School in Warsaw, so I have a double profession, I would say. Here, I am a researcher, but I guess, you know, both sides of my personality are introduced here as well and involved in the festival. I'm an expert in a panel discussion where we think about new parts of the body, what it means to have a dancing body, what it means to be a dancer, and what is the body in the area of identity. What does it mean to be a dancer, to have a body? What is the value of this body in the studio when we dance? And what is most interesting for me, what the body means when we go back home, when we stop dancing, and is being a dancer the most important part of the identity when you're a dance artist?
1: Has this changed in any way over the years, this perception which you are investigating?
0: So I guess it has changed. The discussion is wide and important, but I think the structure of work hasn't changed. We think about the inclusion and what it means to include all the bodies in the process of dancing, but with that, we don't think that much about the inclusion in the area of our own body. What, like, you know, where is this? Where are those contradictions when you have a body that you're living in, and you have a body that is a tool of your work? And this is something that is still hidden, I would say. So the discussion about the area of work and working within dance, and to have a boundaries, to be more polite, to respect the boundaries. But the important thing is that we, as an individual, we don't respect our own boundaries when we dance. And this is something that is completely new for me. So this perspective of the person, not the whole society or a social group that dance.
1: Would that be a different perspective in respect of classical type of dance, classical type of ballet, and the modern type of dance?
0: We think that this is different, but it from my perspective and from my research that I conduct since 2016, which is quite a long time, there are a lot of similarities, even though the shape of a classical dancer's body is different to the modern dance body, but the relation to this body that has to be socialized, that has to be in a specific construct, that has to have specific qualities that are different, but the relation towards the body of a modern dancer and a classical dancer is very, very similar. We socialize it in a certain way, we shape it in a certain way, and it is mostly a tool of work in both cases.
1: And we as the audience only see the beauty of a body and the emotion.
0: Exactly. And being a performer, I know it from my perspective, being a dancer on stage, we also see ourselves as the dancers in everyday life, I would say. So the audience sees us dancing on stage, and we see ourselves as dancers in a normal life. This is how this part of this identity as a dancer, how big it is and how influential it is and how important it is.

0: that's very interesting and tough as well.
1: Definitely, and I think, as you said, it's 24/7, because if you walk behind a dancer, whether in costume or in normal life, you know he or she is a dancer.
0: Yeah, that's it. And, you know, thinking about other professions, even in the culture and creative sectors, there is no other profession that would be that influential or that many layers of identity and on everyday life as being a dancer. And the question is, what happens when we stop dancing? What happens when the body is sick or has some other boundaries? Or what it means to be a pregnant dancer, for instance? How our identity changes if we put another layer of identity, being a mother, for instance?
1: That is a lot to think about. Thank you very much.
0: Thank you.

0: Tomasz Wygoda. I am choreographer, but I perform with my friend Anita Wach with her performance Tree Lives. I know this festival a long, long time. I danced here before a few times. Now I join the performance prepared my friend Anita Wach, and this is about connection between human body and flowers, trees, and we try to show the same level and cooperation between life, between tree, body, and art, I think, yeah.
1: How do you choreograph plants?
0: I will ask them. I don't know they are happy or not that we invite them. We take them from different country, not only from Poland. So we will see. We have to ask them. They are happy or not. We will see.
1: Thank you very much.

0: Yes, hello, my name is Stanisław, I'm a dancer, choreographer and a performer.
1: It's quite an intriguing project, Museum of the Future.
0: Yes, I've been invited to participate in this project a year ago with 5 dancers from Poland and 6 dancers from Scottish Dance Theatre. And we had a week on the countryside. It was an amazing experience and we were able to rehearse, to have the time to think, okay, we are here, what we can say about the future. We don't know what future is going to be like. So as people who are sensing everything around through our bodies, what we can give from ourselves to this project. And this year we've been asked to prepare our own works. So all of them, I think it's 13 of them, to see here in a theater studio.
1: How do you feel about your insights into the future as a dancer?
0: I have to say that I'm always trying to think positive, in a positive way. You know, our world is changing.

0: Constantly, we are all the time bombarding with a lot of new technologies. And of course, I'm thinking, okay, how my body as a dancer, how we can go into this new world. But on the other side, our bodies already has a lot of technologies in ourselves. So yeah, I think it's still like a lot of thinking to do.
1: In this edition of High Note, Body Mind International Festival of Dance and Performance Art. As the organizers say in their information to the festival, each generation tears something down and builds something new. We inherit gestures, ideas, stories, testing them against the present. Some things we leave behind, and the festival asks what it is we leave and what do we pass on, how we create our own language. Not one definition of dance, but many ways of being together, while art leaves traces in our bodies, imagination and relationships. I was talking to the festival's Edyta Kozak, Emilia Cholewicka, Tomasz Wygoda and Stanisław Bulder. Your host in High Note was Elżbieta Krajewska. 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
1: What's up?
2: What's up?
3: What's up?
4: What's up?
5: What's up?

0: What's up? This week, Poles love chestnuts, which is also a sign of, well, autumn in full in this country. Also, a word or two about injectable drugs for weight management. And finally, we'll see what chances have, fresh alumni from colleges and in universities for their first job here. I'm Sławek Szewc.
1: Hello, I'm Agnieszka Bielawska.
0: Every autumn, Polish parks are adorned with brown, sweet chestnuts. Children, they pick them on a regular basis on their way to school, back home, also during weekend walks, weather permitting, although there are some who make it a point to pick these chestnuts even with heavy rain out there. This has become sort of a tradition here in Poland. I remember from my very early childhood that I used to take a bag and most frequently go out with my grandfather, and we picked plenty and plenty of chestnuts. And that's when the fun began.
1: Well, first and foremost, not only we're talking about fun here, but there were very many traditional beliefs connected with a chestnut, and that it is something which will ward off negative energy, evil spells, and misfortune. So they also were believed to maintain health and strength. And you have to bring the chestnuts back home because this is luck for the home. And all those who are in this particular house. This is something that I think is not very much present nowadays because there are many, many other things that kids play with. However, back in the years gone by, it was a must whenever the chestnuts started falling from the chestnut trees, of which there are really very many here in the capital, then immediately there was the chestnut gathering, something like a national sport, like mushroom picking in the forests.
0: Well, indeed, returning to these beliefs and superstitions, it was believed that when you brought these chestnuts home, as you said, they would ensure prosperity, also health, and Poles used to place them all around their home, not only in visible and accessible places, but even in their drawers, under the pillow, practically everywhere. And once, this is the focal point, one might say, once they dried up, it meant that they had absorbed all of the bad energy.
1: Yes.
0: So people even used to place them, on their television sets in the old days. Nowadays, even by their computer screens.
1: That is true. What comes to mind is the fact that it was the chestnuts all around the house, in, as you said, visible places also, and lovely, colorful autumn leaves. That was our autumn decoration of the house. Instead, now we have pumpkins and pumpkins and pumpkins.
0: Oh, yes. Just the other day when I was passing by in my neighborhood, I saw abundance or actually an overabundance of pumpkins already, and mind you, it's still quite some time before Halloween, so.
1: But it's the present day autumn decoration of all households, be it outside, be it inside, be it in the kitchen or even in the, dining room, whatever. It's the pumpkin that rules.
0: But returning to chestnuts, we also have to remember

0: about acorns. And this is where the happy childhood reminiscences come into the fore. In school, we used to make these
1: tiny little figures
0: made of chestnuts and acorns with the aid of matches. Your imagination was, the sky was the limit, as they say. Fantastic, not only figures, but whole sets of these figures enacting all kinds of situations from everyday life. And kids were absolutely fascinated with this. I remember that, for one thing, when my daughter was, still in her kindergarten days. All throughout autumn and winter, her pockets were full of chestnuts and acorns. Secondly, we spent hours and hours making these little figurines.
1: Yes, sorry to barge in, but these were, for example, I remember from my childhood, we used to we used to stage battles, and that was a battle between the chestnut clan and the acorn clan. And we made not only tiny little figurines, that is, resembling the soldiers, the warriors, but also lots of animals.
0: Well, animals, you can also build structures out of these chestnuts. So, like, you know, whole buildings, castles, and whatnot. As I said, the sky was the limit as far as imagination was concerned. And sadly, I recently discovered, last autumn season, when one of my younger family members discovered chestnuts, it turned out that neither he nor his peers knew anything about these wonderful ways of putting these chestnuts to sort of greater use and amusement. He was totally surprised that you can do something like that.
1: Well, because times have changed, and the production of these figurines required some sort of a sharp tool. You had to make holes in the chestnut or acorns, stick in the matchsticks, etc., etc.
0: So now sometimes you cut your finger.
1: Sometimes you cut your fingers.
0: Stuck your finger with something pointed.
1: And nowadays, who will give some sort of a sharp knife or any other sharp instrument to a kid of nine?
0: No. Will insurance cover the injuries?
1: No.
0: No, so, but seriously speaking, all this also shows, because what we are talking about in the good old days, as they say, was with the participation of elders, be it parents or grandparents or uncles or even neighbors. Nowadays, it's much easier to sort of, place the child in front of a tablet or
1: any kind of screen.
0: just to keep his or her interest, and that's as far as it goes. So this also shows that parents are not participating enough to some meaningful extent in the lives of their children. Care, that making sure that they are safe, that they are being taken care of, properly fed, things like that.
1: Maybe they prefer the safe games, like, I don't know, maybe board games or anything of that kind. Or maybe they will not want to sit with their kids at a huge table and produce figurines from chestnuts or acorns, because maybe if we have a lovely weather, we can go cycling. But what
0: or
1: I
0: maybe
1: want,
0: they simply lack imagination.
1: Or maybe what I wanted to say, you started with Poles love chestnuts. And that could lead to our listeners thinking that we love eating chestnuts.
0: Like the French.
1: Like the French or the Italians or the Greeks. Anyway,
0: or the Polish chestnuts are not edible.
1: This was not a tradition here in this country, first and foremost.

0: because we did not have the edible chestnuts. And now again, we are learning, and there are already Polish edible chestnut trees grown, so we can sample those wonderful roasted chestnuts during any kind of autumn markets, and then people started realizing that it is a very, very tasty snack.
1: So maybe this will fire people's imagination, because I'm constantly returning to this, that imagination is the basic element in having fun with chestnuts, simple as it may seem. And a reminder that you're tuned to Polish Radio, broadcasting from Warsaw. This is the weekly What's Up session with
0: Agnieszka Bielawska
1: and Sławek Szewc. Time to look at some correspondence. John J. Petrus has written to us with a question. Just for the record, he's from Pennsylvania in the U.S., and this is what he would like to find out. Have injectable drugs for weight management hit your shores? It's the latest trend here in the U.S., with unforeseen side effects being reported. What's the case in Poland?
0: Well, I guess it is product which is called the semaglutide, and yes, it has been approved by the European Commission for obesity treatment, and it is either a tablet or the injection.
1: Well, injections have been the standard so far right now, due to the fact that not many people enjoy injections. Tablets are to be, or pills. Are to be a substitute for this, but this, I would say, is a matter of convenience. The problem, and what John also mentions, is the fact that although being beneficial as far as weight management is concerned, they also have side effects just like any other medication.
0: But first and foremost, that is according to the Polish attitudes towards these semaglutides, is the fact that it was meant for diabetics. And type 2 diabetes also in the oral form. This was the initial idea behind this medicine.
1: To meet certain clinical criteria.
0: Exactly. This meant also a reduction of body weight, but this was not the main idea behind it. It very often happens that those with diabetes maybe are not obese but slightly overweight, and that does not help the treatment of diabetes. So that is why the semaglutide, it affects the glucose in your blood, but it also affects your weight. And then out of sudden, since it reduced weight, it was treated like a miracle drug, and was this rush for these drugs took on really a very sudden form, because they were administered by people who definitely did not need them but wanted only to lose weight. And here we have the mounting problems that resulted from that.
1: What's worse, even present commercials, they sort of tend to emphasize this latter benefit, that is weight loss. Many medications, for instance, for all kinds of liver illnesses, they are supplemented in a way by these pronouncements of very fast weight reduction. And as you said, this is totally and wrongly

0: perceived by many people who, instead of going to a dietitian, they will simply go to the nearest drugstore or pharmacy and purchase these drugs, especially because of the fact that they are without a prescription.
1: Well, because they are not drugs, because they are so-called medical supplements.
0: Not officially listed as drugs.
1: They are not listed as drugs. Primarily, they contain lots of herbal substances. But when it comes to those semaglutides, they are on prescription. And if they are taken by people, as I said, who do not need them because they do not have any kind of glucose problems, then the problems with their health become visible, because not only they lose weight very abruptly, but they also suffer suddenly from all kinds of liver problems, stomach problems, and heart problems.
0: Gallbladder problems also.
1: Yes, so it is a wonderful drug when you think of all those diabetics who they have a supplement to support their treatment. But for those who are not entitled, I do not think it is a very good idea.
0: And of course, as in most cases with these wonder drugs, there's the problem of, producing them in all kinds of unknown circumstances and sources. And that's why doctors warn against using this kind of medication prescribed to someone else or buying it from uncertain sources.
1: Yes, that again is something which is a problem, because of course the internet may be full of all kinds of advertisements which proclaim that they sell this particular drug of this particular name, and in majority of cases it is, it is a fake. It's not that drug. Nobody knows what it really contains, even though it looks exactly like the same one that you bought from a pharmacy.
0: And then if some people believe that this is a wonderful medication, either through injections or by swallowing pills, it must be remembered, and let me emphasize this, that drug treatment for obesity can generally be considered for adults. And those with a body mass index, the BMI index, of at least 30. So you really have to be careful with this, and this is no joke. Just like with any other drug with a capital D, it must be administered by a medical professional who knows what he's doing, what kind of treatment is being administered, also the dosage, which is extremely important and in some cases crucial. So this is nothing to be taken lightly indeed. And finally, just a brief look at statistics. I know that it's hard sometimes to avoid this, but those are the unfortunate and hard facts that the unemployment rate among people aged 15 to 24, although I do not know why it's that low, because you cannot work in Poland if you're under 16, and if you're 16 but under 18, you have to have parental consent.
1: Exactly.
0: But anyway, this rate stands at 11%, which is three times higher than in the, overall group of professionally active people, that is up to the age of 64, actually.

0: at 65 because the retirement age is 65 in Poland. At the same time, companies, employers, are complaining that they do not have adequate human resources when it comes to recruitment. So as usual, where's the truth?
1: Well, frankly, it is very hard to define. I think that it's a question, for example, of all these young people entering the labor market. We've been talking about some time ago. They have a different attitude to work. So for them, it's work and daily life balance, and it does not always turn out in practice that it can be balanced evenly.
0: It depends on the profession.
1: Exactly. Then there's the question of professionalism and of all of the qualities that these young people possess entering the job market.
0: And their financial expectations.
1: And their financial expectations.
0: Because it's almost a rule that these fresh alumni, they're the ones with the highest expectations. Once they've been around on the labor market for, let's say, 2, 3, or 4 years, their expectations are definitely lower and more realistic, because sometimes, these young people, they have a tendency of thinking that if they have a university diploma or even a high school diploma, for that matter, their salary should automatically, even from the first day on the job, it should be in the highest bracket and not starting from the ABCs and the lowest pay.
1: But all those under, you know, those who are 16, they still have to study, they have to go to school, so it can be only a part-time job for them. And as the experts say, that the first work should be the first phase of gathering qualifications. But then if you're on a part-time job and you're still studying, then what can be the job that you are offered? Coffee bringer?
0: Well, it all depends on what type of a job and what type of education runs parallel to this. What is important, and something is finally starting to being done, is greater communication between the community of employers and the academic community. In other words, proper professional preparation for this first job. And that's why it is being highly advised that these young people, they should start in a job that will either reflect or be close to their course of studies. And it can also be a part-time job, because even having some kind of an insight, partial insight into what they might be doing in the future, will help them in this first official day at work and on the real job, so to say. In other words, this is a good way of avoiding this tabula rasa problem with those who even have fantastic scores as far as their university diploma is concerned. But then it turns out that once they arrive at work, they don't know anything.
1: Well, practice makes perfect.
0: Okay, let's end at that for this week. So remember, keep on practicing, and maybe someday you will be perfect.
1: Hopefully. Thanks for being with us.
0: That's what you call positive thinking. Okay, see you next week. I'm Sławek Szewc.
1: And Agnieszka Bielawska.
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0: Hi, this is News from Poland, coming to you from Warsaw. It's Wednesday, the 14th of October. I'm Agnieszka Łaszczuk, welcoming you to this broadcast from the English Service. We're starting with our current affairs section. Let's check what's in today's edition of our show. NATO's victory plan divides opinion.
1: If, you know, push comes to shove and there was actually a need to block, to blunt and to break, would the United States today, led by this president,

0: actually be part of it?
1: We'll speak to Michael O'Flaherty, Council of Europe's Commissioner for Human Rights.
2: This is a very worrying moment for respect for human rights. I've never seen it weaker. It's not just about the abuses, it's about the abandonment of the standards themselves.
1: That and more later on, but first, a look at some Polish-related news developments. The row between Poland's government and president over the Constitutional Tribunal continues. Ukraine says SpaceX has slowed Starlink terminals for its military. Poland Senate backs faster blocking of illegal online content. The standoff between Poland's government and the president over the Constitutional Tribunal shows no signs of easing after a new judge took his oath in parliament without President Karol Nawrocki present, with protesters gathering outside the court. Maciej Berek, elected by the same lower house in September, took the oath on Wednesday morning with the words "before the president". Same speaker Włodzimierz Czarzasty and Senate speaker Małgorzata Kidawa-Błońska attended. President Nawrocki did not. Berek is the fifth tribunal judge to take the oath in parliament in this form. The presidential chancellery doesn't recognize the earlier oaths. Czarzasty said the Sejm's role was now over and that the time for the tribunal to work normally and effectively was beginning. He pointed to an opinion from the Venice Commission, the Council of Europe's advisory body, published on Tuesday. It says the oath is not subject to the president's discretion. The president refuses or delays carrying out the ceremony of swearing in a judge elected by the Sejm, thereby making it impossible to complete the ordinary swearing-in procedure. It must be possible to take the oath without the president's physical participation, provided that its essential elements are preserved. These include taking the oath in the prescribed form, its due verification and submission, and sending it to the president and handing it over to him. All of this is happening today.
3: Wszystko to dzisiaj się stało.
1: The opinions of the Venice Commission are, however, not binding. Outside the tribunal, there were scuffles between police and protesters, among them nationalist activist Robert Bąkiewicz, leader of the Border Defense Movement, and politicians of the opposition Law and Justice Peace Party, including Antoni Macierewicz. Police dismantled barriers set up by demonstrators who tried to block the entrance. Tribunal President Bogdan Święczkowski appealed for calm. He said, however, Berek will not, for now, be allowed to hear cases. Polish military police and prosecutors are examining fragments of an unidentified flying object found on a beach in Karwia, on the country's Baltic coast. A passerby found the object, which resembled a drone, on Tuesday evening. Authorities say chemical and radiological hazards, as well as explosives, have been ruled out. Tests for biological materials are continuing. Once all hazards are ruled out, investigators will recover the object for further testing. Private broadcaster RMF reports the device was about 2 meters long. Citing unofficial sources, it said that the fragments come from a Polish test drone used in an exercise. Ukraine says the US company SpaceX has restricted the speed of Starlink terminals used by its armed forces. An advisor to President Volodymyr Zelensky, Serhiy Bezkresnov, known as Flash, said the limit was introduced overnight on the military Starshield service package. He said it was set at 100 miles an hour and that Ukrainian forces were not told in advance. Serhiy Sternenko, a former advisor to Ukraine's defense ministry, said connections began to drop out at speeds above 160 kilometers an hour. He said many important missions couldn't be carried out. Drones, the most widely used weapon on the front line, are the main concern. Kyiv believes this is no accident and is linked to the current political situation. Ukraine's officials claim the country was also twice deprived in recent days of American intelligence on Russian ballistic missile attacks on Kyiv. Polish Foreign Minister Radosław Sikorski wrote to SpaceX chief Elon Musk on X. He said, quote, "Hey Elon Musk, big man, are you playing politics with your products again, as European customers were watching you?" According to Poland's Ministry of Digital Affairs, Poland pays SpaceX around $50 million a year for Starlink service for Ukraine. Poland Senate has passed, with amendments, a bill on blocking illegal content online. Deputy Digital Affairs Minister Dariusz Standerski said the changes will significantly speed up the process of

0: of detecting and blocking dangerous content. Thanks to the amendments adopted by the Senate, offenses involving acts such as committing a murder, encouraging suicide or inciting self-harm will be carried out immediately. The amendments which were adopted in the Senate across political divides concern speeding up the procedure from days to hours. The same, the lower house will consider the Senate's amendments next week. The bill will then go to the president. Standerski said he hopes Karol Nawrocki will sign it this time. In January, the president vetoed a bill on digital services, citing concerns over freedom of speech and online censorship. The presidential office also said the bill was poorly drafted and can do more harm than good. Just a quick reminder that you're tuned to Polish Radio, and this is our weekday current affairs magazine. I'm Agnieszka Łaszczuk, your host in Warsaw. NATO's recently unveiled theory of victory is meant to show Russia the alliance will keep its edge in the event of an invasion, but some analysts point out that its caution could invite the very attack it aims to deter. Michał Owczarek has the details.
1: General Alexis Grinkiewicz, NATO's commander in Europe, on Monday presented what he called a theory of victory at Warsaw Security Forum, a high-profile gathering of some 2,500 leaders from nearly 100 countries. He said Alliance ground forces would first dominate an attack at the point of contact and stop the enemy seizing NATO territory. They would then blunt the assault and the forces that support, supply and command it.
2: Our alliance exists to preserve peace, but let there be no doubt, should war come, we will block, blunt any attack, and then if it does not cease, we will break the forces conducting aggression against us. We stand here together in Poland today, stronger than ever, united in our common vision of a more balanced, more ready, and more lethal alliance. We know how we will fight if a fight comes to us, and we know we will win.
1: He described the strategy as a shared vision rather than a military plan, drawing on a concept adopted by all 32 members and on lessons from the wars in Ukraine and the Middle East. Meanwhile, speaking to Poland's public broadcaster TVP World, retired Admiral Rob Bauer of the Royal Netherlands Navy commented that Grinkiewicz's address contained a reassuring message for their European allies.
3: If this is from the White House as well, and not just from Supreme Allied Commander Europe, then it means that the US is still all in and is still supporting Article 5, which is doubted by a lot of people. So to hear that in this way, in this clear way, not just in a confidential meeting during a summit or in the NATO headquarters, but this is out in the public, is very important.
1: Meanwhile, asked for comments by TVP World, Italian political scientist Natalie Tocci was less convinced and pointed to growing uncertainty over the US commitment to European security.
4: We've got this. We've got this. Great. Who's we? Is the United States in that we? If, you know, push comes to shove and there was actually a need to block, to blunt and to break, would the United States today, led by this president, actually be part of it?
1: During his Warsaw speech on Monday, General Grinkiewicz also hinted at NATO's readiness to take a bolder approach toward Moscow by threatening the destruction of its war machine even deep behind the front lines.
2: We will break the warfighting system engaged against us. This includes not just the attacking force itself, but anything and everything that supports, sustains, or controls that force. We will apply constant and unyielding pressure, both kinetic and non-kinetic. We will do this across and through domains, land, air, sea, space, and cyberspace. Enemy formations will be starved of replenishment, enemy commanders will be unable to control their forces, and enemy forces and support capabilities will be reduced and destroyed.
1: Speaking to Polish radio, political analyst Maciej Bukowski said the prospect of US strikes deep inside Russian territory posed a particularly serious threat to Moscow, but added that such a move would require political will.
5: Na dzień dzisiejszy Rosjanie wiedzą, że gdyby

0: At present, the Russians know that if the United States were to unleash their entire arsenal against targets deep inside Russia, the strikes would be highly effective. However, carrying out such attacks in the first place would require a political decision on the other side of the Atlantic. Meanwhile, Philip Wasilewski, a Foreign Policy Research Institute analyst and retired U.S. Marine officer, told Poland's PAP news agency that Grinkiewicz's speech was too cautious and the consequences it set out for an aggressor too mild. The pledge to hit supporting forces covered only military targets and, at most, hinted at strikes inside Russia in the faintest way, he said. He added that NATO could instead promise to do to Russia's military, industrial and oil complex what Ukraine is doing 10 times more effectively. Reporting for News from Poland, I'm Michał Owczarek.
1: This is the external service of Polish Radio Broadcasting from Warsaw. You're listening to our Monday to Friday Current Affairs magazine. Still to come in our program, Polish children are gaining weight faster than their peers elsewhere in Europe.
2: The human body retains the impact of early life obesity. Unfortunately, children with obesity face a very high probability of remaining obese in adulthood, bringing on related complications much sooner.
1: Also, later on in our magazine, Pet Anxiety Awareness Day has made its official European debut in Warsaw.
3: This campaign is indeed for you, but also for the GPs who normally are in touch with the pet owners. We really wanted to create a good platform in order to encourage this basic conversation.
1: First, though, the Warsaw Security Forum, first held in 2014, is widely seen as one of the domain's top annual gatherings globally. Its 2026 edition took place on Monday and Tuesday, and close to 3,000 guests from 90 countries around the world flocked to Poland to take part. One of this year's high-ranking participants was Michael O'Flaherty, Council of Europe's Commissioner for Human Rights, Martin Matuszewski, who reported from the 2026 Warsaw Security Forum, had a chance to speak with him at the event's premises.
4: This might seem like a heavy question to start with, but would you say that the world is currently moving forwards or backwards when it comes to respecting human rights? I am asking because on the one hand, the necessity of tolerance, equality, respecting minorities and so on is recognized like never before. But on the other hand, there seems to be a growing disregard for, let's say, the Geneva Conventions, also by some permanent members of the UN Security Council.
5: I agree with you. This is a very worrying moment for respect for human rights. I've never seen it weaker. It's not just about the abuses, it's about the abandonment of the standards themselves. Look at the Russian aggression against Ukraine. It's like they threw away the rule book in terms of the laws of war, international humanitarian law, human rights law. Every standard is being disregarded. The focus of the attacks are on civilians. It doesn't matter whether you're a child in the schoolroom, you're a person in a church, you're asleep in your bed, you are the target. Journalists are being targeted because they're journalists. This is very disturbing, and it's indicative of patterns I see in a number of places around a weakened respect for the very basis of the system.
4: We are talking at the 2026 Warsaw Security Forum, and the panel you took part in was dedicated to the human cost of war in Ukraine. With the dreadful scale of all the tragedies resulting from a 21st century full-scale war of aggression like the one waged against Ukraine by Russia, is it even possible to define such a cost?
5: We can certainly measure it, and we have to measure it, because if we don't measure it, if we don't very closely monitor what's going on, we are not able to hold the perpetrators to account. And we must see a day of justice for the perpetrators. Everybody from Putin down must be held to account before courts of law. That's admittedly for the future, but we have to put all the building blocks in place right now.
4: Actually, that plays very well into my next question, because we are currently facing an unprecedented situation in which institutions like the International Criminal Court are held in contempt or even sanctioned, included by the recent leaders of the free world, the United States.

0: in the face of this, is there any real chance to actually hold any of the aggressor states and their representatives accountable?
1: Yes, there is. In the first place, the ICC is not dead. The International Criminal Court remains an essential global institution around which states everywhere should rally right now. When it's in most need, then it is the moment for most action to support its essential work. Second, beyond the ICC, we are moving well towards a special tribunal for the crime of aggression in the context of Ukraine. And again, we need states to rally behind this initiative, which is led through the Council of Europe, to hold the leaders who give the orders for these atrocities, for them to be held account and to face their just deserts.
0: As of late 2026, what do you see as three biggest threats to the human rights-based global order for the near future? Can you briefly elaborate on each of these things, explaining your choice?
1: I think in the first place, there's the pulling away from the formal commitments, not just by the bad guys, but increasingly commonly across our countries. Look at the situation on the Belarusian border. There's no doubt that Belarus is instrumentalizing migrants on the border, but we shouldn't make the migrants be the ones who suffer for the instrumentalization by Lukashenko and others of that kind. We should respect the basics of international law, including regarding the right to apply for asylum. This is something that worries me in a number of countries, including in your own country, Poland, right now. So that's the first concern I have. The second concern I have is that we forget why we have human rights. Human rights weren't just dreamt up and put in place. They emerged out of the horrors of the Second World War, out of the never again for genocide, for the Holocaust. And it's out of that we constructed this very careful and reasoned system of checks and balances that puts human dignity at the very heart of the project. And there's no plan B. If we were to abandon the human rights protection system, there is no other human system of protection that we can have recourse to. And maybe the third thing would be that we have to get people excited again about human rights. We have to teach it in schools. We have to get children to understand that the Universal Declaration of Human Rights is this extraordinary Magna Carta, this base document for everything that flows in terms of fair and just societies. And by the way, that's the other dimension of all of this. People need to see that when bad stuff doesn't happen to them, or when good stuff does, that this is very often about respect for human rights. You know, you get a fair trial. That's because the courts respect human rights. The government invests in jobs, in healthcare, in education. That's a good, and it's about human rights. But we've lost that link somehow in the way we talk about things.
2: And that was Michael Flaherty, Council of Europe's Commissioner for Human Rights, interviewed by Marcin Matuszewski on the sidelines of the Warsaw Security Forum organized annually in Poland's capital city by the Kazimir Pulaski Foundation. You're listening to News from Poland, coming your way from Warsaw. Over to social issues. Poland is facing a rapid rise in youth weight gain, with over 20% of school students currently overweight. To combat this growing health crisis and its associated complications, the country has introduced new regulations limiting sugar and salt in school meals to promote healthier lifelong habits. More from Piotr Urbaniak.
3: Polish children are gaining weight faster than their peers elsewhere in Europe. Statistics show that more than 2 million students are overweight, and an additional 400,000 children and young people cross that threshold annually. Obesity is a chronic disease that increases the risk of more than 200 health conditions, including back and joint pain, atherosclerosis, stroke, and coronary artery disease. It also raises the likelihood of heart attacks. Experts warn that nearly 1 in 3 Poles is overweight or obese. Data from the Polish Health Ministry shows that more than 22% of students are currently overweight, while in the 1970s the figure remained below 10%. According to the Polish Society for the Treatment of Obesity, excess weight affects around 12% of preschool boys and 10% of preschool girls. Among school-age children, the rates rise to nearly 20% for boys and 15% for girls. Beyond health concerns, many children with obesity face social exclusion and a lack of acceptance among their peers. Speaking with Polish Radio, the Society's president, Professor Mariusz Wyleżał, outlined the key factors in preventing excessive weight gain.
4: Nutrition and movement are essential to treating obesity, but reducing it to the

0: Generic advice of eating less and moving more without practical elaboration does patients a major disservice.
1: Zwinięcie tych pojęć jest niestety krzywdzeniem chorych.
0: Experts warn that Polish children consume excessive amounts of sugar, fat and salt. In an interview with Polish radio, endocrinologist and diabetologist Professor Alina Kuryłowicz explained the vital importance of establishing healthy habits during childhood. The human body retains the impact of early life obesity. Unfortunately, children with obesity face a very high probability of remaining obese in adulthood, bringing on related complications much sooner. This concern has prompted Poland to introduce changes to student meal plans in September. The new regulations reduce the permitted levels of salt and sugar in food sold on school premises. School shops no longer offer sweetened drinks, confectionery or salty snacks. Instead, they stock products such as bread, salads, dairy products, grains, fruit and vegetables. Cafeteria menus have also been revised, with more plant-based meals now available. In addition, meat served in schools must meet higher quality standards. Poland's chief sanitary inspector Paweł Grzesiowski broke down the core philosophy behind the new regulations in an interview with Polish radio. We are expanding access to nutritious meals for children and teens, focusing not just on what they eat, but also on proper proportions. This initiative simply puts the latest guidelines from the World Health Organization and Polish experts into practice. The health benefits of this diet are beyond debate. The scientific evidence is clear. Survey results indicate that 70% of parents support the changes and view them positively. For news from Poland, I'm Piotr Urbaniak.
2: And finally in our show, something truly special, not only for pet owners, but also pet lovers. Pet Anxiety Awareness Day made its official European debut in Warsaw on October the 12th. Originally established in the US in 2017 by pet care expert Kristen Levin, it aims to educate both pet owners and veterinary professionals on early identification and prevention of fear, anxiety and stress in companion animals. Danuta Isler spoke to Alessio Gianelli of Orient Pharma Animal Health, which supports the initiative.
3: I'm Alessio Gianelli. I'm Global Marketing Manager as Orion, responsible for the fear, anxiety and stress. Today I'm here as a coordinator of the Pet Anxiety Awareness Day.
4: So we are launching a special day to make us pet owners aware that our pets may have anxiety. Is this what you're telling me?
3: Absolutely right. Sometimes we give for granted that some signs are normal, but they're not. So it's really important to sometimes question yourself that we may do some actions the moment we are seeing something that is not right.
4: I love my cat. I think I wouldn't know that she's anxious.
3: That's a good question, because sometimes some signs of anxiety are really subtle. So they may look as normal, but they're not. So it's a matter sometimes of frequency, of how often, or the moment these signs arise.
4: This is a project initiative that is being launched here in Warsaw, as well as five other places in the region, on the eve of the Veterinary Congress taking place in Warsaw, 13th to 15th of October.
3: We really wanted to combine it, or taking advantage of the visibility that the Congress will have, to bring in together also stakeholders working in anxiety to have meaningful conversations. That was the goal.
4: I'm pretty sure many pet owners love their pets to death, so they would recognize anxiety, I would think and hope. So who is this for?
3: This campaign is indeed for you, but also for the GPs who normally are in touch with the pet owners. We really wanted to create a good platform in order to encourage this basic conversation that sometimes start either too late or do not happen.
4: During your presentation here, you were talking about New Year's Eve fireworks. This is probably the only day in Poland when almost all the media have these conversations that take care of your pets while you're trying to have some fun on New Year's Eve.
3: Dogs and cats may suffer from anxiety during adolescence.

0: moments. I'll take you the classical example of trying to catch your cat to put it into the carrier and bring it to the vet.
1: I've been there.
0: That's a classical moment when the cat can get really, really stressed. They know that something is different, so they start building up stress. And

0: recognizing and talking to the vets.
1: Do you think the vets should be more aware of the anxiety too? They are pet specialists, correct. One would think, no?
0: Correct, but sometimes I also speak from personal experience. We really receive little training on behavior. Sometimes they stop on the ethology, which is a little bit, so understanding how a dog or a cat is does not mean understanding his emotions. So sometimes vets tend to underestimate this part, and this is where we can absolutely improve in terms of knowledge and how to provide better welfare to dogs and cats.
1: But why now? We're talking in the fall of 2026 in Poland, which has been facing war next door for the last 5 years. And we're talking about pet anxiety. Also, pet services are expensive. And like I said, we have the war going on here. There is war in the Middle East. The electricity prices are going. And you want me to care more, quote unquote, about my pet.
0: Sure. Feeling good, in harmony with ourselves and other living beings.
1: But I'm sure you face criticism. I'm sure you meet with people saying, now 2026, I mean, really?
0: That's a very good question. And I think that the answer is that also a consequence of the general situation in where we live. We need to pay more attention and be more careful, spending more time even in taking care for the others. Animals, but also human beings. I think it's part of the more global movement of putting money later and care for living beings first.
2: And that was Alessio Gianelli of Orion Pharma Animal Health, interviewed by Danuta Isler. And it has brought us to the end of this Wednesday edition of our News from Poland, Current Affairs Magazine. But do stay with us for more. Please check our website, thenews.pl, and social media for updates. I'm Agnieszka Łaszczuk. As always, take care and stay tuned.

Welcome to Offside, the program in which we talk about sports while listening to music. I'm Danuta Isler, the host of The Future, in which we talk about winners, losers, Olympic sports, as well as unusual and less common disciplines, all while checking out various Polish music releases. Join me in Offside, premiered every Friday at 2040 CET, only on Polish Radio, broadcasting from Warsaw.

0: You're tuned to Warsaw. Welcome to Q&A, a show in which we take a look at the news, views, trends and phenomena in Polish and global society. I'm Agnieszka Pielawska. Welcome to the show. In this edition, earlier this year, the United States formally invited Vladimir Putin to attend the G20 summit in Miami. The decision was met with strong reactions of many countries, with the European Union saying its approach will not change and it will condemn Russia's war on Ukraine regardless. The European Union will use the upcoming G20 summit in Miami to condemn Russia's full-scale invasion of Ukraine, regardless of whether Russian President Putin accepts the American invitation to attend the high-profile gathering. Poland is participating in this year's G20 as a guest, following an invitation from the United States, which holds the group's presidency in 2026 as well.
1: My name is Agnieszka Rymsza. I'm a sociologist and expert on international relations.
2: And you were part of those international relations in your professional capacity?
1: Actually, yes. For 4 years, I served and deputy ambassador of the Polish embassy in Argentina, in Buenos Aires.
2: Argentina is what I would like to talk a little bit about, because we're talking following

0: Presentation of a report devoted to Poland's potential membership in the G20. Now, Argentina is a member of the G20.
1: Yes, it is a member because Argentina used to be a very, very, very rich country. Now it has like 40% of poverty.
0: So what happened? And it's still in the G20? How can you have such a level of poverty and be in the G20?
1: Because actually G20 is not a very formalized structure. It's rather an informal forum of discussion. And it was invited, and so there's now a formal statute. There are no formal regulations, so it was invited, and now it's far from being one of 20 richest countries in the world, and it's still together with South Africa. Yeah, they are not very rich countries and still are in the organization or in this forum because there are no regulations of who should, how you can be involved and how you can be excluded.
0: I think Russia is.
1: Russia is as well. Actually, this is one of the problems of that Russia belongs to G20 because it's impossible, even though, as I said before, G20 is not only economic organizations anymore. Since, as we can see now, politics and economy are very much interconnected, this is the forum of both economic and political discussions. And even though most countries of G20 oppose the war in Ukraine and Russian aggression, during neither of summits which were held during the war, the countries could present final remarks or that would say that we condemn the war because Russia would always be against. And this is a forum where there is no voting. You have to have a unanimous opinion to be able to pass a resolution or communicate or something like that.
0: And I think when Poland was invited to participate in the G20 summit in Miami at the end of this year, this invitation was received by Poland's president Karol Nawrocki last fall in Washington, during his visit in Washington. But we also know that Azerbaijan and Uzbekistan were invited to this very same summit as well. I think when we think about G20 in Poland, we think America. We don't think about other potential members or implications.
1: As I said before, it's not any more forum for the richest countries in the world. First of all, we don't know whether Trump invited those two countries to as potential members of G20 or simply invited to the summit, because the host of each summit has this freedom to invite whoever they want.
0: Mm-hmm. Apart from can invite everybody.
1: Yes, apart from G20 members, which are always, almost always invited, and representatives of different financial international organizations or some think tanks as well, some countries are invited. So we do not know whether he invited them simply to support or increase the meaning of those two countries on international arena, or he wants them to belong to G20. Because about Poland's belonging, he mentioned as well as his administration and some members of his administration said clearly that Poland should belong to G20. We do not know what was the real purpose of inviting Kazakhstan, Uzbekistan, but some analysts say that Trump wants to boost his relations with those two countries and with the region in general. And
0: isn't it rich in some energy resources?
1: Yes, as well, and a sort of alternative to China, who is in Asia as well. So the United States want to be present in Central Asia as well. So Trump probably used or profited from this opportunity of being able to invite whom he wanted, and he invited these two strongest countries of Central Asia to the summit in Miami.
0: And I'm thinking there is, again, an awkward situation when it comes to Russia, like we've just witnessed during the Olympics and Paralympics.
1: Yes, actually, 2.5 years ago, the summit was in Brazil, and Putin didn't go. The same with
0: Republic of South Africa,
1: yes. So Putin didn't go, being afraid of being arrested.
0: Yeah. Well, there was an international arrest. There still is international arrest warrant, but yes.
1: Yes, exactly. But what is interesting is that United States or Donald Trump didn't invite to the summit in Miami the leader of the Republic of South Africa, because he said that this country violates the rights

0: or discriminates white people in this country. So even though they are members, huh? They were not invited. And also, as a sign of protest, nobody from American administration participated in their summit 1 year and a half ago.
1: So it was reciprocal, yes.
0: Yes, yes. So you can see how informal it is, because even if someone belongs, doesn't guarantee the invitation to the summit.
1: Yes.
0: So the host has a lot of power. He cannot decide, but he can decide the agenda, and he can invite people. And about the agenda, the fact that last 3 years, the summit was held in Brazil
1: and South Africa,
0: and India. Mm-hmm. They actually, what happened was that these three countries attracted the world's attention to the problems of poor countries or global south. And they set the agenda, and a lot of discussion were about the poverty and the need to reduce this poverty in the global south, and also to include representatives of global south in the organizations, international organizations, so that they have some say as well.
1: And India obviously has very big ambitions, not to be in the top three economies by the next nearest future. So I think this is also...
0: But still, they have a lot of poverty.
1: Yes. Yeah. Thank you very much.
0: You are welcome.
2: Danuta Isler was talking to Agnieszka Rymsza, an expert on international relations and former deputy Polish ambassador to Argentina. That's all in this week's edition of the program. I'm Agnieszka Bielawska. Thanks for listening.

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1: What's up?
2: What's up?
3: What's up?
4: What's up? 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
0: What's up?
1: What's up?
2: What's up?
3: What's up?
1: What's up?
4: What's up?
5: You're tuned to Warsaw. Welcome to Soundcheck, the show where we take a closer look at the Polish music scene, its artists, and the new sounds and phenomena shaping it. I'm Anna Janiszewska, your host today. In this edition, we are putting the spotlight on one of Poland's most prominent contemporary artists, Łukasz Mróz, better known as Mrozu. Blending the energy of American funk and soul with jazz influences and the distinctive sounds of New Orleans, he has carved out a musical identity that stands out on the Polish scene. We'll be exploring his latest album, Wszystko, czego chciałem, Everything I Wanted, his seventh studio record. But this time, Mrozu takes a more introspective turn, reflecting on one of life's universal questions, what does happiness really mean to us? The album explores how our ambitions, priorities, and ideas of fulfillment evolve as we grow older and how what we once wanted may not be what we need today. To get us started, let's dive straight into the opening track of the album, Naturalny High.

This album is a musical journey with each of its 10 tracks capturing a different moment along the way. As Mrozo explained it on one of his interviews, there is carefree joy, the thrill of a new crush, and pure euphoria, but also love, temptation, mistakes, breakups, moments of feeling lost, and the pain of loss. And all of this comes wrapped in a rich and varied sound. Soul, funk, rock and roll, and a touch of the 70s are just the beginning. Expect lush string arrangements, powerful brass sections, and rich vocal harmonies. Now, let's listen to another song, this time Lepsze Czasy or Better Time.

We just listened to Better Time. The album also features some familiar voices from the Polish music scene. Mrozu has teamed up with three guest artists, Julia Pietrucha, Zalia, and the Kacperczyk brothers. And here's one of those collaborations, the album's title track, Wszystko, czego chciałem, featuring the Kacperczyk brothers. Let's give it a listen.

With the album now out, it's the perfect moment for Mrozo to hit the road. The artist is taking his latest material to arenas across Poland, bringing the new songs to life on stage and giving fans the chance to experience his freshest sound live. And that brings us to the end of today's show, but we're not going out quietly, so what better way to end the show with a bang? Let's turn up the volume and listen to one more song, this time Pół na pół. I'm Ada Janiszewska, thanks for listening.

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1: What's up?
2: What's up?
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5: What's up?
0: This week, Poles love chestnuts, which is also a sign of, well, autumn in full in this country. Also, a word or two about injectable drugs for weight management. And finally, we'll see what chances have, fresh alumni from colleges and in universities for their first job here. I'm Sławek Szewc.
6: Hello, I'm Agnieszka Bielawska.
0: Every autumn, Polish parks are adorned with brown, sweet chestnuts. Children, they pick them on a regular basis on their way to school, back home, also during weekend walks, weather permitting, although there are some who make it a point to

0: pick these chestnuts even with heavy rain out there. This has become sort of a tradition here in Poland. I remember from my very early childhood that I used to take a bag and most frequently go out with my grandfather, and we picked plenty and plenty of chestnuts. And that's when the fun began.
1: Well, first and foremost, not only we're talking about fun here, but there were very many traditional beliefs connected with a chestnut, and that it is something which will ward off negative energy, evil spells, and misfortune. So they also were believed to maintain health and strength now. And you have to bring the chestnuts back home because this is luck for the home. And all those who are in this particular house. This is something that I think is not very much present nowadays because there are many, many other things that kids play with. However, back in the years gone by, it was a must whenever the chestnuts started falling from the chestnut trees, of which there are really very many here in the capital. Then immediately there was the chestnut gathering, something like a national sport, like mushroom picking in the forests.
0: Well, indeed, returning to these beliefs and superstitions, it was believed that when you brought these chestnuts home, as you said, they would ensure prosperity, also health, and Poles used to place them all around their home, not only in visible and accessible places, but even in their drawers, under the pillow, practically everywhere. And once, this is the focal point, one might say, once they dried up, it meant that they had absorbed all of the bad energy.
1: Yes. Mm-hmm.
0: So people even used to place them, on their television sets in the old days. Nowadays, even by their computer screens.
1: That is true. What comes to mind is the fact that it was the chestnuts all around the house, and as you said, visible places also, and lovely, colorful autumn leaves. That was our autumn decoration of the house. Instead, now we have pumpkins and pumpkins and pumpkins.
0: Oh, yes. Just the other day when I was passing by in my neighborhood, I saw abundance, or actually an overabundance of pumpkins already, and mind you, it's still quite some time before Halloween, so.
1: But it's the present day autumn decoration of all households, be it outside, be it inside, be it in the kitchen or even in the, dining room, whatever. It's the pumpkin that rules.
0: But returning to chestnuts, we also have to remember about acorns. And this is where the happy childhood reminiscences come into the fore. In school, we used to make these
1: little
0: figures,
1: yes,
0: made of chestnuts and acorns, with the aid of matches. Your imagination was, the sky was the limit, as they say. Fantastic, not only figures, but whole sets of these figures enacting all kinds of situations from everyday life. And kids were absolutely fascinated with this. I remember that, for one thing, when my daughter was still in her kindergarten days, all throughout autumn and winter her pockets were full of chestnuts and acorns. Secondly, we spent hours and hours

0: making these little figurines.
1: Yes, we sorry to barge in, but these were, for example, I remember from my childhood, we used to we used to stage battles, and that was a battle between the Chestnut clan and the Acorn clan. And we made not only tiny little figurines that is resembling the soldiers, the warriors, but also lots of animals.
0: Well, animals, you can also build structures out of these chestnuts. So, like, you know, whole buildings, castles, and whatnot. As I said, the sky was the limit as far as imagination was concerned. And sadly, I recently discovered, last autumn season, when one of my younger family members discovered chestnuts, it turned out that neither he nor his peers knew anything about these wonderful ways of putting these chestnuts to sort of greater use and amusement. He was totally surprised that you can do something like that.
1: Well, because times have changed, and the production of these figurines required some sort of a sharp tool. You had to make holes in the chestnut or acorns, stick in the matchsticks, etc., etc.
0: So now sometimes you cut your finger.
1: Sometimes you cut your fingers.
0: Your finger with something pointed.
1: And nowadays, who will give some sort of a sharp knife or any other sharp instrument to a kid of nine?
0: No. Will insurance cover the injuries?
1: No.
0: No, so, but seriously speaking, all this also shows, because what we are talking about in the good old days, as they say, was with the participation of elders, be it parents or grandparents or uncles or even neighbors. Nowadays, it's much easier to sort of, place the child in front of a tablet or
1: any kind of screen.
0: Any kind of screen, yeah, just to keep his or her interest, and that's as far as it goes. So this also shows that parents are not participating enough or to some meaningful extent in the lives of their children. It's
1: more
0: about just
1: games.
0: You know, care, that making sure that they are safe, that they are being taken care of, properly fed, things like that.
1: Maybe they prefer the safe games, like, I don't know, maybe board games or anything of that kind. Or maybe they will not want to sit with their kids at a huge table and produce figurines from chestnuts or acorns, because maybe if we have a lovely weather, we can go cycling. But what
0: or
1: I
0: maybe
1: want,
0: they simply lack imagination.
1: Or maybe what I wanted to say, you started with Poles love chestnuts. And that could lead to our listeners thinking that we love eating chestnuts.
0: Like the French.
1: Like the French or the Italians or the Greeks.
0: Anyway, the Polish chestnuts are not edible.
1: This was not a tradition here in this country, first and foremost, because we did not have the edible chestnuts. And now again, we are learning, and there are already Polish edible chestnut trees grown, so we can sample those wonderful roasted chestnuts during any kind of autumn markets, and then people started realizing that it is a very, very tasty snack.
0: So maybe this will fire people's imagination, because I'm constantly returning to this, that imagination is the basic element in having fun with chestnuts, simple as it may seem. And a reminder that you're tuned to Polish Radio, broadcasting from Warsaw. This is the weekly What's Up session with
1: Agnieszka Pilarska
0: and Sławek Szewc. Time to

0: look at some correspondence. John J. Petrus has written to us with a question. Just for the record, he's from Pennsylvania in the U.S., and this is what he would like to find out. Have injectable drugs for weight management hit your shores? It's the latest trend here in the U.S. with unforeseen side effects being reported. What's the case in Poland?
1: Well, I guess it is a product which is called the semaglutide, and yes, it has been approved by the European Commission for obesity treatment, and it is either a tablet or the injection.
0: Well, injections have been the standard so far right now, due to the fact that not many people enjoy injections. Tablets are to be, or pills. Are to be a substitute for this. But this, I would say, is a matter of convenience. The problem, and what John also mentions, is the fact that although being beneficial as far as weight management is concerned,
1: they also
0: have side effects just like any other medication.
1: But first and foremost, that is according to the Polish attitudes towards these semaglutides, is the fact that it was meant for diabetics, and type 2 diabetes also in the oral form, but this was the initial idea behind this medicine.
0: You have to meet certain clinical criteria.
1: Exactly. This meant also a reduction of body weight, but this was not the main idea behind it. It very often happens that those with diabetes maybe are not obese but slightly overweight, and that does not help the treatment of diabetes. So that is why the semaglutide, it affects the glucose in your blood, but it also affects your weight. And then out of sudden, since it reduced weight, it was treated like a miracle drug, and was this rush for these drugs took on really a very sudden form, because they were administered by people who definitely did not need them but wanted only to lose weight. And here we have the mounting problems that resulted from that.
0: What's worse, even present commercials, they sort of tend to emphasize this latter benefit, that is weight loss. Many medications, for instance, for all kinds of liver illnesses, they are supplemented in a way by these pronouncements of very fast weight reduction. And as you said, this is totally and wrongly perceived by many people, who instead of going to a dietitian, they will simply go to the nearest drugstore or pharmacy and purchase these drugs, especially because of the fact that they are without a prescription.
1: Well, because they are not drugs, because they are so-called medical supplements.
0: Not officially listed as drugs.
1: They are not listed as drugs. Primarily, they contain lots of herbal substances. But when it comes to those semaglutides, they are on prescription. And if they are taken by people, as I said, who do not need them because they do not have any kind of glucose problems, then the problems with their health become visible, because not only they lose weight very abruptly, but they also suffer suddenly from all kinds of liver

0: problems, stomach problems, and heart problems.
1: Gallbladder problems also.
0: Yes, so it is... it is a wonderful drug when you think of all those diabetics who they have a supplement to support their treatment. But for those who are not entitled, I do not think it is a very good idea.
1: And of course, as in most cases with these wonder drugs, there's the problem of, producing them in all kinds of unknown circumstances and sources. And that's why doctors warn against using this kind of medication prescribed to someone else or buying it from uncertain sources.
0: Yes, that again is something which is a problem because, of course, the internet may be full of all kinds of advertisements which proclaim that they sell this particular drug of this particular name. And in majority of cases, it is, it is a fake. It's not that drug. Nobody knows what it really contains, even though it looks exactly like the same one that you bought from a pharmacy.
1: And then if some people believe that this is a wonderful medication, either through injections or by swallowing pills, it must be remembered, and let me emphasize this, that drug treatment for obesity can generally be considered for adults. And those with a body mass index, the BMI index, of at least 30. So you really have to be careful with this, and this is no joke, just like with any other drug with a capital D, it must be administered by a medical professional who knows what he's doing, what kind of treatment is being administered. Also, the dosage, which is extremely important and in some cases crucial. So this is nothing to be taken lightly, indeed. And finally, just a brief look at statistics. I know that it's hard sometimes to avoid this, but those are the unfortunate and hard facts that the unemployment rate among people aged 15 to 24, although I do not know why it's that low, because you cannot work in Poland if you're under 16, and if you're 16, but under 18, you have to
0: have parental
1: consent.
0: Exactly.
1: But anyway, this rate stands at 11%, which is three times higher than in the, overall group of active, professionally active people, that is up to the age of 60. Four. Actually, it's 65 because the retirement age is 65 in Poland. At the same time, companies, employers, are complaining that they do not have adequate human resources when it comes to recruitment. So, as usual,
0: it's a paradox.
1: Where's the truth?
0: Well, frankly, it is very hard to define. I think that it's a question, for example, of all these young people entering the labor market. We've been talking about some time ago. They have a different attitude to work. So for them, it's work and daily life balance. And it does not always turn out in practice that it can be balanced evenly.
1: It depends on the profession.
0: Exactly. Then there's the question of professionalism and of all of the qualities that these young people possess entering the job market.
1: And their financial

0: financial expectations.
1: And their financial expectations.
0: Because it's almost a rule that these fresh alumni, they're the ones with the highest expectations. Once they're once they've been around on the labor market for, let's say, 2, 3, or 4 years, their expectations are definitely lower and more realistic, because sometimes, well, these young people, they have a tendency of thinking that if they have a university diploma, or even a high school diploma, for that matter, their salary should automatically, even from the first day on the job, it should be in the highest bracket and not starting from the ABCs and the lowest pay.
1: But all those under, you know, those who are 16, they still have to study, they have to go to school, so it can be only a part-time job for them. And as the experts say, that the first work should be the first phase of gathering qualifications. But then if you're on a part-time job and you're still studying, then what can be the job that you are offered? Coffee bringer?
0: Well, it all depends on what type of a job and what type of education runs parallel to this. What is important, and something is finally starting to be to being done, is greater communication between the community of employers and the academic community. In other words, proper professional preparation for this first job. And that's why it is being highly advised that these young people, they should start in a job that will either reflect or be close to their course of studies. And it can also be a part-time job, because even having some kind of an insight, partial insight into what they might be doing in the future, will help them in this first official day at work and on the real job, so to say. In other words, this is a good way of avoiding this tabula rasa problem with those who even have fantastic scores as far as their university diploma is concerned, but then it turns out that once they arrive at work, they don't know anything.
1: Well, practice.
0: And practice makes perfect. Okay. Let's end at that for this week. So remember, keep on practicing, and maybe someday you will be perfect.
1: Hopefully. Thanks for being with us.
0: That's what you call positive thinking. Okay. See you next week. I'm Sławek Szewc.
1: And Agnieszka Bielawska.
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I'm Michał Kubicki. Hello and welcome to another edition of From the Archives. Today we remember Agnieszka Osiecka, one of the most prominent songwriters who worked closely with some of Poland's top singers and actors. October the 10th marked the 90th anniversary of Osiecka's birth. She died in 1997.

0: Agnieszka Osiecka was a woman of many talents. A graduate of the famous film school in Łódź, she soon realized that her career would not be in filmmaking, with all the discipline and organization skills that it required. She started as a journalist and broadcaster, hosting a Polish radio feature promoting budding singers. She also wrote theater plays and books, but it was her songs that made Osiecka something of a legend on Poland's cultural scene. In fact, most of her lyrics were high-caliber poetry. We start from the archives with a look at Osiecka's poetry, compiled and presented by Barry Keane.
1: Agnieszka Osiecka is regarded as having been the most pragmatic Polish lyricist of modern times. Sadly, she died after a long and protracted battle with cancer. Some time ago, I spoke about a new selection of her lyrical poetry entitled Sentiments, and how I was immediately taken with the unique quality of the poetry, with its piercing insights into the tangles of love and erotica, coupled with imaginative scenes from her outer and inner world. As these poems are also lyrics, they have a special internal rhythm that immediately captures the reader's senses.

I feel compelled to return to this collection because its quality demands a voice. Today's poem, loosely rendered by myself, is nothing short of a classic piece for its time. As far as I understand the poem, the scene is a weekend night, and the poet is having a casual conversation with a man who is obviously showing a great deal of interest in her, asking her the right questions, saying the right things. We don't hear him, she simply answers, and she's happy to answer, glad to have a casual opportunity to speak of her failed marriage and of her life following its breakup. She is a sensual elder woman who has experienced the tangles of love and seduction. Her past endows her with power and she knows it. Tonight, if she chose, she could offer him everything, if she so chose. And he hopes. Agnieszka plays on her slight intoxication, using it as an excuse to loosen her tongue and open up a small window of her life for the man to look into. Well, as far as I can gather, this exotic woman was all too much for the man in question. And who could blame him? He offers her understanding arms and comforting lips, but Agnieszka rejects his advances and tells him hurriedly that his bus is coming. It's a question of strategy, you see. Not that I'm speaking from experience, mind you,

0: There's no point saying the right things if you make a move too soon, is there? In rushing in, he destroyed the tingling sensation of discovery, the hope that she had met someone special. It is clear that Agnieszka likes this man. Perhaps his attraction was such that she feared to let this invasive force enter her life. But something tells me that she knows that she may have just shut the door on something worth taking a risk for. Magic encounters happen too rarely in life just to reject one offhand, even if you do feel that the right words weren't spoken.
1: You ask me how long I've been alone? Oh my God, so many years. I'm not drunk, you know. I've simply no head. No head for dates. In October I was green. Yes indeed, come March. A mother and wife. By December he'd packed his bags and silently crept out of my life. Was it August or September? It'll come to me soon. I have it now. You ask me if I've had the occasion, if I've known chess, check and stalemate. One moment now, there's no need for kisses and entwined toasts. You tell me my whole life's before me. Oops, here's your bus. You'd better run on now. I've no head, you see. No head for dates. In October I was green. Yes indeed, come March, a mother and wife. By December, he'd packed his bags and silently crept out of my life. The months offer nothing in the way of time. Do the cherry orchards bloom? Goodbye. She sighs, it's nothing, nothing. Dreaming as a woman's suit, or as I have no head for dates.

0: You're listening to Radio Poland, and the program is From the Archives. In the second part of the program, a feature which was broadcast in our A Day in the Life series over 10 years ago, in which we hosted Agnieszka Osiecka's daughter, journalist and writer Agata Passent.
1: I studied German literature, and just because I had a wonderful German teacher here in high school in Warsaw, but then I moved with my dad to Cambridge near Boston in Massachusetts, and I continued there, and I ended up at Harvard, which is a wonderful time, and I graduated there as a German literature major, and then I got a master's thesis here from the Warsaw University, also in German. But I don't have anything to do with German anymore. I am just a journalist, but, you know, it helps because there's nothing better than reading a little Goethe before one falls asleep.
0: Agata's mother, Agnieszka Osiecka, died in 1997. Her father, Daniel Passent, is among Poland's best-known political commentators. Agata says that being the daughter of famous parents is not easy.
1: I think I'm doomed because not only my mother was one of the best known Polish writers, but also my father, Daniel Passent. I'm sure some of the listeners know his writings because he's one of the most famous Polish columnists. And so I ended up as a columnist myself, but I think I have a completely different kind of reader. I write more for lifestyle magazines. I focus in my work, in my books, mostly on Warsaw, on topics of urbanization, how the lifestyle in the big city changes, how the new money people behave in Warsaw, how Warsawians learn how to eat sushi and new kinds of pasta and behave in the capitalist world. And and my father is more into politics.
0: An important part of Agata Passent's activities centers on the foundation which documents the archives of Agnieszka Osiecka, publishes her literary output, and promotes her songs. Bo ja-

0: She wrote over 1,000 songs. Many of them have become Polish standards of modern music. Many fantastic composers worked with her. Over 40 writers, I mean musicians, worked for her. Also very famous Polish vocalists like Maryla Rodowicz and Seweryn Krajewski. As a foundation, we organized a famous competition, a music competition, which is mostly directed to Polish young vocalists, musicians, jazz musicians also. And the goal of this competition is to, on one hand, promote her writings, on the other hand, make young people bring something new to the new interpretations and musical arrangements of the old Polish classical songs. I mean, meaning old, I mean songs from the 1950s, 60s, 70s and 80s, mostly. And the Polish, we work together with the Polish radio, we publish something which is called The Great Songbook of Agnieszka Osiecka, and it's notes and lyrics to her songs, which are published in a series of 10 volumes.
1: Agnieszka Osiecka's favorite district of Warsaw was Saska Kępa on the right bank of the Vistula River. She lived there for many years and wrote songs about it. When I asked Agata if she likes Saska Kępa as well, she said hardly a word about herself.
0: I think my mom was like a film director. I mean, she finished the famous Łódź Film School, a famous Polish film school. Film directors, they travel a lot and then they come back home, a little bit like sailors. So she traveled the world. She was she had a stipend from the Ford Foundation in the 60s. She liked the U.S. a lot. I studied at Harvard University. That's where I graduated from. And we always return to Warsaw. It's really strange. And her little spot in Warsaw was the Dąbrowiecka Street in Saska Kępa. And I think it's a good district for people who seek concentration because it's very quiet. It's like a village within a metropolis. The river is the big metaphor in poetry of time passing. The Warsaw River, Vistula, is specific because it divides the city more than, you know, the Warsaw is turned with its back to Vistula River, and you have to really cross the river. The Poniatowski Bridge was one of the bridges my mom liked to walk across. It's something symbolic, like, you know, crossing onto the other side. Warsawians say Saska Kępa is on the other side of the river. To her, it was the center of the universe. It's where her desk was. She lived most of her life with her mother, because my parents divorced. And it was her quiet place and where her desk was, and where she seeked for quietness and concentration. Most of her best works, I think, were written there.

0: In From the Archives today, we remembered poet and songwriter Agnieszka Osiecka, born in 1936. She died in 1997. And that's all in From the Archives today. Tune in next week for another selection of features from Polish Radio Archives. From me, Michał Kubicki, it's goodbye.
1: You're tuned to Polish Radio, broadcasting from Warsaw. I'm Danuta Isler, welcoming you to this week's edition of Around Poland. In the program, every year the Mazovian Regional Tourist Organization announces the winners of the Best Tourist Product Competition, widely regarded as the Tourist Oscars of the Mazovia Central Region. In 2026, the top honor, the prestigious Super Certificate, was awarded to Twierdza Modlin, or Modlin Fortress, for its consistent development and expansion of its visitor offerings. Six other unique places, events and initiatives were also honored, including the Scottish Day in Jadów, Podkowiński Quarry in Szydłowiec, as well as the Mazovia Pass.

0: My name is Bartłomiej Florczak. I am working for Mazovian Regional Tourist Organization and I am responsible for coordinating Mazovian system of tourist information.
1: We're standing on top of one of the recent attractions here in Warsaw.
0: Exactly, that's one of the newest attractions in Warsaw. Also, this is one of the biggest, I would even say even the biggest viewing terrace in the European Union. That's, I would say, one of the records that Warsaw holds.
1: Wow, look at the clock of the Palace of Culture. I've never seen it so close.
0: Exactly. And you know, before that building, the only opportunity to see the skyline of Warsaw and all the views was exactly from the 30th floor of Palace of the Culture and Science. Right now, we can look at that building from the different perspective and see the whole city, the whole Warsaw from different perspective. The certificate for the best tourist product is something like Oscars for tourism in Poland and in Mazovia. Usually, people coming to Mazovia, they come straight to Warsaw. Warsaw is a beautiful, huge city with a great history and the great buildings, great attractions that we can see in here. We can spend a week, we can spend 2 weeks here, but that's not everything. That's
1: we can do the usual things here. By usual, I mean the Palace of Culture, the Royal Route, the Royal Castle, couple of standard museums, right?
0: Exactly, exactly. We have a lot of museums. We have, as I said, beautiful history. We have King's Castle, we have an old town, we have a Villanov Palace. But as I said, that's not everything what
1: there
0: we can
1: is
0: see.
1: Much more.
0: Exactly. So our main duty as a Mazovian Regional Tourist Organization is to show people that Warsaw is not everything. Try to get them away from Warsaw and show them that out of the city and show them that there is countless places that you can see in Mazovia and learn the history of the region, learn the story and see something different than the city.
1: How do you lure someone who comes here? How do you tell a foreigner who has just seen, I don't know, this viewing terrace or the Royal Castle? How do you suggest, guys, why don't you take a train? There is this place half an hour from Warsaw, for example.
0: Exactly. So we have really good train networks, railroads in Mazovia, even the regional trains, that in, I would say, not even hours, but in minutes, you can reach very interesting tourist destination, like, for example, Sochaczew and Żelazowa Wola, which is the birthplace of Fryderyk Chopin.
1: Difficult Polish names.
0: Difficult Polish names, unfortunately.

Unfortunately, we cannot change that because Polish language is very hard and most of the names are really, really hard. But I believe because of the that it's hard to say for the foreign people, they will remember that, oh my God, there was something strange at that name. I have to write it down, so they're gonna remember that. And I hope they're gonna love it. They love the places and love the moments that they spent in Mazovia.

0: can they find out?
1: We have a couple websites. They can visit mazowsze.travel. That's a Polish website.
0: Spelled with W-C-Z-E at the end.
1: That's correct. And also there is another website, inmazowianstyle.com. There is a great database for all the people coming to see the Mazovia to find the most important tourist attractions, find the way to reach it, and get all the information about, for example, like ticket prices, maps, the main source of everything in Mazovia. It's a great database for everyone who wants to spend a day, week, and maybe even more in Mazovia Voivodeship and have fun.
0: And by Voivodeship, we mean the bigger region around the city. Coming from the local chapter of the tourist organization, what would you single out as one cool, quirky, super interesting attraction?
1: It's a very hard question because we having right now a lot of tourist trails. Friedrichshafen Trail, we have Warsaw Battle 1920 Trail, Mazovian Kings and Mazovian Dukes Trail. Mm-hmm. So depend what you are looking for. You can get something a little bit modern. You have a little bit something historic. You can also check our trail of Mazovia in movie style.
0: Oh, that's cool.
1: It is more than 50% of all movies in Poland, they were recorded in Mazovia. And right now you can travel like for 30 minutes from Warsaw and you can see it with your own eyes. So that's a really cool thing.
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0: Tourist Oscars, as you said. So awards promoting or awarding the best tourist product,
1: that's
0: idea.
1: Correct. That's correct. That's the rewards that we sending every year. And this year, our number one was Modlin Stronghold. That's 2 kilometers of military barracks. So that's unique in a mm-hmm. European scale. And the location of that building is also very interesting because it's between two biggest rivers in Mazovia. So you can get there, you can see a little bit of history, but also mm-hmm. you can go to the viewing tower and you can see the whole landscape and the views from the tower to Mazovia and even Warsaw skyline from the distance. So it's a really cool place.
0: And of course, you may know this place because it also houses a local airport. So that's number one. What's next?
1: That's number one. Next, we have the best products, which is number one is Mazo Picnic. It's an outdoor event that we are organizing every single year during the summertime in different places of Mazovia. Not the biggest places, not the famous places, but also in the places that are a little bit smaller, maybe not so popular, so we're trying to promote those places during the Mazo Picnic events.

0: We cannot disclose all of those, but there are a couple of surprises. So if you can name one or two more things.
1: I would say maybe last, but not the least, the Scottish Day in Jadow.
0: We have Scottish events of Scotland related, not far from Warsaw.
1: Yes, far away from Scotland, but not far from Warsaw. This is a kind of event that we can see different culture, and we can see people from a different nation, people that they live in a different way, eat different way, drink different way, and they're having fun different ways. So we can learn something from each other.
0: And of course, one of those that has been awarded the Tourist Oscar, as we call it, is this place where we're standing right now, the High Line of Warsaw, which is a viewing terrace.
1: That's the place that we can stand off the top of everything actually in Warsaw and see the 360 degrees view around us, especially in a day like today where we have beautiful weather, clear sky. We can see even the horizon, we can reach really, really far, and we can see how big and beautiful Warsaw is in here, but also we can reach our eyes a little bit further and see how beautiful the Mazovia is.
0: Thank you very much.
1: Thank you very much.
2: My name is Dorota Kierznikowicz and I present Fun Park. I love to jump in English, kocham skakać in Polish, in Radom and in Warsaw.
0: And you are one of the driving forces behind something called Mazovia Pass, so a tourist product, relatively new.
2: Absolutely new. My company is known for cooperation with companies who have the same group of clients, the same target. So far we cooperate one-on-one. And this year

0: We decided within these companies to design a group and to promote ourselves among each other. Mazovia Pass started this spring, the first season only. It's 5 venues to start with, but for sure it's not over.
1: So how much and which venues are included? And where can I get this pass?
0: You can get the pass in one of these 5 venues. My parks are in Warsaw and in Radom. Then Illusion Farm, that's how it would be in English. Dinosaurs Valley, the fourth one. And the final one is the Labyrinth near Warsaw.
1: I didn't know we had Dinosaur Valley here.
2: Meaning in the region, yes.
0: So this is one of the reasons people can know different places to spend time.
3: I was talking to Bartłomiej Florczak of the Mazovian Regional Tourism Organization, as well as Dorota Kierznikowicz, the owner of the fun park I Love to Jump in Warsaw and the driving force behind the Mazovia Pass. That's all in this week's edition of our travel feature around Poland. I'm Danuta Isler. Thanks for listening.

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0: Hi, this is News from Poland, coming to you from Warsaw. It's Wednesday, the 14th of October. I'm Agnieszka Łaszczuk, welcoming you to this broadcast from the English Service. We're starting with our current affairs section. Let's check what's in today's edition of our show. NATO's victory plan divides opinion.
1: If, you know, push comes to shove and there was actually a need to block, to blunt and to break, would the United States today, led by this president, actually be part of it?
0: We'll speak to Michael O'Flaherty, Council of Europe's Commissioner for Human Rights.
2: This is a very worrying moment for respect for human rights. I've never seen it weaker. It's not just about the abuses, it's about the abandonment of the standards themselves.
0: That and more later on, but first, a look at some Polish-related news developments. The row between Poland's government and president over the Constitutional Tribunal continues. Ukraine says SpaceX has slowed Starlink terminals for its military. Poland Senate backs faster blocking of illegal online content. The standoff between Poland's government and the president over the Constitutional Tribunal shows no signs of easing after a new judge took his oath in parliament without President Karol Nawrocki present, with protesters gathering outside the court. Maciej Berek, elected by the same lower house in September, took the oath on Wednesday morning with the words "before the president". Same speaker Włodzimierz Czarzasty and Senate speaker Małgorzata Kidawa-Błońska attended. President Nawrocki did not. Berek is the fifth tribunal judge to take the oath in parliament in this form. The presidential chancellery doesn't recognize the earlier oaths. Czarzasty

0: that the Sejm's role was now over and that the time for the tribunal to work normally and effectively was beginning. He pointed to an opinion from the Venice Commission, the Council of Europe's advisory body, published on Tuesday. It says the oath is not subject to the president's discretion. Where the president refuses or delays carrying out the ceremony of swearing in a judge elected by the Sejm, thereby making it impossible to complete the ordinary swearing-in procedure, it must be possible to take the oath without the president's physical participation, provided that its essential elements are preserved. These include taking the oath in the prescribed form, its due verification and submission, and sending it to the president and handing it over to him. All of this is happening today.
1: Wszystko to dzisiaj się stało.
0: The opinions of the Venice Commission are, however, not binding. Outside the tribunal, there were scuffles between police and protesters, among them nationalist activist Robert Bąkiewicz, leader of the border defense movement, and politicians of the opposition Law and Justice Peace Party, including Antoni Macierewicz. Police dismantled barriers set up by demonstrators who tried to block the entrance. Tribunal President Bogdan Święczkowski appealed for calm. He said, however, Berek will not, for now, be allowed to hear cases. Polish military police and prosecutors are examining fragments of an unidentified flying object found on a beach in Karwia, on the country's Baltic coast. A passerby found the object, which resembled a drone, on Tuesday evening. Authorities say chemical and radiological hazards, as well as explosives, have been ruled out. Tests for biological materials are continuing. Once all hazards are ruled out, investigators will recover the object for further testing. Private broadcaster RMF reports the device was about 2 meters long. Citing unofficial sources, it said the fragments come from a Polish test drone used in an exercise. Ukraine says the US company SpaceX has restricted the speed of Starlink terminals used by its armed forces. An advisor to President Volodymyr Zelensky, Serhiy Bezkresnov, known as Flash, said the limit was introduced overnight on the military Starshield service package. He said it was set at 100 miles an hour and that Ukrainian forces were not told in advance. Serhiy Sternenko, a former advisor to Ukraine's defense ministry, said that connections began to drop out at speeds above 160 kilometers an hour. He said many important missions couldn't be carried out. Drones, the most widely used weapon on the front line, are the main concern. Kyiv believes this is no accident and is linked to the current political situation. Ukraine's officials claim the country was also twice deprived in recent days of American intelligence on Russian ballistic missile attacks on Kyiv. Polish Foreign Minister Radosław Sikorski wrote to SpaceX chief Elon Musk on X. He said, quote, "Hey Elon Musk, big man, are you playing politics with your products again as your European customers were watching you?" According to Poland's Ministry of Digital Affairs, Poland pays SpaceX around $50 million a year for Starlink service for Ukraine. Poland's Senate has passed, with amendments, a bill on blocking illegal content online. Deputy Digital Affairs Minister Dariusz Standerski said the changes will significantly speed up the process of detecting and blocking dangerous content. Thanks to the amendments adopted by the Senate, offenses involving acts such as commissioning a murder, encouraging suicide or inciting self-harm will be carried out immediately. The amendments, which were adopted in the Senate across political divides, concern speeding up the procedure from days to hours. The same, the lower house, will consider the Senate's amendments next week. The bill will then go to the president. Standerski said he hopes Karol Nawrocki will sign it this time. In January, the president vetoed a bill on digital services, citing concerns over freedom of speech and online censorship. The presidential office also said the bill was poorly drafted and can do more harm than good. Just a quick reminder that you're tuned to Polish Radio and this is our weekday current affairs magazine. I'm Agnieszka Łaszczuk, your host in Warsaw. NATO's recently unveiled theory of victory is meant to show Russia the alliance will keep its edge in the event of an invasion, but some analysts

0: point out that its caution could invite the very attack it aims to deter. Michał Owczarek has the details.
1: General Alexis Grinkiewicz, NATO's commander in Europe, on Monday presented what he called a theory of victory at Warsaw Security Forum, a high-profile gathering of some 2,500 leaders from nearly 100 countries. He said Alliance ground forces would first dominate an attack at the point of contact and stop the enemy seizing NATO territory. They would then blunt the assault and the forces that support, supply and command it.
2: Our alliance exists to preserve peace, but let there be no doubt, should war come, we will block, blunt any attack, and then if it does not cease, we will break the forces conducting aggression against us. We stand here together in Poland today, stronger than ever, united in our common vision of a more balanced, more ready, and more lethal alliance. We know how we will fight if a fight comes to us, and we know we will win.
1: He described the strategy as a shared vision rather than a military plan, drawing on a concept adopted by all 32 members and on lessons from the wars in Ukraine and the Middle East. Meanwhile, speaking to Poland's public broadcaster TVP World, retired Admiral Rob Bauer of the Royal Netherlands Navy commented that Grinkiewicz's address contained a reassuring message for their European allies.
3: If this is from the White House as well, and not just from Supreme Allied Commander Europe, then it means that the US is still all in and is still supporting Article 5, which is doubted by a lot of people. So to hear that in this way, in this clear way, not just in a confidential meeting during a summit or in the NATO headquarters, but this is out in the public, is very important.
1: Meanwhile, asked for comments by TVP World, Italian political scientist Natalie Tocci was less convinced and pointed to growing uncertainty over the US commitment to European security.
4: We've got this. We've got this. Great. Who's we? Is the United States in that we? If, you know, push comes to shove and there was actually a need to block, to blunt and to break, would the United States today, led by this president, actually be part of it?
1: During his Warsaw speech on Monday, General Grinkiewicz also hinted at NATO's readiness to take a bolder approach toward Moscow by threatening the destruction of its war machine even deep behind the front lines.
2: We will break the warfighting system engaged against us. This includes not just the attacking force itself, but anything and everything that supports, sustains, or controls that force. We will apply constant and unyielding pressure, both kinetic and non-kinetic. We will do this across and through domains, land, air, sea, space, and cyberspace. Enemy formations will be starved of replenishment, enemy commanders will be unable to control their forces, and enemy forces and support capabilities will be reduced and destroyed.
1: Speaking to Polish radio, political analyst Maciej Bukowski said the prospect of US strikes deep inside Russian territory posed a particularly serious threat to Moscow, but added that such a move would require political will. At present, the Russians know that if the United States were to unleash their entire arsenal against targets deep inside Russia, the strikes would be highly effective. However, carrying out such attacks in the first place would require a political decision on the other side of the Atlantic. Meanwhile, Filip Wasilewski, a Foreign Policy Research Institute analyst and retired US Marine officer, told Poland's PAP news agency that Grinkiewicz's speech was too cautious and the consequences it set out for an aggressor too mild. The pledge to hit supporting forces covered only military targets and, at most, hinted at strikes inside Russia in the faintest way, he said. He added that NATO could instead promise to do to Russia's military, industrial and oil complex what Ukraine is doing 10 times more effectively. Reporting for News from Poland, I'm Michał Owczarek.

0: 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You're listening to our Monday to Friday Current Affairs magazine. Still to come in our program, Polish children are gaining weight faster than their peers elsewhere in Europe.
1: The human body retains the impact of early life obesity. Unfortunately, children with obesity face a very high probability of remaining obese in adulthood, bringing on related complications much sooner.
0: Also, later on in our magazine, Pet Anxiety Awareness Day has made its official European debut in Warsaw.
2: This campaign is indeed for you, but also for the GPs who normally are in touch with the pet owners. We really wanted to create a good platform in order to encourage this basic conversation.
0: First, though, the Warsaw Security Forum, first held in 2014, is widely seen as one of the domain's top annual gatherings globally. Its 2026 edition took place on Monday and Tuesday, and close to 3,000 guests from 90 countries around the world flocked to Poland to take part. One of this year's high-ranking participants was Michael O'Flaherty, Council of Europe's Commissioner for Human Rights, Martin Matuszewski, who reported from the 2026 Warsaw Security Forum, had a chance to speak with him at the event's premises.
3: This might seem like a heavy question to start with, but would you say that the world is currently moving forwards or backwards when it comes to respecting human rights? I am asking because on the one hand, the necessity of tolerance, equality, respecting minorities and so on is recognized like never before. But on the other hand, there seems to be a growing disregard for, let's say, the Geneva Conventions, also by some permanent members of the UN Security Council.
4: I agree with you. This is a very worrying moment for respect for human rights. I've never seen it weaker. It's not just about the abuses, it's about the abandonment of the standards themselves. Look at the Russian aggression against Ukraine. It's like they threw away the rule book in terms of the laws of war, international humanitarian law, human rights law. Every standard is being disregarded. The focus of the attacks are on civilians. It doesn't matter whether you're a child in the schoolroom, you're a person in a church, you're asleep in your bed, you are the target. Journalists are being targeted because they're journalists. This is very disturbing, and it's indicative of patterns I see in a number of places around a weakened respect for the very basis of the system.
3: We are talking at the 2026 Warsaw Security Forum, and the panel you took part in was dedicated to the human cost of war in Ukraine. With the dreadful scale of all the tragedies resulting from a 21st century full-scale war of aggression like the one waged against Ukraine by Russia, is it even possible to define such a cost?
4: We can certainly measure it, and we have to measure it, because if we don't measure it, if we don't very closely monitor what's going on, we are not able to hold the perpetrators to account. And we must see a day of justice for the perpetrators. Everybody from Putin down must be held to account before courts of law. That's admittedly for the future, but we have to put all the building blocks in place right now.
3: Actually, that plays very well into my next question, because we are currently facing an unprecedented situation in which institutions like the International Criminal Court are held in contempt or even sanctioned, included by the recent leaders of the free world, the United States. So in the face of this, is there any real chance to actually hold any of the aggressor states and their representatives accountable?
4: Yes, there is. In the first place, the ICC is not dead. The International Criminal Court remains an essential global institution around which states everywhere should rally right now. When it's in most need, then it is the moment for most action to support its essential work. Second, beyond the ICC, we are moving well towards a special tribunal for the crime of aggression in the context of Ukraine. And again, we need states to rally behind this initiative, which is led through the Council of Europe, to hold the leaders who give the orders for these atrocities, for them to be held account and to face their just deserts.
3: As of late 2026, what do you see as three biggest threats to the human rights-based global order for the near future? Can you briefly elaborate on each of these things, explaining your choice?
4: I think in the first place, there's the pulling away from the formal commitments, not just by the bad guys, but increasingly commonly across our countries. Look at the situation on the Belarusian border. There's no doubt that Belarus is instrumentalizing migrants on the border, but we shouldn't make the migrants be the ones who suffer for the instrumentalization

0: by Lukashenko and others of that kind. We should respect the basics of international law, including regarding the right to apply for asylum. This is something that worries me in a number of countries, including in your own country, Poland, right now. So that's the first concern I have. The second concern I have is that we forget why we have human rights. Human rights weren't just dreamt up and put in place. They emerged out of the horrors of the Second World War, out of the never again for genocide, for the Holocaust. And it's out of that we constructed this very careful and reasoned system of checks and balances that puts human dignity at the very heart of the project. And there's no plan B. If we were to abandon the human rights protection system, there is no other human system of protection that we can have recourse to. And maybe the third thing would be that we have to get people excited again about human rights. We have to teach it in schools. We have to get children to understand that the Universal Declaration of Human Rights is this extraordinary Magna Carta, this base document for everything that flows in terms of fair and just societies. And by the way, that's the other dimension of all of this. People need to see that when bad stuff doesn't happen to them, or when good stuff does, that this is very often about respect for human rights. You know, you get a fair trial. That's because the courts respect human rights. The government invests in jobs, in healthcare, in education. That's a good, and it's about human rights. But we've lost that link somehow in the way we talk about things.
1: And that was Michael Flaherty, Council of Europe's Commissioner for Human Rights, interviewed by Marcin Matuszewski on the sidelines of the Warsaw Security Forum organized annually in Poland's capital city by the Kazimierz Pulaski Foundation. You're listening to News from Poland, coming your way from Warsaw. Over to social issues. Poland is facing a rapid rise in youth weight gain, with over 20% of school students currently overweight. To combat this growing health crisis and its associated complications, the country has introduced new regulations limiting sugar and salt in school meals to promote healthier lifelong habits. More from Piotr Urbaniak.
2: Polish children are gaining weight faster than their peers elsewhere in Europe. Statistics show that more than 2 million students are overweight, and an additional 400,000 children and young people cross that threshold annually. Obesity is a chronic disease that increases the risk of more than 200 health conditions, including back and joint pain, atherosclerosis, stroke, and coronary artery disease. It also raises the likelihood of heart attacks. Experts warn that nearly 1 in 3 Poles is overweight or obese. Data from the Polish Health Ministry shows that more than 22% of students are currently overweight, while in the 1970s the figure remained below 10%. According to the Polish Society for the Treatment of Obesity, excess weight affects around 12% of preschool boys and 10% of preschool girls. Among school-age children, the rates rise to nearly 20% for boys and 15% for girls. Beyond health concerns, many children with obesity face social exclusion and a lack of acceptance among their peers. Speaking with Polish Radio, the Society's president, Professor Mariusz Wyleżą, outlined the key factors in preventing excessive weight gain. Nutrition and movement are essential to treating obesity, but reducing it to the generic advice of eating less and moving more without practical elaboration does patients a major disservice.
3: Rozwinięcie tych pojęć jest niestety krzywdzeniem chorych.
2: Experts warn that Polish children consume excessive amounts of sugar, fat, and salt. In an interview with Polish Radio, endocrinologist and diabetologist Professor Alina Kuryłowicz explained the vital importance of establishing healthy habits during childhood. The human body retains the impact of early life obesity. Unfortunately, children with obesity face a very high probability of remaining obese in adulthood, bringing on related complications much sooner. This concern has prompted Poland to introduce changes to student meal plans in September. The new regulations reduce the permitted levels of salt and sugar in food sold on school premises. School shops no longer offer sweetened drinks, confectionery, or salty snacks. Instead, they stock products such as bread, salads, dairy products, grains, fruit, and vegetables. Cafeteria menus have also been revised, with more plant-based meals now available. In addition, meat served in schools must meet higher quality standards.

0: standards. Poland's chief sanitary inspector, Paweł Grzesiowski, broke down the core philosophy behind the new regulations in an interview with Polish radio.
1: We
0: are expanding access to nutritious meals for children and teens, focusing not just on what they eat, but also on proper proportions. This initiative simply puts the latest guidelines from the World Health Organization and Polish experts into practice. The health benefits of this diet are beyond debate. The scientific evidence is clear. Survey results indicate that 70% of parents support the changes and view them positively. For News from Poland, I'm Piotr Urbaniak.
2: And finally in our magazine, something truly special for both pet owners and pet lovers. Pet Anxiety Awareness Day made its official European debut in Warsaw on October the 12th. Originally established in the US in 2017 by pet care expert Kristen Levine, it aims to educate both pet owners and veterinary professionals on early identification and prevention of fear, anxiety and stress in companion animals. Danuta Isler spoke to Alessio Giannelli of Orion Pharma Animal Health, which supports the initiative.
3: I'm Alessio Giannelli. I'm Global Marketing Manager at Orion, responsible for the fear, anxiety and stress. Today I'm here as a coordinator of the Pet Anxiety Awareness Day.
4: So we are launching a special day to make us pet owners aware that our pets may have anxiety. Is this what you're telling me?
3: Absolutely right. Sometimes we give for granted that some signs are normal, but they're not. So it's really important to sometimes question yourself that we may do some actions the moment we are seeing something that is not right.
4: I love my cat. I think I wouldn't know that she's anxious.
3: That's a good question, because sometimes some signs of anxiety are really subtle. So they may look as normal, but they're not. So it's a matter sometimes of frequency, of how often, or the moment these signs arise.
4: This is a project, initiative that is being launched here in Warsaw, as well as five other places in the region, on the eve of the Veterinary Congress taking place in Warsaw, 13th to 15th of October.
3: We really wanted to combine it, or taking advantage of the visibility that the Congress will have, to bring in together also stakeholders working in anxiety to have meaningful conversations. That was the goal.
4: I'm pretty sure many pet owners love their pets to death, so they would recognize anxiety, I would think and hope. So who is this for?
3: This campaign is indeed for you, but also for the GPs who normally are in touch with the pet owners. We really wanted to create a good platform in order to encourage this basic concept conversation that sometimes start either too late or do not happen.
4: During your presentation here, you were talking about New Year's Eve and fireworks. This is probably the only day in Poland when almost all the media have these conversations, that take care of your pets while you're trying to have some fun on New Year's Eve.
3: Dogs and cats may suffer from anxiety during other moments. I'll take you the classical example of trying to catch your cat to put it into the carrier and bring it to the vet.
4: I've been there.
3: That's a classical moment when the cat can get really, really stressed. They know that there's something is different, so they start building up stress. And again, that's something that normally we give for granted, but that suffers in Spain. So if there is a way for taking the cat away from that situation, why not doing it?
4: This campaign also includes a website, right?
3: Correct. There are several guidelines can then be linked to Paul. So there are several things that can be included in this initiative. It's not just guidelines, but we really reckon sometimes is the step before is the communication. So recognizing and talking to the vets.
4: Do you think the vets should be more aware of the anxiety too? They are pet specialists,
3: correct,
4: one would think, no?
3: Correct. But sometimes I also speak from personal experience. We really receive little training on behavior. Sometimes they stop on the ethology, which is a little bit, so understanding how a dog or a cat is does not mean understanding his emotions. So sometimes vets tend to underestimate this part, and this is where we can absolutely improve in terms of knowledge and how to provide better welfare to dogs and cats.
4: But why now? We're talking in the fall of 2026 in Poland, which has been facing war.

or next door for the last 5 years, and we're talking about pet anxiety. Also, pet services are expensive, and like I said, we have the war going on here, there is war in the Middle East, the electricity prices are going, and you want me to care more, quote-unquote, about

0: beings. I think it's part of the more global movement of putting money later and care for living beings first.
1: And that was Alessio Gianelli of Orion Pharma Animal Health, interviewed by Danuta Isler. And it has brought us to the end of this Wednesday edition of our News from Poland, Current Affairs Magazine. But do stay with us for more. 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I'm Agnieszka Łaszczuk. As always, take care and stay tuned.

Welcome to Offside, the program in which we talk about sports while listening to music. I'm Danuta Isler, the host of the feature in which we talk about winners, losers, Olympic sports, as well as unusual and less common disciplines, all while checking out various Polish music releases. Join me in Offside, premiered every Friday at 2040 CET, only on Polish Radio, broadcasting from Warsaw.

0: You're tuned to Warsong. Welcome to Q&A, a show in which we take a look at the news, views, trends and phenomena in Polish and global society. I'm Agnieszka Pielawska. Welcome to the show. In this edition, earlier this year, the United States formally invited Vladimir Putin to attend the G20 summit in Miami. The decision was met with strong reactions of many countries, with the European Union saying its approach will not change and it will condemn Russia's war on Ukraine regardless. The European Union will use the upcoming G20 summit in Miami to condemn Russia's full-scale invasion of Ukraine, regardless of whether Russian President Putin accepts the American invitation to attend the high-profile gathering. Poland is participating in this year's G20 as a guest, following an invitation from the United States, which holds the group's presidency in 2026 as well.
1: My name is Agnieszka Rymsza. I'm a sociologist and expert on international relations.
2: And you were part of those international relations in your professional capacity?
1: Actually, yes. For 4 years, I served as deputy ambassador of the Polish embassy in Argentina, in Buenos Aires.
2: Argentina is what I would like to talk a little bit about, because we're talking following presentation of a report devoted to Poland's potential membership in the G20. Now, Argentina is a member of the G20.
1: Yes, it is a member because Argentina used to be a very, very, very rich country. Now it has like 40% of poverty.
2: So what happened? And it's still in the G20? How can you have such a level of poverty and be in the G20?
1: Because actually G20 is not a very formalized structure. It's rather an informal forum of discussion. And it was invited, and so there's now a formal statute. There are no formal regulations, so it was invited. And now it's far from being one of 20 richest countries in the world. And it's still together with South Africa. Yeah, they are not very rich countries and still are in the organization or in this forum because there are no regulations of who should, how you can be involved and how you can be excluded.
2: I think Russia is.
1: Russia is as well. Actually, this is one of the problems of that Russia belongs to G20 because it's impossible, even though, as I said before, G20 is not only economic organizations anymore. Since, as we can see now, politics and economy are

0: are very much interconnected. This is the forum of both economic and political discussions. And even though most countries of G20 oppose the war in Ukraine and Russian aggression, during neither of summits which were held during the war, the countries could present final remarks or that would say that we condemn the war because Russia would always be against. And this is a forum where there is no voting. You have to have a unanimous opinion to be able to pass a resolution or communicate or something like that.
1: And I think when Poland was invited to participate in the G20 summit in Miami at the end of this year, this invitation was received by Poland's president Karol Nawrocki last fall in Washington, during his visit in Washington. But we also know that Azerbaijan and Uzbekistan were invited to this very same summit as well. I think when we think about G20 in Poland, we think America. We don't think about other potential members or implications.
0: As I said before, it's not anymore a forum for the richest countries in the world. First of all, we don't know whether Trump invited those two countries to as potential members of G20 or simply invited to the summit, because the host of each summit has this freedom to invite whoever they want. Apart from
1: He can invite everybody.
0: Yes, apart from G20 members, which are always, almost always invited, and representatives of different financial international organizations or some think tanks as well. Some countries are invited. So we do not know whether he invited them simply to support or increase the meaning of those two countries on international arena, or he wants them to belong to G20. Because about Poland's belonging, he mentioned as well as his administration and some members of his administration said clearly that Poland should belong to G20. We do not know what was the real purpose of inviting Kazakhstan, Uzbekistan, but some analysts say that Trump wants to boost his relations with those two countries and with the region in general. And
1: isn't it rich in some energy resources?
0: Yes, as well, and a sort of alternative to China, who is in Asia as well. So the United States want to be present in Central Asia as well. So Trump probably used or profited from this opportunity of being able to invite whom he wanted. And he invited these two strongest countries of Central Asia to the summit in Miami.
1: And I'm thinking there is, again, an awkward situation when it comes to Russia, like we've just witnessed during the Olympics and Paralympics.
0: Yes, actually, 2.5 years ago, the summit was in Brazil, and Putin didn't go. The same with
1: Republic of South Africa.
0: Yes. So Putin didn't go, being afraid of being arrested. Yeah.
1: Well, there was an international arrest. There still is international arrest warrant, but yes.
0: Yes, exactly. But what is interesting is that United States or Donald Trump didn't invite to the summit in Miami the leader of the Republic of South Africa, because he said that this country violates the rights or discriminates white people in this country. So even though they are members, they were not invited. And also, as a sign of protest, nobody from American administration participated in their summit 1.5 years ago.
2: So it was reciprocal, yes.
0: Yes, yes. So you can see how informal it is, because even if someone belongs, doesn't guarantee the invitation to the summit.
2: Yes.
0: So the host has a lot of power. He cannot decide, but he can decide the agenda and he can invite people. And about the agenda, the fact that last 2 years, the summit was held in Brazil
1: and South Africa,
0: and India. Mm-hmm. They actually, what happened was that these three countries attracted the world's attention to the problems of poor countries or global south. And they set the agenda and a lot of discussion were about the poverty and the need to reduce this poverty in the global south, and also to include representatives of global south in the organizations, international organizations, so that they have some say as well.
1: And India obviously has very big ambitions, not to be in the top three economies by the next nearest future. So I think this is also...
0: But still, they have a lot of poverty.
1: Yes. Yeah. Thank you very much.
0: You are welcome.
3: Danuta Isler was talking to Agnieszka.

Rymsza, an expert on international relations and former deputy Polish ambassador to Argentina. That's all in this week's edition of the program. I'm Agnieszka Bielawska. Thanks for listening.

0: What's up?
1: What's up?
2: What's up?
3: What's up?
4: What's up? I'm Sławek Szewc. 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
0: What's up?
1: What's up?
2: What's up?
3: What's up?
1: What's up?
4: What's up?
5: You're tuned to Warsaw. Welcome to Soundcheck, the show where we take a closer look at the Polish music scene, its artists, and the new sounds and phenomena shaping it. I'm Ada Janiszewska, your host today. In this edition, we are putting the spotlight on one of Poland's most prominent contemporary artists, Łukasz Mróz, better known as Mrozu. Blending the energy of American funk and soul with jazz influences and the distinctive sounds of New Orleans, he has carved out a musical identity that stands out on the Polish scene. We'll be exploring his latest album, Wszystko, czego chciałem, Everything I Wanted, his seventh studio record. But this time, Mrozu takes a more introspective turn, reflecting on one of life's universal questions, what does happiness really mean to us? The album explores how our ambitions, priorities, and ideas of fulfillment evolve as we grow older and how what we once wanted may not be what we need today. To get us started, let's dive straight into the opening track of the album, Naturalny High.

0: Flash.
1: This album is a musical journey with each of its 10 tracks capturing a different moment along the way. As Mrozo explained it on one of his interviews, there is carefree joy, the thrill of a new crush, and pure euphoria, but also love, temptation, mistakes, breakups, moments of feeling lost, and the pain of loss. And all of this comes wrapped in a rich and varied sound. Soul, funk, rock and roll, and a touch of the 70s are just the beginning. Expect lush string arrangements, powerful brass sections, and rich vocal harmonies. Now, let's listen to another song, this time Lepsze Czasy or Better Time.

hear some familiar voices from the Polish music scene. Mrozu has teamed up with three guest artists, Julia Pietrucha, Zalia, and the Kacperczyk brothers. And here's one of those collaborations, the album's title track, Wszystko, czego chciałem, featuring the Kacperczyk brothers. Let's give it a listen.

The album also features Zalia, a Polish singer who's been making waves on the charts recently. Rosa and Zalia have also shared the stage at Męskie Granie, one of Poland's most popular music festivals. And now let's hear their collaboration, Odpowiedni Moment, which translates to The Right Moment.

With the album now out, it's the perfect moment for Mrozo to hit the road. The artist is taking his latest material to arenas across Poland, bringing the new songs to life on stage and giving fans the chance to experience his freshest sound live. And that brings us to the end of today's show, but we're not going out quietly, so what better way to end the show with a bang? Let's turn up the volume and listen to one more song, this time Pół na pół. I'm Ada Janiszewska, thanks for listening.

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2: I'm Danuta Isler, welcoming you to another edition of A Day in the Life. In the program, I'd like you to meet Krzysztof Chojnacki, the driving force behind Warsaw's popular pumpkin patch located in Powsin, some 20 kilometers south of the capital. It is open 2 months per year and gives visitors what the owner says is a real American experience.
3: What you've just heard is a sound bringing us to a special place we're visiting today. Hello.
4: Hi, hello.
3: This is a place that is very closely associated with the end of October, a pumpkin patch not very far from Warsaw. And you're the driving force behind it.
4: My name is Chris. Welcome to a pumpkin farm in Powsin.
3: How far is it from Warsaw?
4: From the suburb of Warsaw, like 20 kilometers from the center. We are here like 12 years, but we are growing. At the beginning, it was just this point when we were selling pumpkins, and every year we're trying to grow a little bit.
3: Maybe we can walk a little around the farm a little bit. This, as you can imagine, is a very popular place. All kinds of pumpkins, acorns, bigger, smaller, ornamental. How did you come up with this idea?
4: At the beginning, we just grew regular pumpkins. And then, because I spent many years in the States, New York, I visited some pumpkins in New Jersey.
3: Mm-hmm.
4: And corn and all the animals are usually on the pumpkin farms. So we are trying to copy this.
3: Uh-huh.
4: And then my daughters, which were born over in the States, they bring the idea of some animals, like goats. They are very popular this year because kids can feed them. We even import cars to play for the kids from Amish County.
3: Oh yes, those
4: States.
3: Special little cars.
4: The wooden one.
3: Yes,
4: yeah.
3: Where you can either put the pumpkins on your kids.
4: We saw them on pumpkin farms in California, so we say bring them.
3: This is the first actual pumpkin patch that I found about, and you say you've been here for 12 years. I don't think you have much competition here.
4: It was not that big many years ago.
3: Mm-hmm.
4: Last 2 years we tried to be big enough, and we are 50% bigger this year than last year.
3: What's the actual area that you have here?
4: We have 10,000 meters actually the place, and the fields are another 30,000 square meters.
3: So for anybody who has ever been to America or any country that celebrates Halloween, pumpkins are big because of Halloween and then because of Thanksgiving. So there is a whole tradition.
4: Yeah.
3: Now in Poland, I can imagine it's gaining probably more

0: more popularity, but 12 years ago, I don't know.
1: Yeah, when we started 12 years ago, it was mostly American and people from Western countries coming here. We were mostly selling them, and then they asked if we could do some trips or some more entertainment. So we started, and that's how it started. And it's totally client-driven, yeah? Whatever we see is wanted by our clients, we do it.
0: So what's most popular? Regular pumpkins, big and small acorns, those little ornamental things?
1: We mostly sell for people and companies around 10 kilograms. Typical Halloween pumpkins, the orange one. And for kids, it's like the size of kids' head. So it's like 2 to 4 kilograms. Because we have a lot of trips from preschool and school. They will just go to the pumpkin field to pick up their own pumpkins. So they will usually pick the small one, yeah, around 2-3 kilograms.
0: Mm-hmm. So if we walk around a little bit, all those pumpkins I see here, crates loaded with pumpkins, acorns, everything that you farm here yourself?
1: Yes, we farm not only here, because we have fields 20 miles from here by the Vistula River. When we have better soil, and the pumpkins and the corn is growing much better there.
0: Mm-hmm.
1: We even take the corn, grown up corn from there and bring it here.
0: Mm-hmm.
1: We plant the corn which is already big. I think we are the only one in Europe to do this crazy stuff, yeah?
0: So this is your business?
1: Yeah, it's my business for 2 months because I have a serious profession and I'm just escaping from it for 2 months a year. It's just because it's so easy cash. That's why we switch, and then we usually do 2 weeks rest and then go back to my regular business. Yeah.
0: So this is not a year-round business, even though the climate has been much milder and we don't have those heavy winters in Poland anymore.
1: At the moment, we just do pumpkins 2 months a year.
0: Uh-huh.
1: So it's September and October. Yeah.
0: So we are at the peak. We're talking a few days before Halloween.
1: Yeah, yeah. It's like probably the last day where we have like crowded place here.
0: Uh-huh.
1: And then another 3-4 days, it will dry up.
0: 12 years. So you've noticed more and more popularity, maybe. I mean, why do Poles come here? Pumpkin is a vegetable that is known in Poland, so pumpkin in itself is nothing unusual, right?
1: Yeah.
0: But there's more to it here than
1: I think to our place, I would say a lot of people, they just will come for entertainment and Instagram.
0: The photos, of course.
1: The pictures, like all the young, pretty girls are coming here. It's also part of the business that most of the people coming here are usually happy and smiling.
0: But you can obviously pick up a pumpkin and buy it. You can pay on the way out. So people do that because I can see them. So do they take those pumpkins to make pumpkin pies back home or jack-o'-lanterns? What do you think?
1: I think it's both. I would say at the moment it's mostly probably for cakes and some food. But I would say...
0: Is Halloween popular in Poland?
1: It
0: would
1: is.
0: Would you say those 12 years here?
1: I think, yeah, a lot of young people will buy, or people who spend many years abroad,
0: mm-hmm.
1: they will buy pumpkins to decorate houses. A lot of people will buy them for parties, yeah? So it's like for 1 day they will buy it, make a party, and that's it, yeah? Not like in States that you put the pumpkins in front of a house and they stay for many days. But I would rather say they would buy it just for parties, yeah? The,
0: mm-hmm.
1: the young people or feeling young, yeah?
0: And those that come here, probably the majority already know what place it is and what to do here. Do you sometimes have surprise visitors like, what's
1: yeah.
0: this?
1: A lot of people will just come here because they see crowd in front of the gate. The others will ask, oh, you have animals, really? And I thought that everybody know that we have it. But I would say a lot of people will just come following some other people, yeah?
0: Would you be able to say, what's the biggest pumpkin you've ever farmed?
1: On this place, it's like 25 kilograms.
0: Wow.
1: It's not that big. But we bought a couple years ago the Polish record, which was like 500 kilograms.
0: Wow, 500 kilograms?
1: Yeah, but it was not grown by us, so we just bought it and bring it here just for entertainment.
0: Have you ever heard of any other pumpkin patch anywhere around Warsaw or anywhere?
1: There is
0: else?
1: One in, I think, Wieliszew. It's like other side of Warsaw, but I would rather say it's like not the American style. Yeah, it's like
0: mm-hmm.
1: a kind of more of like, you know, art.
0: Mm-hmm.
1: driven. I don't see many orange pumpkins over there. It's
0: mm-hmm.
1: like more of a place to go and relax. I'm trying to keep it like California style, even though the weather is not the same.
0: Yes, but
1: today, we are trying the best.
0: When you look around, obviously all sorts of pumpkins, acorns, bigger, smaller. Do you have your favorite?
1: My favorite is the acorn, like multicolor or yellow and orange,
0: uh-huh.
1: which I usually put around my kitchen because they really give a little more like life to the kitchen, especially in autumn and winter. They're bright and yellow orange color makes you feel much better in the winter days here
0: mm-hmm.
1: when we have like long

0: long nights.
1: Gloomy days, especially in this part of the continent.
0: So I will decorate my kitchen.
1: And what is the best seller? Just regular pumpkins, acorns, or those what I call little ornamental things, various shapes?
0: The orange one, like for pumpkin pie, the size of 2-3 kilos. Very regular, rounded shape. Kids buy them a lot. Mm-hmm. And then the other size is around 10 kilograms, which you can buy for the houses, for families.
1: So finally, is this a good business, even though it's seasonal?
0: Yeah, it's good business. I wish I had this all year round, but you feel very tired. We work like 12, 14 hours a day, and it's hard work because it's outside.
1: So you will return. You'll be here again next year at the pumpkin patch, not very far from Warsaw, from Wilanów.
0: Yeah, we welcome you next year. If we have a nice weather, it's really nice place to come. It's favorite place for the kids, then for the women. Men do not like it as much, but since we have food trucks, they start to like it. Yeah.
1: Okay, so hopefully everyone can find something here for themselves. Thank you.
0: Thanks a lot.
2: I was talking to Krzysztof Chojnacki, the driving force behind Warsaw's popular pumpkin patch, located in Powsin, some 20 kilometers south of Warsaw. That's all in this week's edition of the program. I'm Danuta Isler. Thanks for listening.
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3: What's up?
4: What's up?
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2: 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Welcome to High Note Music Magazine and your host is Elżbieta Krajewska. In this program, on the heels of Body Mind International Festival of Dance and Performance Art, choreographer, dancer, curator, creative producer and force behind the Body Mind Festival, Edyta Kozak.
9: We organized the 26th edition of the festival with artists from Poland, from Germany, Senegal, Belgium, Slovenia, and also artists from the Scottish Dance Theatre from Scotland. Five performances in the main program, and a lot of different events which go deeper to our, let's say, motto or label of the festival.
10: But you said there was no motto to the festival this year.
9: Yeah, no motto, but the kind of little hint, I would say, which we call it transmission. Transmission for us is about how we can transform, or how we can work with heritage and transform it to our contemporary world.
10: I think you mentioned one of the performances, which now has the fifth generation of dancers in it.
9: Yeah, Rosas Dance Rosas by Anna Teresa de Kertmaker from Belgium present fifth generation of dancers who are on stage in the performance, which was created in 1983. It's a feminist manifesto and it's iconic piece, again presented all around the world in different theaters and cities in Europe and in the world.
10: What about some of the other performances? You mentioned Senegal.
9: Until the Beginning by Stephanie Tirsch and Alessandra Sautin. It's a piece with dancers and musicians on stage. They are dancers from Senegal, from Europe, from Germany, and there is one rap musician from New York. There is a kind of, you know, building the community, the question how we can invite people, how we can invite guests at the same time to be comfortable with those guests, and what kind of role do we play as a host and as someone who we are inviting to stay with us. So it's a stage, it's very dynamic, very colorful, where dancers negotiate their being, but also sharing their practices, sharing their

0: aesthetics, which are very different. So it's a performance which closed the festival and asked one of the main questions, how we can live together.
1: Over the 26 editions of the festival, do you think much has changed or everything has changed?
0: Oh, yes, it's changed a lot. It's changed a lot. If, you know, the first edition happened in 1995, so it's more than 30 years. At the beginning, it was biannual festival, and since 2008, we do every year. And I think, especially last couple of years, world is changing so fast, and you cannot capture the future. You can capture just what's happening now. And I think what is important also for me is to see this moment when something what is not something like aesthetic or the way how we work or the hierarchy, how it's not valid anymore, it's not working anymore, but the new one didn't appear yet. So at the festival, I think, and that's what I feel, and I feel like it's also my role, it's to capture this moment when something is not valid, maybe it's not the right word, something which doesn't work anymore, but the new one, it didn't appear yet.
1: But has dance changed all that much in 30 years?
0: Oh yeah, there is so many different styles, different way of thinking about movement, about thinking about the body. Before, it was very clear how dance should look like. There is a contemporary dance, dance theater, and a lot of very different forms. But now, it's changed a lot. It's much more fluid. The form is much more hybrid forms, with a lot of inspiration from new technology, with music, with different art forms. And it's becoming more lively art form than before.
1: Thank you very much for this conversation. Thank you.

0: My name is Emilia Cholewicka. I am assistant professor at SWPS University in Warsaw, but also I'm a dancer. I graduated from State Ballet School in Warsaw, so I have a double profession, I would say. Here, I am a researcher, but I guess, you know, both sides of my personality are introduced here as well and involved in the festival. I'm an expert in a panel discussion where we think about new parts of the body, what it means to have a dancing body, what it means to be a dancer, and what is the body in the area of identity. What does it mean to be a dancer, to have a body? What is the value of this body in the studio when we dance? And what is most interesting for me, what the body means when we go back home, when we stop dancing, and is being a dancer the most important part of the identity when you're a dance artist?
1: Has this changed in any way over the years, this perception which you are investigating?
0: So I guess it has changed. The discussion is wide and important, but I think the structure of work hasn't changed. We think about the inclusion and what it means to include all the bodies in the process of dancing, but with that, we don't think

0: think that much about the inclusion in the area of our own body. What, like, you know, where is this? Where are those contradictions when you have a body that is that you're living in, and you have a body that is a tool of your work? And this is something that is still hidden, I would say. So the discussion about the area of work and working within dance, and to have a boundaries, to be more polite, to respect the boundaries. But the important thing is that we, as an individual, we don't respect our own boundaries when we dance. And this is something that is completely new for me. So this perspective of a person, not the whole society or a social group, the dance.
1: Would that be a different perspective in respect of classical type of dance, classical type of ballet, and the modern type of dance?
0: We think that this is different, but it, from my perspective and from my research that I conduct since 2016, which is quite a long time, there are a lot of similarities, even though the shape of a classical dancer's body is different to the modern dance body, but the relation to this body that has to be socialized, that has to be in a specific construct, that has to have specific qualities that are different, but the relation towards the body of a modern dancer and a classical dancer is very, very similar. We socialize it in a certain way, we shape it in a certain way, and it is mostly a tool of work in both cases.
1: And we as the audience only see the beauty of a body and the emotion.
0: Exactly. And being a performer, I know it from my perspective, being a dancer on stage, we also see ourselves as the dancers in everyday life, I would say. So the audience sees us dancing on stage, and we see ourselves as dancers in a normal life. This is how this part of this identity as a dancer, how big it is and how influential it is and how important it is. That's very interesting and tough as well.
1: Definitely. And I think, as you said, it's 24/7, because if you walk behind a dancer, whether in costume or in normal life, you know he or she is a dancer.
0: Yeah, that's it. And, you know, thinking about other professions, even in the culture and creative sectors, there is no other profession that would be that influential or that many layers of identity and on everyday life as being a dancer. And the question is, what happens when we stop dancing? What happens when the body is sick or has some other boundaries, or what it means to be a pregnant dancer, for instance, how our identity changes if we put another layer of identity, being a mother, for instance.
1: That is a lot to think about. Thank you very much.
0: Thank you.

0: Tomasz Wygoda. I am choreographer, but I perform with my friend Anita Wach with her performance Tree Lives. I know this festival a long, long time. I danced here before a few times. Now I join the performance prepared my friend Anita Wach, and this is about connection between human body and flowers, trees, and we try to show the same level and cooperation between life, between tree, body, and art, I think, yeah.
1: How do you choreograph plants?
0: I will ask them. I don't know if they are happy or not that we invite them. We take them from different

0: Yes, hello, my name is Stanisław, I'm a dancer, choreographer and a performer.
1: It's quite an intriguing project, Museum of the Future.
0: Yes, I've been invited to participate in this project a year ago with 5 dancers from Poland and 6 dancers from Scottish Dance Theatre. And we had a week on the countryside. It was an amazing experience and we were able to rehearse, to have the time to think, okay, we are here, what we can say about the future. We don't know what future is going to be like. So as people who are sensing everything around through our bodies, what we can give from ourselves to this project. And this year we've been asked to prepare our own works. So all of them, I think it's 13 of them, to see here in a theater studio.
1: How do you feel about your insights into the future as a dancer?
0: I have to say that I'm always trying to think positive, in a positive way. You know, our world is changing constantly. We are all the time, we are bombarding with a lot of new technologies. And of course I'm thinking, okay, how my body as a dancer, how we can go into this new world. But on the other side, our bodies already has a lot of technologies in ourselves. So yeah, I think it's still like a lot of thinking to do.
2: In this edition of High Note, Body Mind International Festival of Dance and Performance Art. As the organizers say in their information to the festival, each generation tears something down and builds something new. We inherit gestures, ideas, stories, testing them against the present. Some things we leave behind, and the festival asks what it is we leave and what do we pass on, how we create our own language. Not one definition of dance, but many ways of being together, while art leaves traces in our bodies, imagination and relationships. I was talking to the festival's Edyta Kozak, Emilia Cholewicka, Tomasz Wygoda and Stanisław Bulder. Your host in High Note was Elżbieta Krajewska. 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
1: You're tuned to Warsaw. Welcome to Q&A, a show in which we take a look at the news, views, trends and phenomena in Polish and global society. I'm Agnieszka Pielawska. Welcome to the show. In this edition, earlier this year, the United States formally invited Vladimir Putin to attend the G20 summit in Miami. The decision was met with strong reactions of many countries, with the European Union saying its approach will not change and it will condemn Russia's war on Ukraine regardless. The European Union will use the upcoming G20 summit in Miami to condemn Russia's full-scale invasion of Ukraine, regardless of whether Russian President Putin accepts the American invitation to attend the high-profile gathering. Poland is participating in this year's G20 as a guest, following an invitation from the United States, which holds the group's presidency in 2026 as well.
2: My name is Agnieszka Rymsza. I'm a sociologist and expert on international relations.
3: And you were part of those international relations in your professional capacity?
2: Actually, yes. For 4 years, I served as deputy ambassador of the Polish embassy in Argentina, in Buenos Aires.
3: Argentina is what I would like to talk a little bit about, because we're talking following presentation of a report devoted to Poland's potential membership in the G20. Now, Argentina is a member of the G20.
2: Yes, it is a member because Argentina used to be a very, very, very rich country. Now it has like 40% of poverty.
3: So what happened? And it's still in the G20? How can you have such a level of poverty and be in the G20?
2: Because actually G20 is not a very formalized structure. It's rather an informal forum of discussion. And it was invited, and so there's now a formal statute. There are no formal regulations, so it was invited. And now it's far from being one of 20 richest countries in the world, and it's still together with South Africa. Yeah, they are not very rich countries and still are in the organization or in this forum because there are no regulations of who should, how you can be involved and how you can be excluded.
3: I think Russia is.
2: Russia is as well. Actually, this is one of the problems of that Russia belongs to G20 because it's impossible, even though, as I said before, G20 is not only economic organizations anymore. Since, as we can see now, politics and economy are very much interconnected, this is the forum of both economic and political discussions. And even though most countries of G20 oppose the war in Ukraine and Russian aggression, during neither of summits which were held during the war, the countries could present final remarks.

0: Marx or that would say that we condemn the war because Russia would always be against. And this is a forum where there is no voting. You have to have a unanimous opinion to be able to pass a resolution or communicate or something like that.
1: And I think when Poland was invited to participate in the G20 summit in Miami at the end of this year, this invitation was received by Poland's president Karol Nawrocki last fall in during his visit in Washington. But we also know that Azerbaijan and Uzbekistan were invited to this very same summit as well. I think when we think about G20 in Poland, we think America. We don't think about other potential members or implications.
0: As I said before, it's not anymore a forum for the richest countries in the world. First of all, we don't know whether Trump invited those two countries as potential members of G20 or simply invited to the summit, because the host of each summit has this freedom to invite whoever they want.
1: Mm-hmm.
0: Apart from
1: He can invite everybody.
0: Yes, apart from G20 members, which are almost always invited, and representatives of different financial international organizations or some think tanks as well. Some countries are invited. So we do not know whether he invited them simply to support or increase the meaning of those two countries on international arena, or he wants them to belong to G20. Because about Poland's belonging, he mentioned as well as his administration and some members of his administration said clearly that Poland should belong to G20. We do not know what was the real purpose of inviting Kazakhstan, Uzbekistan, but some analysts say that Trump wants to boost his relations with those two countries and with the region in general. And
1: isn't it rich in some energy resources?
0: Yes, as well, and sort of alternative to China, who is in Asia as well. So the United States want to be present in Central Asia as well. So Trump probably used or profited from this opportunity of being able to invite whom he wanted, and he invited these two strongest countries of Central Asia to the summit in Miami.
1: And I'm thinking there is, again, an awkward situation when it comes to Russia, like we've just witnessed during the Olympics and Paralympics.
0: Yes, actually, 2.5 years ago, the summit was in Brazil, and Putin didn't go. The same with
1: Republic of South Africa,
0: yes. So Putin didn't go, being afraid of being arrested. Yeah.
1: Well, there was an international arrest. There still is international arrest warrant, but yes.
0: Yes, exactly. But what is interesting is that United States or Donald Trump didn't invite to the summit in Miami the leader of the Republic of South Africa, because he said that this country violates the rights or discriminates white people in this country. So even though they are members, they were not invited. And also, as a sign of protest, nobody from American administration participated in their summit 1.5 years ago.
2: So it was reciprocal, yes.
0: Yes, yes. So you can see how informal it is, because even if someone belongs, doesn't guarantee the invitation to the summit.
2: Yes.
0: So the host has a lot of power. He cannot decide, but he can decide the agenda, and he can invite people. And about the agenda, the fact that last 3 years, the summit was held in Brazil
1: and South Africa,
0: and India. Mm-hmm. They actually, what happened was that these three countries attracted the world's attention to the problems of poor countries or global south. And they set the agenda and a lot of discussion were about the poverty and the need to reduce this poverty in the global south, and also to include representatives of global south in the organizations, international organizations, so that they have some say
1: and
0: as well.
1: And India obviously has very big ambitions, not to be in the top three economies by the next nearest future. So
0: yes.
1: I think this is also...
0: But still, they have a lot of poverty.
1: Yes. Yeah. Thank you very much.
0: You are welcome.
3: Danuta Isler was talking to Agnieszka Rymsza, an expert on international relations and former deputy Polish ambassador to Argentina. That's all in this week's edition of the program. I'm Agnieszka Bielawska. 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

0: Polish Fusion, Polski Fusion, the Polish Palate, the Polish Quest for Taste, pierogi, pizza, kebab, molecular cuisine, Tales from the Polish Kitchen with Agnieszka Bielawska,
1: Elżbieta Krajewska.
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2: Your turn to Warsaw. Welcome to Soundcheck, the show where we take a closer look at the Polish music scene, its artists, and the new sounds and phenomena shaping it. I'm Ada Janiszewska, your host today. In this edition, we're putting the spotlight on one of Poland's most prominent contemporary artists, Łukasz Mróz, better known as Mrozu. Blending the energy of American funk and soul with jazz influences and the distinctive sounds of New Orleans, he has carved out a musical identity that stands out on the Polish scene. We'll be exploring his latest album, Wszystko, czego chciałem, Everything I Wanted, his seventh studio record. But this time, Mrozu takes a more introspective turn, reflecting on one of life's universal questions, what does happiness really mean to us? The album explores how our ambitions, priorities, and ideas of fulfillment evolve as we grow older and how what we once wanted may not be what we need today. To get us started, let's dive straight into the opening track of the album, Naturalny High.

This album is a musical journey with each of its 10 tracks capturing a different moment along the way. As Mroz explained it on one of his interviews, there is carefree joy, the thrill of a new crush, and pure euphoria, but also love, temptation, mistakes, breakups, moments of feeling lost, and the pain of loss. And all of this comes wrapped in a rich and varied sound. Soul, funk, rock and roll, and a touch of the 70s are just the beginning. Expect lush string arrangements, powerful brass sections, and rich vocal harmonies. Now, let's listen to another song, this time Lepsze Czasy or Better Time.

We just listened to Better Time. The album also features some familiar voices from the Polish music scene. Brozu has teamed up with three guest artists, Julia Pietrucha, Zalia, and the Kacperczyk brothers. And here's one of those collaborations, the album's title track, Wszystko, czego chciałem, featuring the Kacperczyk brothers. Let's give it a listen.

The album also features Zalia, a Polish singer who's been making waves on the charts recently. Mroz and Zalia have also shared the stage at Męskie Granie, one of Poland's most popular music festivals. And now let's hear their collaboration, Odpowiedni Moment, which translates to The Right Moment.

With the album now out, it's the perfect moment for Mrozo to hit the road. The artist is taking his latest material to arenas across Poland, bringing the new songs to life on stage and giving fans the chance to experience his freshest sound live. And that brings us to the end of today's show, but we're not going out quietly, so what better way to end the show with a bang? Let's turn up the volume and listen to one more song, this time Pół na pół. I'm Ada Janiszewska, thanks for listening.

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0: Hi, this is News from Poland, coming to you from Warsaw. It's Wednesday, the 14th of October. I'm Agnieszka Łaszczuk, welcoming you to this broadcast from the English Service. We're starting with our current affairs section. Let's check what's in today's edition of our show. NATO's victory plan divides opinion.
1: If, you know, push comes to shove and there was actually a need to block, to blunt and to break, would the United States today, led by this president, actually be part of it?
0: We'll speak to Michael O'Flaherty, Council of Europe's Commissioner for Human Rights.
2: This is a very worrying moment for respect for human rights. I've never seen it weaker. It's not just about the abuses, it's about the abandonment of the standards themselves.
0: That and more later on, but first a look at some Polish-related news developments. The row between Poland's government and president over the Constitutional Tribunal continues. Ukraine says SpaceX has slowed Starlink terminals for its military. Poland Senate backs faster blocking of illegal online content. The standoff between Poland's government and the president over the Constitutional Tribunal shows no signs of easing after a new judge took his oath in parliament without President Karol Nawrocki present, with protesters gathering outside the court. Maciej Berek, elected by the same lower house in September, took the oath on Wednesday morning with the words "before the president". Same speaker Włodzimierz Czarzasty and Senate speaker Małgorzata Kidawa-Błońska attended. President Nawrocki did not. Berek is the fifth tribunal judge to take the oath in parliament in this form. The presidential chancellery doesn't recognize the earlier oaths. Czarzasty said the Sejm's role was now over and that the time for the tribunal to work normally and effectively was beginning. He pointed to an opinion from the Venice Commission, the Council of Europe's advisory body, published on Tuesday. It says the oath is not subject to the president's discretion. The president refuses or delays carrying out the ceremony of swearing in a judge elected by the Sejm, thereby making it impossible to complete the ordinary swearing-in procedure. It must be possible to take the oath without the president's physical participation, provided that its essential elements are preserved. These include taking the oath in the prescribed form, its due verification and submission, and sending it to the president and handing it over to him. All of this is happening today.
3: Wszystko to dzisiaj się stało.
0: The opinions of the Venice Commission are, however, not binding. Outside the tribunal, there were scuffles between police and protesters, among them nationalist activist Robert Bąkiewicz, leader of the Border Defense Movement, and politicians of the opposition Law and Justice Peace Party, including Antoni Macierewicz. Police dismantled barriers set up by demonstrators who tried to block the entrance. Tribunal President Bogdan Święczkowski appealed for calm. He said, however, Berek will not

0: not, for now, be allowed to hear cases. Polish military police and prosecutors are examining fragments of an unidentified flying object found on a beach in Karwia on the country's Baltic coast. A passerby found the object, which resembled a drone, on Tuesday evening. Authorities say chemical and radiological hazards, as well as explosives, have been ruled out. Tests for biological materials are continuing. Once all hazards are ruled out, investigators will recover the object for further testing. Private broadcaster RMF reports the device was about 2 meters long. Citing unofficial sources, it said that the fragments come from a Polish test drone used in an exercise. Ukraine says the U.S. company SpaceX has restricted the speed of Starlink terminals used by its armed forces. An advisor to President Volodymyr Zelensky, Serhiy Bezkresnov, known as Flash, said the limit was introduced overnight on the military Starshield service package. He said it was set at 100 miles an hour and that Ukrainian forces were not told in advance. Serhiy Sternenko, a former advisor to Ukraine's defense ministry, said connections began to drop out at speeds above 160 kilometers an hour. He said many important missions couldn't be carried out. Drones, the most widely used weapon on the front line, are the main concern. Kyiv believes this is no accident and is linked to the current political situation. Ukraine's officials claim the country was also twice deprived in recent days of American intelligence on Russian ballistic missile attacks on Kyiv. Polish Foreign Minister Radosław Sikorski wrote to SpaceX chief Elon Musk on X. He said, quote, "Hey Elon Musk, big man, are you playing politics with your products again, as European customers were watching you?" According to Poland's Ministry of Digital Affairs, Poland pays SpaceX around $50 million a year for Starlink service for Ukraine. Poland's Senate has passed, with amendments, a bill on blocking illegal content online. Deputy Digital Affairs Minister Dariusz Standerski said the changes will significantly speed up the process of detecting and blocking dangerous content. Thanks to the amendments adopted by the Senate, offenses involving acts such as commissioning a murder, encouraging suicide or inciting self-harm will be carried out immediately. The amendments, which were adopted in the Senate across political divides, concern speeding up the procedure from days to hours. The same, the lower house will consider the Senate's amendments next week. The bill will then go to the president. Standerski said he hopes Karol Nawrocki will sign it this time. In January, the president vetoed a bill on digital services, citing concerns over freedom of speech and online censorship. The presidential office also said the bill was poorly drafted and can do more harm than good. Just a quick reminder that you're tuned to Polish Radio and this is our weekday current affairs magazine. I'm Agnieszka Łaszczuk, your host in Warsaw. NATO's recently unveiled theory of victory is meant to show Russia the alliance will keep its edge in the event of an invasion, but some analysts point out that its caution could invite the very attack it aims to deter. Michał Owczarek has the details.
1: General Alexis Grinkiewicz, NATO's commander in Europe, on Monday presented what he called a theory of victory at Warsaw Security Forum, a high-profile gathering of some 2,500 leaders from nearly 100 countries. He said Alliance ground forces would first dominate an attack at the point of contact and stop the enemy seizing NATO territory. They would then blunt the assault and the forces that support, supply and command it.
2: Our alliance exists to preserve peace, but let there be no doubt, should war come, we will block, blunt any attack, and then if it does not cease, we will break the forces conducting aggression against us. We stand here together in Poland today, stronger than ever, united in our common vision of a more balanced, more ready, and more lethal alliance. We know how we will fight if a fight comes to us, and we know we will win.
1: He described the strategy as a shared vision rather than a military plan, drawing on a concept adopted by all 32 members and on lessons from the wars in Ukraine and the Middle East. Meanwhile, speaking to

0: Poland's public broadcaster TVP World, retired Admiral Rob Bauer of the Royal Netherlands Navy, commented that Grinkiewicz's address contained a reassuring message for their European allies.
1: If this is from the White House as well, and not just from Supreme Allied Commander Europe, then it means that the US is still all in and is still supporting Article 5, which is doubted by a lot of people. So to hear that in this way, in this clear way, not just in a confidential meeting during a summit or in the NATO headquarters, but this is out in the public, is very important.
0: Meanwhile, asked for comments by TVP World, Italian political scientist Natalie Tocci was less convinced and pointed to growing uncertainty over the US commitment to European security.
2: We've got this. We've got this. Great. Who's we? Is the United States in that we? If, you know, push comes to shove and there was actually a need to block, to blunt, and to break, would the United States today, led by this president, actually be part of it?
0: During his Warsaw speech on Monday, General Grinkiewicz also hinted at NATO's readiness to take a bolder approach toward Moscow by threatening the destruction of its war machine even deep behind the front lines.
3: We will break the warfighting system engaged against us. This includes not just the attacking force itself, but anything and everything that supports, sustains, or controls that force. We will apply constant and unyielding pressure, both kinetic and non-kinetic. We will do this across and through domains, land, air, sea, space, and cyberspace. Enemy formations will be starved of replenishment, enemy commanders will be unable to control their forces, and enemy forces and support capabilities will be reduced and destroyed.
0: Speaking to Polish radio, political analyst Maciej Bukowski said the prospect of US strikes deep inside Russian territory posed a particularly serious threat to Moscow, but added that such a move would require political will. At present, the Russians know that if the United States were to unleash their entire arsenal against targets deep inside Russia, the strikes would be highly effective. However, carrying out such attacks in the first place would require a political decision on the other side of the Atlantic. Meanwhile, Filip Wasilewski, a Foreign Policy Research Institute analyst and retired US Marine officer, told Poland's PAP news agency that Grinkiewicz's speech was too cautious and the consequences it set out for an aggressor too mild. The pledge to hit supporting forces covered only military targets and, at most, hinted at strikes inside Russia in the faintest way, he said. He added that NATO could instead promise to do to Russia's military, industrial and oil complex what Ukraine is doing 10 times more effectively. Reporting for News from Poland, I'm Michał Owczarek.
4: This is the external service of Polish Radio Broadcasting from Warsaw. You're listening to our Monday to Friday Current Affairs magazine. Still to come in our program, Polish children are gaining weight faster than their peers elsewhere in Europe.
5: The human body retains the impact of early life obesity. Unfortunately, children with obesity face a very high probability of remaining obese in adulthood, bringing on related complications much sooner.
4: Also, later on in our magazine, Pet Anxiety Awareness Day has made its official European debut in Warsaw.
6: This campaign is indeed for you, but also for the GPs who normally are in touch with the pet owners. We really wanted to create a good platform in order to encourage this basic conversation.
4: First, though, the Warsaw Security Forum, first held in 2014, is widely seen as one of the domain's top annual gatherings globally. Its 2026 edition took place on Monday and Tuesday, and close to 3,000 guests from 90 countries around the world flocked to Poland to take part. One of this year's high-ranking participants was Michael O'Flaherty, Council of Europe's Commissioner for Human Rights, Marcin Matuszewski, who reported from the 2020

0: 26 Warsaw Security Forum had a chance to speak with him at the event's premises.
1: This might seem like a heavy question to start with, but would you say that the world is currently moving forwards or backwards when it comes to respecting human rights? I am asking because on the one hand, the necessity of tolerance, equality, respecting minorities and so on is recognized like never before. But on the other hand, there seems to be a growing disregard for, let's say, the Geneva Conventions, also by some permanent members of the UN Security Council.
2: I agree with you. This is a very worrying moment for respect for human rights. I've never seen it weaker. It's not just about the abuses, it's about the abandonment of the standards themselves. Look at the Russian aggression against Ukraine. It's like they threw away the rule book in terms of the laws of war, international humanitarian law, human rights law. Every standard is being disregarded. The focus of the attacks are on civilians. It doesn't matter whether you're a child in the schoolroom, you're a person in a church, you're asleep in your bed, you are the target. Journalists are being targeted because they're journalists. This is very disturbing, and it's indicative of patterns I see in a number of places around a weakened respect for the very basis of the system.
1: We are talking at the 2026 Warsaw Security Forum, and the panel you took part in was dedicated to the human cost of war in Ukraine. With the dreadful scale of all the tragedies resulting from a 21st century full-scale war of aggression like the one waged against Ukraine by Russia, is it even possible to define such a cost?
2: We can certainly measure it, and we have to measure it, because if we don't measure it, if we don't very closely monitor what's going on, we are not able to hold the perpetrators to account. And we must see a day of justice for the perpetrators. Everybody from Putin down must be held to account before courts of law. That's admittedly for the future, but we have to put all the building blocks in place right now.
1: Actually, that plays very well into my next question, because we are currently facing an unprecedented situation in which institutions like the International Criminal Court are held in contempt or even sanctioned, included by the recent leaders of the free world, the United States. So in the face of this, is there any real chance to actually hold any of the aggressor states and their representatives accountable?
2: Yes, there is. In the first place, the ICC is not dead. The International Criminal Court remains an essential global institution around which states everywhere should rally right now. When it's in most need, then it is the moment for most action to support its essential work. Second, beyond the ICC, we are moving well towards a special tribunal for the crime of aggression in the context of Ukraine. And again, we need states to rally behind this initiative, which is led through the Council of Europe, to hold the leaders who give the orders for these atrocities, for them to be held account and to face their just deserts.
1: As of late 2026, what do you see as three biggest threats to the human rights-based global order for the near future? Can you briefly elaborate on each of these things, explaining your choice?
2: I think in the first place, there's the pulling away from the formal commitments, not just by the bad guys, but increasingly commonly across our countries. Look at the situation on the Belarusian border. There's no doubt that Belarus is instrumentalizing migrants on the border, but we shouldn't make the migrants be the ones who suffer for the instrumentalization by Lukashenko and others of that kind. We should respect the basics of international law, including regarding the right to apply for asylum. This is something that worries me in a number of countries, including in your own country, Poland, right now. So that's the first concern I have. The second concern I have is that we forget why we have human rights. Human rights weren't just dreamt up and put in place. They emerged out of the horrors of the Second World War, out of the never again for genocide, for the Holocaust. And it's out of that we constructed this very careful and reasoned system of checks and balances that puts human dignity at the very heart of the project. And there's no plan B. If we were to abandon the human rights protection system, there is no other human system of protection that we can have recourse to. And maybe the third thing would be that we have to get people excited again about human rights. We have to teach it in schools. We have to get children to understand that the Universal Declaration of Human Rights is this extraordinary Magna Carta, this base document for everything that flows in terms of fair and just societies. And by the way, that's the other dimension of all of this. People need to see that when bad stuff doesn't happen to them, or when good stuff does, that this is very often about respect for human rights. You know, you get a fair trial. That's because because the courts respect human rights. The government invests in jobs, in healthcare, in education. That's a good, and it

0: about human rights. But we've lost that link somehow in the way we talk about things.
1: And that was Michael Flaherty, Council of Europe's Commissioner for Human Rights, interviewed by Marcin Matuszewski on the sidelines of the Warsaw Security Forum organized annually in Poland's capital city by the Kazimierz Pulaski Foundation. You're listening to News from Poland, coming your way from Warsaw. Over to social issues. Poland is facing a rapid rise in youth weight gain, with over 20% of school students currently overweight. To combat this growing health crisis and its associated complications, the country has introduced new regulations limiting sugar and salt in school meals to promote healthier lifelong habits. More from Piotr Urbaniak.
2: Polish children are gaining weight faster than their peers elsewhere in Europe. Statistics show that more than 2 million students are overweight, and an additional 400,000 children and young people cross that threshold annually. Obesity is a chronic disease that increases the risk of more than 200 health conditions, including back and joint pain, atherosclerosis, stroke, and coronary artery disease. It also raises the likelihood of heart attacks. Experts warn that nearly 1 in 3 Poles is overweight or obese. Data from the Polish Health Ministry shows that more than 22% of students are currently overweight, while in the 1970s the figure remained below 10%. According to the Polish Society for the Treatment of Obesity, excess weight affects around 12% of preschool boys and 10% of preschool girls. Among school-age children, the rates rise to nearly 20% for boys and 15% for girls. Beyond health concerns, many children with obesity face social exclusion and a lack of acceptance among their peers. Speaking with Polish Radio, the Society's president, Professor Mariusz Wyleżą, outlined the key factors in preventing excessive weight gain.
3: Żywienie czy aktywność fizyczna.
2: Nutrition and movement are essential to treating obesity, but reducing it to the generic advice of eating less and moving more without practical elaboration does patients a major disservice.
3: Zwinięcie tych pojęć jest niestety krzywdzeniem chorych.
2: Experts warn that Polish children consume excessive amounts of sugar, fat, and salt. In an interview with Polish radio, endocrinologist and diabetologist Professor Alina Kuryłowicz explained the vital importance of establishing healthy habits during childhood. The human body retains the impact of early life obesity. Unfortunately, children with obesity face a very high probability of remaining obese in adulthood, bringing on related complications much sooner. This concern has prompted Poland to introduce changes to student meal plans in September. The new regulations reduce the permitted levels of salt and sugar in food sold on school premises. School shops no longer offered sweetened drinks, confectionery, or salty snacks. Instead, they stock products such as bread, salads, dairy products, grains, fruit, and vegetables. Cafeteria menus have also been revised, with more plant-based meals now available. In addition, meat served in schools must meet higher quality standards. Poland's chief sanitary inspector Paweł Grzesiowski broke down the core philosophy behind the new regulations in an interview with Polish radio. We are expanding access to nutritious meals for children and teens, focusing not just on what they eat, but also on proper proportions. This initiative simply puts the latest guidelines from the World Health Organization and Polish experts into practice. The health benefits of this diet are beyond debate. The scientific evidence is clear. Survey results indicate that 70% of parents support the changes and view them positively. For News from Poland, I'm Piotr Urbaniak.
1: And finally, in our magazine, something truly special for both pet owners and pet lovers. Pet Anxiety Awareness Day made its official European debut in Warsaw on October the 12th. Originally established in the US in 2017 by pet care expert Kristen Levine, it aims to educate both pet owners and veterinary professionals

0: on early identification and prevention of fear, anxiety, and stress in companion animals. Danuta Isler spoke to Alessio Giannelli of Orion Pharma Animal Health, which supports the initiative.
1: I'm Alessio Giannelli. I'm Global Marketing Manager at Orion, responsible for the fear, anxiety, and stress. Today I'm here as a coordinator of the Pet Anxiety Awareness Day.
2: So we are launching a special day to make us pet owners aware that our pets may have anxiety. Is this what you're telling me?
1: Absolutely right. Sometimes we give for granted that some signs are normal, but they're not. So it's really important to sometimes question yourself that we may do some actions the moment we are seeing something that is not right.
2: I love my cat. I think I wouldn't know that she's anxious.
1: That's a good question, because sometimes some signs of anxiety are really subtle. So they may look as normal, but they're not. So it's a matter sometimes of frequency, of how often, or the moment these signs arise.
2: This is a project initiative that is being launched here in Warsaw, as well as five other places in the region, on the eve of the Veterinary Congress taking place in Warsaw, 13th to 15th of October.
1: We really wanted to combine it, or taking advantage of the visibility that the Congress will have, to bring in together also stakeholders working in anxiety to have meaningful conversations. That was the goal.
2: I'm pretty sure many pet owners love their pets to death, so they would recognize anxiety, I would think and hope. So who is this for?
1: This campaign is indeed for you, but also for the GPs who normally are in touch with the pet owners. We really wanted to create a good platform in order to encourage this basic conversation that sometimes start either too late or do not happen.
2: During your presentation here, you were talking about New Year's Eve fireworks. This is probably the only day in Poland when almost all the media have these conversations that take care of your pets while you're trying to have some fun on New Year's Eve.
1: Dogs and cats may suffer from anxiety during other moments. I'll take you the classical example of trying to catch your cat to put it into the carrier and bring it to the vet.
2: I've been there.
1: That's a classical moment when the cat can get really, really stressed. They know that there's something is different, so they start building up stress. And again, that's something that normally we give for granted, but that suffering in Spain. So if there is a way for taking the cat away from that situation, why not doing it?
2: This campaign also includes a website, right?
1: Correct. There are several guidelines can be linked to Paul. So there are several things that can be included in this initiative. It's not just guidelines, but we really reckon sometimes is the step before is the communication. So recognizing and talking to the vets.
2: Do you think the vets should be more aware of the anxiety too? They are pet specialists,
1: correct,
2: one would think, no?
1: Correct. But sometimes I also speak from personal experience. We really receive little training on behavior. Sometimes they stop on the ethology, which is a little bit, so understanding how a dog or a cat is does not mean understanding his emotions. So sometimes vets tend to underestimate this part, and this is where we can absolutely improve in terms of knowledge and how to provide better welfare to dogs and cats.
2: But why now? We're talking in the fall of 2026 in Poland, which has been facing war next door for the last 5 years, and we're talking about pet anxiety. Also, pet services are expensive, and like I said, we have the war going on here, there is war in the Middle East, the electricity prices are going, and you want me to care more, quote unquote, about my pet.
1: Sure. Feeling good, in harmony with ourselves and other living beings.
2: But I'm sure you face criticism. I'm sure you meet with people saying, now 2026, I mean, really?
1: That's a very good question. And I think that the answer is that also a consequence of the general situation in where we live. We need to pay more attention and be more careful, spending more time even in taking care for the others. Animals, but also human beings. I think it's part of the more global movement of putting money later and care for living beings first.
0: And that was Alessio Giannelli of Orion Pharma Animal Health, interviewed by Danuta Isler. And it has brought us to the end of this Wednesday edition of our News from Poland, Current Affairs Magazine. But do stay with us for more. Please check our website, thenews.pl, and social media for updates. I'm Agnieszka Łaszczuk. As always, take care and stay tuned.

0: You're tuned to Warsaw. Welcome to Q&A, a show in which we take a look at the news, views, trends and phenomena in Polish and global society. I'm Agnieszka Pielawska. Welcome to the show. In this edition, earlier this year, the United States formally invited Vladimir Putin to attend the G20 summit in Miami. The decision was met with strong reactions of many countries, with the European Union saying its approach will not change and it will condemn Russia's war on Ukraine regardless. The European Union will use the upcoming G20 summit in Miami to condemn Russia's full-scale invasion of Ukraine, regardless of whether Russian President Putin accepts the American invitation to attend the high-profile gathering. Poland is participating in this year's G20 as a guest, following an invitation from the United States, which holds the group's presidency in 2026 as well.
1: My name is Agnieszka Rymsza. I'm a sociologist and expert on international relations.
2: And you were part of those international relations in your professional capacity?
1: Actually, yes. For 4 years, I served as deputy ambassador of the Polish embassy in Argentina, in Buenos Aires.
2: Argentina is what I would like to talk a little bit about, because we're talking following presentation of a report devoted to Poland's potential membership in the G20. Now, Argentina is a member of the G20.
1: Yes, it is a member because Argentina used to be a very, very, very rich country. Now it has like 40% of poverty.
2: So what happened? And it's still in the G20? How can you have such a level of poverty and be in the G20?
1: Because actually G20 is not a very formalized structure. It's rather an informal forum of discussion. And it was invited, and so there's now a formal statute. There are no formal regulations, so it was invited. And now it's far from being one of 20 richest countries in the world. And it's still together with South Africa. Yeah, they are not very rich countries and still are in the organization or in this forum because there are no regulations of who should, how you can be involved and how you can be excluded.
2: I think Russia is.
1: Russia is as well. Actually, this is one of the problems of that Russia belongs to G20 because it's impossible, even though, as I said before, G20 is not only economic organizations anymore. Since, as we can see now, politics and economy are very much interconnected, this is the forum of both economic and political discussions. And even though most countries of G20 oppose the war in Ukraine and Russian aggression, during neither of summits which were held during the war, the countries could present final remarks or that would say that we condemn the war because Russia would always be against. And this is a forum where there is no voting. You have to have a unanimous opinion to be able to pass a resolution or communicate or something like that.
2: And I think when Poland was invited to participate in the G20 summit in Miami at the end of this year, this invitation was received by Poland's president Karol Nawrocki last fall in during his visit in Washington. But we also know that Azerbaijan and Uzbekistan were invited to this very same summit as well. I think when we think about G20 in Poland, we think America. We don't think about potential members or implications.
1: As I said before, it's not anymore a forum for the richest countries in the world. First of all, we don't know whether Trump invited those two countries

0: to as potential members of G20 or simply invited to the summit, because the host of each summit has this freedom to invite whoever they want.
1: Mm-hmm.
0: Apart from
1: can invite everybody.
0: Yes, apart from G20 members, which are almost always invited, and representatives of different financial international organizations or some think tanks as well. Some countries are invited. So we do not know whether he invited them simply to support or increase the meaning of those two countries on international arena, or he wants them to belong to G20. Because about Poland's belonging, he mentioned as well as his administration and some members of his administration said clearly that Poland should belong to G20. We do not know what was the real purpose of inviting Kazakhstan, Uzbekistan, but some analysts say that Trump wants to boost his relations with those two countries and with the region in general. And
1: isn't it reaching some energy resources?
0: Yes, as well, and sort of alternative to China, who is in Asia as well. So the United States want to be present in Central Asia as well. So Trump probably used or profited from this opportunity of being able to invite whom he wanted, and he invited these two strongest countries of Central Asia to the summit in Miami.
1: And I'm thinking there is, again, an awkward situation when it comes to Russia, like we've just witnessed during the Olympics and Paralympics.
0: Yes, actually, 2.5 years ago, the summit was in Brazil, and Putin didn't go. The same with
1: Republic of South Africa,
0: yes. So Putin didn't go, being afraid of being arrested. Yeah.
1: Well, there was an international arrest. There still is international arrest warrant, but yes.
0: Yes, exactly. But what is interesting is that United States or Donald Trump didn't invite to the summit in Miami the leader of the Republic of South Africa, because he said that this country violates the rights or discriminates white people in this country. So even though they are members, they were not invited. And also, as a sign of protest, nobody from American administration participated in their summit 1 year and a half ago.
1: So it was reciprocal, yes.
0: Yes, yes. So you can see how informal it is, because even if someone belongs, doesn't guarantee the invitation to the summit.
1: Yes.
0: So the host has a lot of power. He cannot decide, but he can decide the agenda, and he can invite people. And about the agenda, the fact that last 3 years, the summit was held in Brazil
1: and South Africa.
0: South Africa and India. Mm-hmm. They actually, what happened was that these three countries attracted the world's attention to the problems of poor countries or global south. And they set the agenda, and a lot of discussion were about the poverty and the need to reduce this poverty in the global south, and also to include representatives of global south in the organizations, international organizations, so that they have some say as well.
1: And India obviously has very big ambitions, not to be in the top three economies by the next nearest future. So
0: yes.
1: I think this is also...
0: But still, they have a lot of poverty.
1: Yes. Yeah. Thank you very much.
0: You are welcome.
2: Danuta Isler was talking to Agnieszka Rymsza, an expert on international relations and former deputy Polish ambassador to Argentina. That's all in this week's edition of the program. I'm Agnieszka Bielawska. Thanks for listening.

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1: What's up?
2: What's up?
3: What's up?
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0: What's up?
1: What's up?
2: What's up?
3: What's up?
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5: What's up?

You're tuned to Warsaw. Welcome to Soundcheck, the show where we take a closer look at the Polish music scene, its artists, and the new sounds and phenomena shaping it. I'm Ada Janiszewska, your host today. In this edition, we are putting the spotlight on one of Poland's most prominent contemporary artists, Łukasz Mróz, better known as Mrozu. Blending the energy of American funk and soul with jazz influences and the distinctive sounds of New Orleans, he has carved out a musical identity that stands out on the Polish scene. We'll be exploring his latest album, Wszystko, czego chciałem, Everything I Wanted, his seventh studio record. But this time, Mrozu takes a more introspective turn, reflecting on one of life's universal questions, what does happiness really mean to us? The album explores how our ambitions, priorities, and ideas of fulfillment evolve as we grow older and how what we once wanted may not be what we need today. To get us started, let's dive straight into the opening track of the album, Naturalny High.

This album is a musical journey with each of its 10 tracks capturing a different moment along the way. As Mnozo explained it on one of his interviews, there is carefree joy, the thrill of

New crush and pure euphoria, but also love, temptation, mistakes, breakups, moments of feeling lost, and the pain of loss. And all of this comes wrapped in a rich and varied sound. Soul, funk, rock and roll, and a touch of the 70s are just the beginning. Expect lush string arrangements, powerful brass sections, and rich vocal harmonies. Now, let's listen to another song, this time Lepsze Czasy or Better Time.

We just listened to Better Time. The album also features some familiar voices from the Polish music scene. Mrozu has teamed up with three guest artists, Julia Pietrucha, Zalia, and the Kacperczyk brothers. And here's one of those collaborations, the album's title track, Wszystko, czego chciałem, featuring the Kacperczyk brothers. Let's give it a listen.

The album also features Zalia, a Polish singer who's been making waves on the charts recently. Mróz and Zalia have also shared the stage at Męskie Granie, one of Poland's most popular music festivals. And now let's hear their collaboration, Odpowiedni Moment, which translates to The Right Moment.

With the album now out, it's the perfect moment for Mrozo to hit the road. The artist is taking his latest material to arenas across Poland, bringing the new songs to life on stage and giving fans the chance to experience his freshest sound live. And that brings us to the end of today's show, but we're not going out quietly, so what better way to end the show with a bang? Let's turn up the volume and listen to one more song, this time Pół na pół. I'm Ada Janiszewska, thanks for listening.

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1: What's up?
2: What's up?
3: What's up?
4: What's up?
0: What's up? This week, Poles love chestnuts, which is also a sign of, well, autumn in full in this country. Also, a word or two about injectable drugs for weight management. And finally, we'll see what chances have, fresh alumni from colleges and in universities for their first job here. I'm Sławek Szewc.
5: Hello, I'm Agnieszka Bielawska.
0: Every autumn, Polish parks are adorned with brown, sweet chestnuts. Children, they pick them on a regular basis on their way to school, back home, also during weekend walks, weather permitting, although there are some who make it a point to pick these chestnuts even with heavy rain out there. This has become sort of a tradition here in Poland. I remember from my very early childhood that I used to take a bag and most frequently go out with my grandfather, and we picked plenty and plenty of chestnuts. And that's when the fun began.
5: Well, first and foremost, not only we're talking about fun here, but there were very many traditional beliefs connected with a chestnut, and that it is something which will ward off negative energy, evil spells, and misfortune. So they also were believed to maintain health and strength. And you have to bring the chestnuts back home because this is luck for the home. And all those who are in this particular house. This is something that I think is not very much present nowadays because there are many, many other things that kids play with. However, back in the years gone by, it was a must whenever the chestnuts started falling from the chestnut trees, of which there are really very many here in the capital, then immediately there was the chestnut gathering, something like a national sport, like mushroom picking in the forests.
0: Well, indeed, returning to these beliefs and superstitions, it was believed that when you brought these chestnuts home, as you said, they would ensure prosperity, also health, and Poles used to place them all around their home, not only in visible and accessible places, but even in their drawers, under the pillow, practically everywhere. And once, this is the focal point, one might say, once they dried up, it meant that they had absorbed all of the bad energy.
5: Yes. Mm-hmm.

0: So people even used to place them, well, on their television sets in the old days. Nowadays, even by their computer screens.
1: That is true. What comes to mind is the fact that it was the chestnuts all around the house, in, as you said, visible places also, and lovely, colorful autumn leaves. That was our autumn decoration of the house. Instead, now we have pumpkins and pumpkins and pumpkins.
0: Oh, yes. Just the other day when I was passing by in my neighborhood, I saw abundance, or actually an overabundance, of pumpkins already. And mind you, it's still quite some time before Halloween, so.
1: But it's the present day autumn decoration of all households, be it outside, be it inside, be it in the kitchen, or even in the dining room, whatever. It's the pumpkin that rules.
0: But returning to chestnuts, we also have to remember about acorns. And this is where the happy childhood reminiscences come into the fore. In school, we used to make these
1: little
0: figures,
1: yes,
0: made of chestnuts and acorns, with the aid of matches. Your imagination was, the sky was the limit, as they say. Fantastic, not only figures, but whole sets of these figures enacting all kinds of situations from everyday life. And kids were absolutely fascinated with this. I remember that, for one thing, when my daughter was, still in her kindergarten days, all throughout autumn and winter, her pockets were full of chestnuts and acorns. Secondly, we spent hours and hours making these little figurines.
1: Yes, we. Sorry to barge in, but these were, for example, I remember from my childhood, we used to we used to stage battles, and that was a battle between the chestnut clan and the acorn clan. And we made not only tiny little figurines, that is, resembling the soldiers, the warriors, but also lots of animals.
0: Well, animals, you can also build structures out of these chestnuts. So, like, you know, whole buildings, castles, and whatnot. As I said, the sky was the limit as far as imagination was concerned. And sadly, I recently discovered, last autumn season, when one of my younger family members discovered chestnuts, it turned out that neither he nor his peers knew anything about these wonderful ways of putting these chestnuts to sort of greater use and amusement. He was totally surprised that you can do something like that.
1: Well, because times have changed, and the production of these figurines required some sort of a sharp tool. You had to make holes in the chestnut or acorns, stick in the matchsticks, etc., etc.
0: So now sometimes you cut your finger.
1: Sometimes you cut your fingers.
0: Your finger with something pointed.
1: Yes, and nowadays, who will give some sort of a sharp knife or any other sharp instrument to a kid of nine?
0: No. Will insurance cover the injuries?
1: No.
0: No, so, but seriously speaking, all this also shows, because what we are talking about in the good old days, as they say, was with the participation of elders, be it parents or grandparents,
1: mm-hmm,
0: or uncles, or even neighbors. Nowadays, it's much easier to sort of place the child in front of a tablet or
1: any kind of screen.
0: Any kind of screen, yeah, just to keep his or her interest, and that's as far as it goes. So this also shows that parents are not participating.

0: enough or to some meaningful extent in the lives of their children. It's
1: maybe
0: more it's
1: like
0: more about just
1: games.
0: You know, care, that making sure that they are safe, that they are being taken care of, properly fed, things like that.
1: Maybe they prefer the safe games, like, I don't know, maybe board games or anything of that kind. Or maybe they will not want to sit with their kids at a huge table and produce figurines from chestnuts or acorns, because maybe if we have a lovely weather, we can go cycling. But what
0: or
1: I
0: maybe
1: want,
0: they simply lack imagination.
1: Or maybe what I wanted to say, you started with Poles love chestnuts. And that could lead to our listeners thinking that we love eating chestnuts.
0: Like the French.
1: Like the French or the Italians or the Greeks.
0: Anyway, well, the Polish
1: this
0: chestnuts
1: was
0: are
1: not
0: edible.
1: This was not a tradition here in this country, first and foremost, because we did not have the edible chestnuts. And now, again, we are learning, and there are already Polish edible chestnut trees grown, so we can sample those wonderful roasted chestnuts during any kind of autumn markets, and then people started realizing that it is a very, very tasty snack.
0: So maybe this will fire people's imagination, because I'm constantly returning to this, that imagination is the basic element in having fun with chestnuts, simple as it may seem. And a reminder that you're tuned to Polish Radio, broadcasting from Warsaw. This is the weekly What's Up session with
1: Agnieszka Pilawska
0: and Sławek Szewc. Time to look at some correspondence. John J. Petrus has written to us with a question. Just for the record, he's from Pennsylvania in the U.S., and this is what he would like to find out. Have injectable drugs for weight management hit your shores? It's the latest trend here in the U.S., with unforeseen side effects being reported. What's the case in Poland?
1: Well, I guess it is product which is called the semaglutide, and yes, it has been approved by the European Commission for obesity treatment, and it is either a tablet or the injection.
0: Well, injections have been the standard so far right now, due to the fact that not many people enjoy injections. Tablets are to be, or pills. Are to be a substitute for this. But this, I would say, is a matter of convenience. The problem, and what John also mentions, is the fact that although being beneficial as far as, weight management is concerned,
1: first and foremost,
0: they also have side effects just like any other medication.
1: But first and foremost, that is according to the Polish attitudes towards these semaglutides, is the fact that it was meant for diabetics. And type 2 diabetes also in the oral form. But this was the initial idea behind this medicine.
0: To meet certain clinical criteria.
1: Exactly. This meant also a reduction of body weight, but this was not the main idea behind it. It very often happens that those with diabetes maybe are not obese but slightly overweight, and that does not help the treatment of diabetes. So that is why the semaglutide, it affects the glucose in your blood, but it also affects your weight. And then

0: out of sudden, since it helped reduce weight, it was treated like a miracle drug, and was this rush for these drugs took on really a very sudden form, because they were administered by people who definitely did not need them but wanted only to lose weight. And here we have the mounting problems that resulted from that.
1: What's worse, even present commercials, they sort of tend to emphasize this latter benefit, that is weight loss. Many medications, for instance, for all kinds of liver illnesses, they are supplemented in a way by these pronouncements of very fast weight reduction. And as you said, this is totally and wrongly perceived by many people, who instead of going to a dietitian, they will simply go to the nearest drugstore or pharmacy and purchase these drugs, especially because of the fact that they are without a prescription.
0: Well, because they are not drugs, because they are so-called medical supplements.
1: Not officially listed as drugs.
0: They are not listed as drugs. Primarily, they contain lots of herbal substances. But when it comes to those semaglutides, they are on prescription. And if they are taken by people, as I said, who do not need them because they do not have any kind of glucose problems, then the problems with their health become visible, because not only they lose weight very abruptly, but they also suffer suddenly from all kinds of liver problems, stomach problems, and heart problems.
1: Gallbladder problems also.
0: Yes, so it is a wonderful drug when you think of all those diabetics who they have a supplement to support their treatment. But for those who are not entitled, I do not think it is a very good idea.
1: And of course, as in most cases with these wonder drugs, there's the problem of, producing them in all kinds of unknown circumstances and sources. And that's why doctors warn against using this kind of medication prescribed to someone else or buying it from uncertain sources.
0: Yes, that again is something which is a problem, because of course the internet may be full of all kinds of advertisements which proclaim that they sell this particular drug of this particular name, and in majority of cases it is, it is a fake. It's not that drug. Nobody knows what it really contains, even though it looks exactly like the same one that you bought from a pharmacy.
1: And then if some people believe that this is a wonderful medication, either through injections or by swallowing pills, it must be remembered, and let me emphasize this, that drug treatment for obesity can generally be considered for adults. And those with a body mass index, the BMI index, of at least 30. So you really have to be careful with this, and this is no joke. Just like with any other drug with a capital D, it must be administered by a medical professional who knows what he's doing, what kind of treatment is being administered. Also, the dosage, which is extremely important and in some cases crucial. So this is nothing to be taken lightly, indeed.

0: And finally, just a brief look at statistics. I know that it's hard sometimes to avoid this, but those are the unfortunate and hard facts that the unemployment rate among people aged 15 to 24, although I do not know why it's that low, because you cannot work in Poland if you're under 16, and if you're 16 but under 18, you have to have parental consent.
1: Exactly.
0: But anyway, this rate stands at 11%, which is three times higher than in the, I would say, overall group of active, professionally active people that is up to the age of 64. Actually, it's 65 because the retirement age is 65 in Poland. At the same time, companies, employers, are complaining that they do not have adequate human resources when it comes to recruitment. So as usual, where's the truth?
1: Well, frankly, it is very hard to define. I think that it's a question, for example, of all these young people entering the labor market. We've been talking about some time ago. They have a different attitude to work. So for them, it's work and daily life balance, and it does not always turn out in practice that it can be balanced evenly.
0: It depends on the profession.
1: Exactly. Then there's the question of professionalism and of all of the qualities that these young people possess entering the job market.
0: And their financial expectations.
1: And their financial expectations.
0: Because it's almost a rule that these fresh alumni, they're the ones with the highest expectations. Once they're once they've been around on the labor market for, let's say, 2, 3, or 4 years, their expectations are definitely lower and more realistic, because sometimes, these young people, they have a tendency of thinking that if they have a university diploma or even a high school diploma, for that matter, their salary should automatically, even from the first day on the job, it should be in the highest bracket and not starting from the ABCs and the lowest pay.
1: But all those under, you know, those who are 16, they still have to study, they have to go to school, so it can be only a part-time job for them. And as the experts say, that the first work should be the first phase of gathering qualifications. But then if you're on a part-time job and you're still studying, then what can be the job that you are offered? Coffee bringer?
0: Well, it all depends on what type of a job and what type of education runs parallel to this. What is important, and something is finally starting to be being done, is greater communication between the community of employers and the academic community. In other words, proper professional preparation for this first job. And that's why it is being highly advised that these young people, they should start in a job that will either reflect or be close to their course of studies. And it can also be a part-time job, because even having some kind of an insight, partial insight into what they might be doing in the future, will help them in this

0: first official day at work and on the real job, so to say. In other words, this is a good way of avoiding this tabula rasa problem with those who even have fantastic scores as far as their university diploma is concerned. But then it turns out that once they arrive at work, they don't know anything.
1: Well, practice.
0: And practice makes perfect. Okay, let's end at that for this week. So remember, keep on practicing, and maybe someday you will be perfect.
1: Hopefully. Thanks for being with us.
0: That's what you call positive thinking. Okay, see you next week. I'm Sławek Szewc.
1: And Agnieszka Bielawska.
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0: Hi, this is News from Poland, coming to you from Warsaw. It's Wednesday, the 14th of October. I'm Agnieszka Łaszczuk, welcoming you to this broadcast from the English Service. We're starting with our current affairs section. Let's check what's in today's edition of our show. NATO's victory plan divides opinion.
1: If, you know, push comes to shove and there was actually a need to block, to blunt and to break, would the United States today, led by this president, actually be part of it?
0: We'll speak to Michael O'Flaherty, Council of Europe's Commissioner for Human Rights.
2: This is a very worrying moment for respect for human rights. I've never seen it weaker. It's not just about the abuses, it's about the abandonment of the standards themselves.
0: That and more later on, but first a look at some Polish-related news developments. Poland's Constitutional Tribunal blocks a new judge after a disputed oath. Ukraine says SpaceX restrictions hamper its military drones. Olga Tokarczuk's new novel, Her Last Big One, goes on sale. A new judge of Poland's Constitutional Tribunal has been sworn in at parliament without the president present, and the tribunal has refused to let him hear cases. Maciej Berek, elected by the same lower house last month, took the oath on Wednesday in the presence of the speakers of both chambers of parliament. The wording referred to taking the oath before the president, but Karol Nawrocki did not attend. Berek is the fifth judge to be sworn in at parliament in this way. The Sejm cites a Venice Commission opinion saying that in exceptional situations, an oath can be taken without the president physically present. The president's office says that opinion is not legally binding. Here is President Nawrocki. I don't know before whom Minister Berek took the oath, but certainly not before the President of the Republic of Poland. And if he didn't carry out that obvious formality, that such an oath takes place at least in the immediate vicinity of the President and before the President, ideally in the presidential palace, then he's certainly not a constitutional tribunal judge. The tribunal's president, Bogdan Święczkowski, has not allowed Berek to rule and intends to ask the president whether he recognizes the oath. Protesters gathered outside the tribunal in Warsaw, and the opposition Law and Justice Peace leader Jarosław Kaczyński joined them, accusing the government of staging a coup d'etat. Meanwhile, Prime Minister Donald Tusk says the government will restore legal order because Poland has gone too long without a properly elected constitutional tribunal. In a video posted on social media, he stressed that all government action will be carried out in line with the law. Referring to the protests outside the tribunal, he said all judges would soon be able to start hearing cases.
3: Państwo polskie, samorząd Warszawy, policja.
0: The Polish state, Warsaw's local authorities, the police, all services and prosecutors will act calmly, consistently and without a moment's hesitation and will take steps to restore calm so that the rule of law once again becomes our Polish everyday reality and the newly elected judges will be able to count on protection from the state and will soon be able to start regular work at the tribunal. Professor Dorota Piątek from Adam Mickiewicz University in Poznań told Polish Radio 24 that the conflict is political rather than legal and is another stage in the dispute between the government and the opposition. She said an end to it will depend on the determination of the government side. Restrictions imposed by SpaceX are hampering the operation of Ukraine's military drones, according to officials. Overnight, Starshield, the military version of Starlink, stopped supporting objects moving faster than 160 kilometers an hour. The system had allowed connection to the satellite at speeds of more than 100 miles an hour, and Ukrainians used this mainly in their drones. The change was reported by Serhiy Beskresnov, an advisor to the Ukrainian president and confirmed by soldiers at the front. The news site Ukrainska Pravda says a commander sent it video

0: They're showing two drones losing connection and unable to continue their missions. Ukraine began using Starshield in 2024. It also uses standard Starlink systems for civilian and military purposes, many of them bought with Polish help. NATO will defend its eastern flank, including air defense and critical undersea infrastructure, Secretary General Mark Rutte has said. Speaking in Estonia, he said the alliance currently sees no direct threat to its territory. He also referred to the deterrence strategy presented by General Alexis G. Grinkevich, the head of NATO forces in Europe. Rutte said,
1: "If we would see a build-up, we will react to it. But the message from General Grinkevich, the Supreme Allied Commander, in his speech on Monday was totally clear that we will defend every inch of Allied territory, whether it is close to Paris, close to Tallinn, close to Washington, or close to Ottawa. We will defend every inch of Allied territory. We have all the plans in place. We are prepared for that. We have the forward land forces all along the eastern flank of NATO. So that message is clear."
0: More on NATO's theory of victory soon in our magazine. Rutte also stressed that the alliance has all the capabilities it needs to respond and also urged NATO members to strengthen support for Ukraine's air defense. Ukrainian President Volodymyr Zelensky has flown out of Poland for the first time in months. Polish radio has learned that on Wednesday. On his way to London, he left from Rzeszów Airport. His office has confirmed the news. For several months, his plane had been departing from Chisinau in Moldova, a change linked to a cooling in relations between Poland and Ukraine. On his way back from London, he's also likely to land in Poland. Polish Nobel Prize-winning writer Olga Tokarczuk's new novel, in Polish, Świata jest za dużo, in English, of course, that's a provisional title, There is Too Much World, goes on sale in Polish bookshops on Wednesday. It's a story of Lower Silesia and the resettlement of people after the Second World War. The author says it will be her last big novel. She also explained that the idea came from a sense of duty to write about the great migrations and resettlements after the war, with the cities of Wrocław and Wałbrzych at the heart of the story. Among the people who settled in Lower Silesia, replacing the displaced Germans, were her own sisters. Speaking at a festival in Wrocław, Tokarczuk said the process of writing had gradually run its course. She said, "I feel that I simply no longer want to keep telling stories. Perhaps I'll find another way of expressing myself." Tokarczuk won the 2018 Nobel Prize in Literature for what the Swedish Academy called a narrative imagination that with encyclopedic passion represents the crossing of boundaries as a form of life. Poland's education minister Barbara Nowacka says teachers should be appreciated all year round, not only on their special day. At National Education Day celebrations at the Prime Minister's office, she honored dozens of teachers from across the country with state decorations and ministry awards. Prime Minister Donald Tusk also attended. He referred to last week's acts of violence among pupils and thanked teachers for their response. Nowacka said Polish teachers are outstanding professionals and that pupils are completely safe in their care. According to the ministry, Poland has 700,000 teachers. Just a quick reminder that you're tuned to Polish Radio and this is our weekday current affairs magazine. I'm Agnieszka Łaszczuk, your host in Warsaw. NATO's recently unveiled theory of victory is meant to show Russia the alliance will keep its edge in the event of an invasion, but some analysts point out that its caution could invite the very attack it aims to deter. Michał Owczarek has the details.
2: General Alexis Grinkevich, NATO's commander in Europe, on Monday presented what he called a theory of victory at Warsaw Security Forum, a high-profile gathering of some 2,500 leaders from nearly 100 countries. He said alliance ground forces would first dominate an attack at the point of contact and stop the enemy seizing NATO territory. They would then blunt the assault and the forces that support, supply and command it.
3: Our alliance exists to preserve peace, but let there be no doubt, should war come, we will block, blunt any attack, and then if it does not cease, we will break the forces conducting aggression against us. We stand here together in Poland today, stronger than ever, united in our common vision of a more balanced, more ready, and more lethal alliance. We know how we will fight if a fight comes to us, and we know we will win.
2: He described

0: described the strategy as a shared vision rather than a military plan, drawing on a concept adopted by all 32 members and on lessons from the wars in Ukraine and the Middle East. Meanwhile, speaking to Poland's public broadcaster TVP World, retired Admiral Rob Bauer of the Royal Netherlands Navy commented that Grinkiewicz's address contained a reassuring message for their European allies.
1: If this is from the White House as well, and not just from Supreme Allied Commander Europe, then it means that the US is still all in and is still supporting Article 5, which is doubted by a lot of people. So to hear that in this way, in this clear way, not just in a confidential meeting during a summit or in the NATO headquarters, but this is out in the public, is very important.
0: Meanwhile, asked for comments by TVP World, Italian political scientist Natalie Tocci was less convinced and pointed to growing uncertainty over the US commitment to European security.
2: We've got this. We've got this. Great. Who's we? Is the United States in that we? If, you know, push comes to shove and there was actually a need to block, to blunt and to break, would the United States today, led by this president, actually be part of it?
0: During his Warsaw speech on Monday, General Grinkiewicz also hinted at NATO's readiness to take a bolder approach toward Moscow by threatening the destruction of its war machine even deep behind the front lines.
3: We will break the warfighting system engaged against us. This includes not just the attacking force itself, but anything and everything that supports, sustains, or controls that force. We will apply constant and unyielding pressure, both kinetic and non-kinetic. We will do this across and through domains, land, air, sea, space, and cyberspace. Enemy formations will be starved of replenishment, enemy commanders will be unable to control their forces, and enemy forces and support capabilities will be reduced and destroyed.
0: Speaking to Polish radio, political analyst Maciej Bukowski said the prospect of US strikes deep inside Russian territory posed a particularly serious threat to Moscow, but added that such a move would require political will. At present, the Russians know that if the United States were to unleash their entire arsenal against targets deep inside Russia, the strikes would be highly effective. However, carrying out such attacks in the first place would require a political decision on the other side of the Atlantic. Meanwhile, Filip Wasilewski, a Foreign Policy Research Institute analyst and retired US Marine officer, told Poland's PAP news agency that Grinkiewicz's speech was too cautious and the consequences it set out for an aggressor too mild. The pledge to hit supporting forces covered only military targets and, at most, hinted at strikes inside Russia in the faintest way, he said. He added that NATO could instead promise to do to Russia's military, industrial and oil complex what Ukraine is doing 10 times more effectively. Reporting for News from Poland, I'm Michał Owczarek.
4: This is the external service of Polish Radio Broadcasting from Warsaw. 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Still to come in our program, Polish children are gaining weight faster than their peers elsewhere in Europe.
5: The human body retains the impact of early life obesity. Unfortunately, children with obesity face a very high probability of remaining obese in adulthood, bringing on related complications much sooner.
4: Also, later on in our magazine, Pet Anxiety Awareness Day has made its official European debut in Warsaw.
6: This campaign is indeed for you, but also for the GPs who normally are in touch with the pet owners. We really wanted to create a good platform in order to encourage this basic conversation.
4: first, though. The Warsaw Security Forum, first held in 2014, is widely seen as one of the domain's top annual gatherings globally. Its 2026 edition took place on Monday and Tuesday and closed

0: to 3,000 guests from 90 countries around the world flocked to Poland to take part. One of this year's high-ranking participants was Michael O'Flaherty, Council of Europe's Commissioner for Human Rights. Marcin Matuszewski, who reported from the 2026 Warsaw Security Forum, had a chance to speak with him at the event's premises.
1: This might seem like a heavy question to start with, but would you say that the world is currently moving forwards or backwards when it comes to respecting human rights? I am asking because on the one hand, the necessity of tolerance, equality, respecting minorities and so on is recognized like never before. But on the other hand, there seems to be a growing disregard for, let's say, the Geneva Conventions, also by some permanent members of the UN Security Council.
2: I agree with you. This is a very worrying moment for respect for human rights. I've never seen it weaker. It's not just about the abuses, it's about the abandonment of the standards themselves. Look at the Russian aggression against Ukraine. It's like they threw away the rule book in terms of the laws of war, international humanitarian law, human rights law. Every standard is being disregarded. The focus of the attacks are on civilians. It doesn't matter whether you're a child in the schoolroom, you're a person in a church, you're asleep in your bed, you are the target. Journalists are being targeted because they're journalists. This is very disturbing, and it's indicative of patterns I see in a number of places around a weakened respect for the very basis of the system.
1: We are talking at the 2026 Warsaw Security Forum, and the panel you took part in was dedicated to the human cost of war in Ukraine. With the dreadful scale of all the tragedies resulting from a 21st century full-scale war of aggression like the one waged against Ukraine by Russia, is it even possible to define such a cost?
2: We can certainly measure it, and we have to measure it, because if we don't measure it, if we don't very closely monitor what's going on, we are not able to hold the perpetrators to account. And we must see a day of justice for the perpetrators. Everybody from Putin down must be held to account before courts of law. That's admittedly for the future, but we have to put all the building blocks in place right now.
1: Actually, that plays very well into my next question, because we are currently facing an unprecedented situation in which institutions like the International Criminal Court are held in contempt or even sanctioned, included by the recent leaders of the free world, the United States. So in the face of this, is there any real chance to actually hold any of the aggressor states and their representatives accountable?
2: Yes, there is. In the first place, the ICC is not dead. The International Criminal Court remains an essential global institution around which states everywhere should rally right now. When it's in most need, then it is the moment for most action to support its essential work. Second, beyond the ICC, we are moving well towards a special tribunal for the crime of aggression in the context of Ukraine. And again, we need states to rally behind this initiative, which is led through the Council of Europe, to hold the leaders who give the orders for these atrocities, for them to be held account and to face their just deserts.
1: As of late 2026, what do you see as three biggest threats to the human rights-based global order for the near future? Can you briefly elaborate on each of these things, explaining your choice?
2: I think in the first place, there's the pulling away from the formal commitments, not just by the bad guys, but increasingly commonly across our countries. Look at the situation on the Belarusian border. There's no doubt that Belarus is instrumentalizing migrants on the border, but we shouldn't make the migrants be the ones who suffer for the instrumentalization by Lukashenko and others of that kind. We should respect the basics of international law, including regarding the right to apply for asylum. This is something that worries me in a number of countries, including in your own country, Poland, right now. So that's the first concern I have. The second concern I have is that we forget why we have human rights. Human rights weren't just dreamt up and put in place. They emerged out of the horrors of the Second World War, out of the never again for genocide, for the Holocaust. And it's out of that we constructed this very careful and reasoned system of checks and balances that puts human dignity at the very heart of the project. And there's no plan B. If we were to abandon the human rights protection system, there is no other human system of protection that we can have recourse to. And maybe the third thing would be that we have to get people excited again about human rights. We have to teach it in schools. We have to get children to understand that the Universal Declaration of Human Rights is this extraordinary Magna Carta, this base document for everything that flows in terms of fair and just societies. And by the way, that's the other dimension of all of this. People need to see that when

0: bad stuff doesn't happen to them, or when good stuff does, that this is very often about respect for human rights. You know, you get a fair trial. That's because the courts respect human rights. The government invests in jobs, in healthcare, in education. That's a good, and it's about human rights. But we've lost that link somehow in the way we talk about things.
1: And that was Michael Flaherty, Council of Europe's Commissioner for Human Rights, interviewed by Marcin Matuszewski on the sidelines of the Warsaw Security Forum organized annually in Poland's capital city by the Kazimierz Pulaski Foundation. You're listening to News from Poland, coming your way from Warsaw. Over to social issues. Poland is facing a rapid rise in youth weight gain, with over 20% of school students currently overweight. To combat this growing health crisis and its associated complications, the country has introduced new regulations limiting sugar and salt in school meals to promote healthier lifelong habits. More from Piotr Urbaniak.
2: Polish children are gaining weight faster than their peers elsewhere in Europe. Statistics show that more than 2 million students are overweight, and an additional 400,000 children and young people cross that threshold annually. Obesity is a chronic disease that increases the risk of more than 200 health conditions, including back and joint pain, atherosclerosis, stroke, and coronary artery disease. It also raises the likelihood of heart attacks. Experts warn that nearly 1 in 3 Poles is overweight or obese. Data from the Polish Health Ministry shows that more than 22% of students are currently overweight, while in the 1970s the figure remained below 10%. According to the Polish Society for the Treatment of Obesity, excess weight affects around 12% of preschool boys and 10% of preschool girls. Among school-age children, the rates rise to nearly 20% for boys and 15% for girls. Beyond health concerns, many children with obesity face social exclusion and a lack of acceptance among their peers. Speaking with Polish Radio, the Society's president, Professor Mariusz Wyleżał, outlined the key factors in preventing excessive weight gain.
3: Żywienie czy aktywność fizyczna.
2: Nutrition and movement are essential to treating obesity, but reducing it to the generic advice of eating less and moving more without practical elaboration does patients a major disservice.
3: Zwinięcie tych pojęć jest niestety krzywdzeniem chorych.
2: Experts warn that Polish children consume excessive amounts of sugar, fat, and salt. In an interview with Polish Radio, endocrinologist and diabetologist Professor Alina Kuryłowicz explained the vital importance of establishing healthy habits during childhood. The human body retains the impact of early life obesity. Unfortunately, children with obesity face a very high probability of remaining obese in adulthood, bringing on related complications much sooner. This concern has prompted Poland to introduce changes to student meal plans in September. The new regulations reduce the permitted levels of salt and sugar in food sold on school premises. School shops no longer offered sweetened drinks, confectionery or salty snacks. Instead, they stock products such as bread, salads, dairy products, grains, fruit and vegetables. Cafeteria menus have also been revised, with more plant-based meals now available. In addition, meat served in schools must meet higher quality standards. Poland's chief sanitary inspector Paweł Grzesiowski broke down the core philosophy behind their new regulations in an interview with Polish radio. We are expanding access to nutritious meals for children and teens, focusing not just on what they eat, but also on proper proportions. This initiative simply puts the latest guidelines from the World Health Organization and Polish experts into practice. The health benefits of this diet are beyond debate. The scientific evidence is clear. Survey results indicate that 70% of parents support the changes and view them positively. For News from Poland, I'm Piotr Urbaniak.
1: And finally, in our magazine, something truly special for both pet owners and pet lovers, Pet Anxiety Awareness Day.

0: It made its official European debut in Warsaw on October the 12th. Originally established in the US in 2017 by pet care expert Kristen Levine, it aims to educate both pet owners and veterinary professionals on early identification and prevention of fear, anxiety, and stress in companion animals. Danuta Isler spoke to Alessio Giannelli of Orion Pharma Animal Health, which supports the initiative.
1: I'm Alessio Giannelli. I'm Global Marketing Manager at Orion, responsible for the fear, anxiety and stress. Today I'm here as a coordinator of the Pet Anxiety Awareness Day.
2: So we are launching a special day to make us pet owners aware that our pets may have anxiety. Is this what you're telling me?
1: Absolutely right. Sometimes we give for granted that some signs are normal, but they're not. So it's really important to sometimes question yourself that we may do some actions the moment we are seeing something that is not right.
2: I love my cat. I think I wouldn't know that she's anxious.
1: That's a good question, because sometimes some signs of anxiety are really subtle. So they may look as normal, but they're not. So it's a matter sometimes of frequency, of how often, or the moment these signs arise.
2: This is a project, initiative that is being launched here in Warsaw, as well as five other places in the region, on the eve of the Veterinary Congress taking place in Warsaw, 13th to 15th of October.
1: We really wanted to combine it, or taking advantage of the visibility that the Congress will have, to bring in together also stakeholders working in anxiety to have meaningful conversations. That was the goal.
2: I'm pretty sure many pet owners love their pets to death, so they would recognize anxiety, I would think and hope. So who is this for?
1: This campaign is indeed for you, but also for the GPs who normally are in touch with the pet owners. We really wanted to create a good platform in order to encourage this basic conversation that sometimes start either too late or do not happen.
2: During your presentation here, you were talking about New Year's Eve fireworks. This is probably the only day in Poland when almost all the media have these conversations that take care of your pets while you're trying to have some fun on New Year's Eve.
1: Dogs and cats may suffer from anxiety during other moments. I'll take you the classical example of trying to catch your cat to put it into the carrier and bring it to the vet.
2: I've been there.
1: That's a classical moment when the cat can get really, really stressed. They know that the something is different, so they start building up stress. And again, that's something that normally we give for granted, but that suffering in Spain. So if there is a way for taking the cat away from that situation, why not doing it?
2: This campaign also includes a website, right?
1: Correct. There are several guidelines can be linked to Paul. So there are several things that can be included in this initiative. It's not just guidelines, but we really reckon sometimes is the step before is the communication. So recognizing and talking to the vets.
2: Do you think the vets should be more aware of the anxiety too? They are pet specialists.
1: Correct.
2: One would think, no?
1: Correct. But sometimes I also speak from personal experience. We really receive little training on behavior. Sometimes they stop on the ethology, which is a little bit, so understanding how a dog or a cat is does not mean understanding his emotions. So sometimes vets tend to underestimate this part, and this is where we can absolutely improve in terms of knowledge and how to provide better welfare to dogs and cats.
2: But why now? We're talking in the fall of 2026 in Poland, which has been facing war next door for the last 5 years, and we're talking about pet anxiety. Also, pet services are expensive, and like I said, we have the war going on here, there is war in the Middle East, the electricity prices are going, and you want me to care more, quote unquote, about my pet.
1: Sure. Feeling good, in harmony with ourselves and other living beings.
2: But I'm sure you face criticism. I'm sure you meet with people saying, now 2026, I mean, really?
1: That's a very good question. And I think that the answer is that also a consequence of the general situation in where we live. We need to pay more attention and be more careful, spending more time even in taking care for the others. Animals, but also human beings. I think it's part of the more global movement of putting money later and care for living beings.
0: And that was Alessio Giannelli of Orion Pharma Animal Health, interviewed by Danuta Isler. And it has brought us to the end of this Wednesday edition of our News from Poland, Current Affairs Magazine. But do stay with us for more. Please check our website, thenews.pl, and social media for updates. I'm Agnieszka Łaszczuk. As always, take care and stay tuned.

0: This is Patrick Trompis with a letter from Poland. This week, making the boundaries beautiful.
1: Behind me stands a wall that encircles the free sectors of this city, part of a vast

0: That was Ronald Reagan in 1987 with a famous and interesting example of liberation rhetoric. He stood in West Berlin, but addressed the East, General Secretary Gorbachev. So besides Aristotle's trio of logos, ethos, and pathos, there is also topos, place. One thing you can do with a barrier that limits you, for example a wall, is to tear it down. In the years since the founding and expansion of the European Union, countless Europeans have had their Reagan moment as they pass undisturbed from one country to the next and share stories about how many hours they used to wait to cross the border. Another way to challenge walls is to paint on them. Perhaps the most striking example of this creativity-come-demolition effort is Banksy's painting Beyond the Wall on the West Bank Dividing Wall. There his team painted an image of paradise, a beach like the Maldives, where children sat below as the painting's authors, a dream of a future life, Gazan beaches. Murals in Poland are usually closer to those in Italy or Liverpool, celebrating footballers, less political. Liverpool players are deified across that city as the democratic resistance leader Jacek Kuroń is remembered in Warsaw. Not so much as a political figure, and certainly not against another group, but as a human being whose life meant something. In Bielana, where I live, the singer Cora appears on a huge wall near her home. Not the graffiti of teenagers identifying their tribes with pop movements, but someone whose life means more to people than music. Yesterday, I saw a huge new mural on the corner of Warsaw Solidarity and John Paul II Avenues, this time with an even greater symbol of resistance. This legend of the silver screen has saved not a generation of teenagers, not a country, but humanity itself from the machines of the future. I speak of Arnold Schwarzenegger, of course. He is promoting the supermarket chain Lidl's Parkside brand for DIY tools. He stands there, geriatric Terminator, shooting out gold from a DIY tool. I guess when you fix the shower, as I just did in our home as a matter of fact, you will not only be your family's hero, but a savior of humanity. I remember Arnold Schwarzenegger's image being used, presumably without his permission, as the symbol of small gyms that were springing up in the 90s. It remains a fond memory of those years that a scruffy gym in a small town implied that a global bodybuilding star visited them or used their training methods. It's very striking how aesthetic and commemorative Polish wall art is, unlike, say, in Italy, where politics, alongside football, is the driving force behind it. This aestheticism is even evident in the rather poorly painted Arnie DIY mural. It has been hand-painted, like adverts often are in India, for example. When you see a small shop in a poorer district of India, a hole in the wall like any other space in the building, but with a Coke sign painted onto the wall to show you that you can buy a cold can of Coke here, it really humanizes this global sign. The global sign, in plastic and neon, so paradoxically destructive of the earth it aims to dominate, becomes localized. The German writer Walter Benjamin would perhaps have smiled. He saw the capacity of mass-produced art, Monet on t-shirts, to remove elitism from culture and make art accessible. But he also bemoaned the loss of aura, charisma, riz, of the mass-produced objet d'art. Quote, "Even the most perfect reproduction of a work of art, I would say especially the most perfect reproduction, is lacking in one element, its presence in time and space, its unique existence at the place where it happens to be." A Coke sign painted on a wall in India, using slightly warmer Indian colours, an Arnie image being used to promote a gym in a small Polish town. With all their clumsy, half-intentional clashes of East and West, global and local, these are most definitely works of art in time and space.
1: You're tuned to Warsaw. Welcome to Europe East, a look at life and events in this part of the continent. I'm Agnieszka Bielawska. The 2026 edition of a two-day Warsaw Security Forum kicked off on Monday in the Polish capital, op-

0: Opened by Poland's Prime Minister and Ukraine's President. A report by Polish Radio's Marcin Matuszewski.
1: The Warsaw Security Forum, first held in 2014, is one of the domain's top-class annual gatherings worldwide. This invitation-only summit provides space for direct exchanges of views and top-level discussions on security, defense, and the future of Europe. This year's edition of the two-day event kicked off on Monday, bringing together more than 2,500 participants from 90 countries. The opening speech of the Warsaw Security Forum 2026 was delivered by Poland's Prime Minister Donald Tusk, and an online video conversation with Ukraine's President Volodymyr Zelensky, speaking live from Kyiv, followed. The head of the Polish government called for solidarity among world leaders regarding continued support for Ukraine. We cannot afford even the slightest hint of falsehood or illusion when assessing the nature of the current confrontation in global politics. I will put it very simply, this is a duel between good and evil, and nothing can absolve Russia of full 100% responsibility for the war in Ukraine. But Ukraine will not be broken or intimidated. Poland will not be broken or intimidated, Europe, NATO and the entire free world will not be broken or intimidated. Precisely such a signal of complete solidarity and determination must go out today from every capital, from Warsaw to Washington. Poland's Prime Minister said. Opening the Warsaw Security Forum, Donald Tusk also stated that every patriot should think of ways to effectively help Ukraine. If you really care about the security of your fellow citizens, if you truly desire your country's sovereignty, then it is your duty today to support Ukraine in its defense against Russian aggression. And anyone seeking to weaken Ukraine today is acting unequivocally against their own nation, against their state's security and against its sovereignty, regardless of the underlying reasons, be it betrayal, stupidity or greed. The Polish government's head emphasized. Addressing the Warsaw Security Forum via a video link, Ukraine's President Volodymyr Zelensky emphasized that his country had halted attacks on Russian refineries following the recent ceasefire statement by the US president. But Moscow did not follow suit.
2: We are ready to respect an energy ceasefire if Russia is ready to do the same. And we have already shown that we mean it. Last night, Russian oil refineries were not burning. But at midnight, a Russian jet powered Shahed struck a gas production facility in Ukraine. And there was also a Russian strike on an ordinary gas station. So there were Russian violations of the energy ceasefire announced by President Trump.
1: President Zelensky added that an energy truce could work and become an important step toward ending the war, provided the Americans ensure that it is truly honored by Moscow. Nearing the conclusion of his speech, the Ukrainian leader also used the occasion to point out that his army's recent successful attacks on the data centers of the Russian internet operator Yandex have made it more difficult for Moscow to manipulate public opinion worldwide.
2: When our strikes reached Yandex data centers, it suddenly became a little easier to breathe on many social media platforms. A lot of people noticed it, and there was less hate, less division, and fewer provocations, because there were fewer bots. And it's pretty clear where those bots were coming from.
1: Volodymyr Zelensky said, Kyiv's airstrikes on Yandex data centers were a response to Moscow's repeated attacks on Ukrainian critical infrastructure and civilian targets. All in all, Monday's agenda of the 2026 Warsaw Security Forum consisted of more than 40 sessions involving more than 100 speakers, including representatives of Polish and foreign governments and armies, top figures of NATO, some leading European Union officials, and many more.
0: That was a report by Marcin Matuszewski. Czechia's local elections were the first nationwide vote since Prime Minister Andrej Babiš returned to power in 2025. Talking to Radio Prague's Vít Pohanka, political scientist Vladimír

0: Mira Dvořáková explains why the results should be interpreted cautiously but still contain warning signs for the governing coalition.
1: Municipal elections are important mainly because of the stabilization of democracy, and I'm very happy that there are quite a lot of people who came to the elections. This is first a good message that almost 50%, this is quite good in this type of elections. We are now 1 year after parliamentary elections. That means the cabinet is in power less than 1 year. And this is rather short period to be sure what is it message like that, what was the message was sent. You know, 2 years after, 3 years after, it's more reliable to understand what is the opinion or what how it changed the strategy. Anyway, the first analysis can be done. First, Andrei Babiš or his party was not very successful in the big cities or in the two main cities in Prague and Brno. On the other hand, it's not so surprising because the movement ANO has never been successful, very, very successful in these cities. But comparing with the elections 4 years ago, we can see that their position lowered. So it is some message that mainly in big cities, his support is somehow getting lower. From the point of view of the whole elections, we can see that ANO was the strongest party dealing with the getting representatives. The most important group were independent candidates, yeah. But from the political party, ANO gained the most support. But this support were mainly in the small cities, villages, and maybe in some other cities that are of middle rank, or how to say it.
2: As you just mentioned, the independent candidates or various kind of local groupings won the overwhelming majority of council seats all across Czechia. But mayors and independents and Christian Democrats performed quite strongly among the national parties. Does it say something about the current balance of political power in Czechia, you think?
1: I think it can say, but very, very less. It seems that as far as the opposition, we can see that the party that are called mayors seems to be in the best position from the opposition. Yeah, it gained a lot of new votes, it got a lot of support. And from this point of view, it is maybe the changing balance inside opposition, inside current opposition. This is quite important. But again, we are only 1 year after parliamentary elections, and I would not like to exaggerate that. What is interesting also that the parties that are partners in the cabinet with Mr. Babiš party, that were in fact totally unsuccessful in these both municipal elections, and also there were elections to Senate, were mainly party of Tomio Okamura's PD participating in and was totally unsuccessful. So, you know, message, we can understand it as some form of warning. Maybe the big cities went against Prime Minister also because of the budget and the rather very high deficit. And so this led to the situation that in the big cities, his support even lowered when comparing with the situation 4 years ago.
2: As you mentioned, motorists and Freedom and Direct Democracy parties really failed in these local elections. Especially in the motorists' case, do you think it could be an indication that next time in the general elections, they might not be able to get to the parliament?
1: Well, I think that according to the public opinion polls, they are still having a lot of problems to get higher than 5%. So it's not something that's totally new. On the other hand, this party was formed in fact, became political party that participated in the elections

0: only before European parliamentary elections, when they were very successful in some sense, that as a new party, they get got the support, they got the MPs, but it was with anti-European rhetoric. So then they were successful getting into the parliament, but they are the weakest partner of the government coalition. It's not a party that was built. You know, the reason why they were not successful is partly because they did not participate. They did not have a single candidate to Senate. They do not have people to get to the Senate. And in municipal elections, when they participated 4 years ago, it's true that before European Parliament elections, but they again lowered their position in these municipal elections, and it was not very high 4 years ago. So the problem of motorists is that it's not a party like that had it, that would have its structure or strong program and so on. It's based on a populist appeal that's really done by situation that's in the moment, but dealing with municipal elections, you need the people who are also working for the city, having some experience in working there. So it is difficult for the party to even have a more candidates. Yeah, they are not able to put it. They were successful, I think, in Ostrava as a big city.
1: Okay, one last question. Czechia has got a very unique feature, which when it comes to local elections, which is it's got the highest number of elected municipal councils in the European Union in relation to its population. And there are many places where there's only one candidate list. Do you think this affects the overall participation of people, I mean, of voters?
0: You know, in fact, the structure of this municipalities, I think we have more than 6,000 of municipalities, so it's really a very high density of municipalities, and in fact a small municipality. So in the small villages, for instance, they very often do not have any like political candidates. They mostly collaborate as they know the neighbors and so on. So it's not, so that's the reason why also this independent candidates as a group are the strongest in the Czech Republic. It's more, I think on one side, it's not as bad as, because if you are solving the problems of your own municipalities, village and so on, it's understandable for people what they want to solve or what they would like to do. On their hand, it's rather costly in the sense that it's very difficult to have money for investments or to have a deeper strategy to be more connected with the region and so on. So it has its advantages, but probably more disadvantages in this sense.
2: Political scientist Vladimíra Dvořáková was talking to Radio Prague's Vít Pohanka. After a first round of talks with parliamentary parties, the Romanian Prime Minister-designate Luca Niculescu says negotiations on a government have advanced. More from Anna Maria Popescu from Radio Romania International.
3: After a first round of talks with parliamentary parties, the Prime Minister-designate Luca Niculescu says negotiations on a new government have advanced. I'm Anna Maria Popescu with more details in this report written by Daniela Budu. In Bucharest, the Prime Minister-designate Luca Niculescu Monday concluded the first round of negotiations with parliamentary parties and groups regarding support for the government, with a deadline on Thursday to present the list of ministers and the governing program to parliament. He proposed a political agreement or a mixed formula, which he believes would be in a better position to implement necessary measures, such as the budget adjustment, the endorsement of the 2027 public budget, energy-related actions, economic recovery, and the strengthening of Romania's

0: defense capabilities. However, he says alternative solutions exist, ranging from a hybrid government to a cabinet of technocrats supported by a six-month political agreement. Luca Niculescu.
1: Am propus să ne gândim la un acord de susținere pe 6 luni, de exemplu, a unor reforme prioritare și a unor demersuri.
0: I suggested we consider a six-month support agreement, for instance, for priority reforms and key initiatives Romania needs to undertake. And I hope the parties will reach an understanding and work together to find a formula to pull the country out of this political, economic and social crisis. We have made progress. The situation today is different from a week ago, but we need to pick up the pace. While the Social Democratic Party calls for a governing partnership with the National Liberal Party and the Democratic Union of Ethnic Hungarians in Romania, the Liberals, led by Ilie Bolojan, strongly reject such an option. Under these circumstances, the PSD president Sorin Grindeanu says his party is seriously considering early elections, even though talks with the prime minister-designate appear to be moving in the right direction. Sorin Grindeanu.
2: Biroul Permanent Național a votat înființarea unei comisii de analiză a legislației electorale.
0: The National Permanent Bureau has voted to set up a committee to look at the election legislation. They must examine the legal framework regarding the possibility of early elections and determine what changes might be necessary. It is not a scenario we desire and not out of electoral calculation, but we do not shy away from it and we will be prepared. Meanwhile, the Liberals stand firm and categorically refuse to join a coalition government with the Social Democrats. The Senate Speaker, Mircea Brudan, emphasizes that the party is willing to vote for the Luca Niculescu cabinet to break the deadlock, but categorically rules out any hybrid arrangement that deviates from established party lines. Here is Mircea Brudan.
3: Evident că acest lucru ar afecta posibilitatea acordării unui vot de investire pentru guvernul Luca Niculescu, pentru că deciziile au fost clare.
0: Obviously, this would affect an endorsement vote for the Luca Niculescu government because the decisions were clear. I do not believe any other course of action is up for discussion if we want to secure a vote from the National Liberal Party. Given the situation, the Prime Minister-designate has sought support from other parliamentary parties and groups. Save Romania Union, USR, has once again rejected the idea of supporting a government that includes social democratic ministers. For their part, representatives of the Democratic Union of Ethnic Hungarians in Romania have announced their intention to vote for a government, even if they will not be part of it. Meanwhile, the national minority groups, Peace First Romania and United for Romania, have voiced support for the new cabinet, but are calling for social protection and economic recovery measures.
4: That was a report by Anna Maria Popescu. Social media, loneliness and rising mental health concerns. What are young people in Slovakia telling us? Veronika Stepanova from Radio Slovakia International put those questions to Slovakia's children's ombudsman, Josef Mikloško.
5: Why do you think that it's important to focus also on the opinions of young people?
6: As a commissioner for the children, I'm solving a lot of things, helping the children, taking individual complaints. But one of the very main principles of the Convention of the Rights of the Children is the principle of the child participation. Child participation means that I have to listen to the child. I don't need to do what the child is telling, but I have to listen and take seriously what's their opinion, how they're feeling, what their ideas to make things better, etc. So that's why we organize a big research together with Trnava University, with Faculty of Sociology, and with the Department of Sociology. And we have done this with big group of young people, 10,200 young people, as you said, from 16 to 17 years old. And the result surprised us.
5: That's what I want to ask. What surprised you?
6: Yes. When we asked them what are the main problems, so the main problems was also the poverty and also the bad economic situation. But what we were surprised, the main problem was the mental health problems. And 90% of young people said that negativism, and then they said loneliness, bad relations, dependency on the social network, of the social media, etc., etc. So young people

0: people they discovered and the world, there is a problem of relations, as I said, and of especially dependence and the problems with social networks and these digital technologies. Then there was a problem of education, healthcare. But what we were surprised that first thing was the problem of mental health of the young people. Even worse situation of girls than of the boys.
1: We are often being told that young people are basically like the generation of technologies, like they are born with the use of internet, mobile phones since like early childhood. So do you think that there is some kind of correlation between also the psychological problems that they are mentioning and also maybe the hatred that they are exposed to on the internet with the use of these social media and other apps on the internet?
0: You're absolutely right. When we're speaking about mental health, even as a children doctor, but also as a specialist a little bit on the fields, I can say that there are some reasons of this. One reason was collapse of the family. This is a very important reason of the mental health problems. The second was COVID, but now the main reason of the mental health problems is digital technologies. You know, we can set very clearly correlation between it. So the dependency, the brain problems, then the problem of concentration, you know, the bullying, aggression, you know, the hate, etc., etc. So it's clear that it's going up and up. Haidt was a very famous author. He wrote the very big book about anxious generation. And he really gives us very concrete numbers about how mental health of young people and children is going down because of digital technologies. It's really true, and it's really going very, very bad. He said that from 2011 was such a mass spreading of those digital technologies. He said boys and girls is around 150% is going up the depression. Italian Pediatrician Society, very serious society, pediatricians, said that he've done such a meta-analysis. Meta-analysis means that hundreds of smaller X researchers, and they said, more time you are on a social network, more depression you have, less self-confidence you have. So these are very serious conclusions. This is also an item of our office to protect the children against the digital technologies.
2: Józef Mikloško, Slovakia's Children's Ombudsman, talking to Veronika Szczepanowa. And that has brought us to the end of this edition of Europe East from Agnieszka Bilawska. Thanks for joining me.

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2: I'm Danuta Isler, welcoming you to another edition of A Day in the Life.

0: Program, I'd like you to meet Krzysztof Chojnacki, the driving force behind Warsaw's popular pumpkin patch located in Powsin, some 20 kilometers south of the capital. It is open 2 months per year and gives visitors what the owner says is a real American experience.
1: What you've just heard is a sound bringing us to a special place we're visiting today. Hello.
2: Hi, hello.
1: This is a place that is very closely associated with the end of October, a pumpkin patch not very far from Warsaw. Yeah. And you're the driving force behind it.
2: My name is Chris. Welcome to a pumpkin farm in Powsin.
1: How far is it from Warsaw?
2: From the suburb of Warsaw, like 20 kilometers from the center. We are here like 12 years, but we are growing. At the beginning, it was just this point when we were selling pumpkins, and every year we're trying to grow a little bit.
1: Maybe we can walk a little around the farm a little bit. This, as you can imagine, is a very popular place. All kinds of pumpkins, acorns, bigger, smaller, ornamental. How did you come up with this idea?
2: At the beginning, we just grew regular pumpkins. And then, because I spent many years in the States, New York, I visited some pumpkins in New Jersey. Mm-hmm. And corn and all the animals are usually on the pumpkin farms. So we are trying to copy this. Uh-huh. And then my daughters, which were born over in the States, they bring the idea of some animals, like goats. They are very popular this year because kids can feed them. We even import cars to play for the kids from Amish County.
1: Oh yes, those States. Special little cars.
2: The wooden one.
1: Yes, yeah. Where you can either put the pumpkins on your kids.
2: We saw them on pumpkin farms in California, so we say bring them.
1: This is the first actual pumpkin patch that I found about, and you say you've been here for 12 years. I don't think you have much competition here.
2: It was not that big many years ago. Mm-hmm. Last 2 years we tried to be big enough, and we're 50% bigger this year than last year.
1: What's the actual area that you have here?
2: We have 10,000 meters actually the place, and the fields are another 30,000 square meters.
1: So for anybody who has ever been to America or any country that celebrates Halloween, pumpkins are big because of Halloween and then because of Thanksgiving. So there is a whole tradition. Yeah. Now in Poland, I can imagine it's gaining probably more and more popularity, but 12 years ago, I don't know.
2: Yeah, when we started 12 years ago, it was mostly American and people from Western countries coming here. We were mostly selling them, and then they asked if we could do some trips or some more entertainment. So we started, and that's how it started. And it's totally client-driven, yeah? Whatever we see is wanted by our clients, we do it.
1: So what's most popular? Regular pumpkins, big and small acorns, those little ornamental things?
2: We mostly sell for people and companies around 10 kilograms, typical Halloween pumpkins, the orange one. And for kids, it's like the size of kids' head, so it's like 2 to 4 kilograms, because we have a lot of trips from preschool and school. They will just go to the pumpkin field to pick up their own pumpkins, so they will usually pick the small one, yeah, around 2-3 kilograms.
1: Mm-hmm. So if we walk around a little bit, all those pumpkins I see here, crates loaded with pumpkins, acorns, everything that you farm here yourself?
2: Yes, we farm not only here, because we have fields 20 miles from here by the Vistula River. When we have better soil, and the pumpkins and the corn is growing much better there. Mm-hmm. We even take the corn, grown up corn from there, and bring it here. Mm-hmm. We plant the corn which is already big. I think we are the only one in Europe to do this crazy stuff, yeah?
1: So this is your business?
2: Yeah, it's my business for 2 months, because I have a serious profession and I'm just escaping from it for 2 months a year. It's just because it's so easy cash, that's why we switch. And then we usually do 2 weeks rest and then go back to my regular business, yeah?
1: So this is not a year-round business, even though the climate has been much milder and we don't have those heavy winters in Poland anymore.
2: At the moment, we just do pumpkins 2 months a year, so it's September and October, yeah?
1: So we are at the peak, we're talking a few days before Halloween.
2: Yeah, yeah, it's like probably the last day where we have like crowded place here, and then another 3-4 days, it will dry up.
1: 12 years, so you've noticed more and more popularity maybe? I mean, why do Poles come here? Pumpkin is a vegetable that is known in Poland, so pumpkin in itself is nothing unusual, right?
2: Yeah.
1: But there's more to it here than that.
2: I think to our place, I would say a lot of people, they just will come for entertainment and Instagram.
1: The photos, of course.
2: The pictures, like all the

0: Young, pretty girls are coming here. It's also part of the business that most of the people coming here are usually happy and smiling.
1: But you can obviously pick up a pumpkin and buy it. You can pay on the way out. So people do that because I can see them. So do they take those pumpkins to make pumpkin pies back home or jack-o'-lanterns? What do you think?
0: I think it's both. I would say at the moment it's mostly probably for cakes and some food. But I would say...
1: Is Halloween popular in Poland?
0: It
1: would
0: is.
1: Would you say those 12 years here?
0: I think, yeah, a lot of young people will buy, or people who spend many years abroad, they will buy pumpkins to decorate houses. A lot of people will buy them for parties, yeah? So it's like for one day they will buy it, make a party, and that's it, yeah? Not like in States that you put the pumpkins in front of a house and they stay for many days, but I would rather say they would buy it just for parties, yeah? The the young people or feeling young, yeah?
1: And those that come here, probably the majority already know what place it is and what to do here. Do you sometimes have surprise visitors like, what's this?
0: A lot of people will just come here because they see crowd in front of the gate. The others will ask, oh, you have animals, really? And I thought that everybody know that we have it. But I would say a lot of people will just come following some other people, yeah?
1: Would you be able to say, what's the biggest pumpkin you've ever farmed?
0: On this place, it's like 25 kilograms.
1: Wow.
0: It's not that big. But we bought a couple years ago the Polish record, which was like 500 kilograms.
1: Wow, 500 kilograms?
0: Yeah, but it was not grown by us, so we just bought it and bring it here just for entertainment.
1: Have you ever heard of any other pumpkin patch anywhere around Warsaw or anywhere?
0: There is
1: else?
0: One in, I think, Wieliszew. It's like other side of Warsaw, but I would rather say it's like not the American style. Yeah, it's like a kind of more of like, you know, art driven. I don't see many orange pumpkins over there. It's like more of a place to go and relax. I'm trying to keep it like California style, even though the weather is not the same.
1: Yes, but
0: we are trying the best.
1: When you look around, obviously all sorts of pumpkins, acorns, bigger, smaller. Do you have your favorite?
0: My favorite is the acorn, like multicolor or yellow and orange, which I usually put around my kitchen because they really give a little more like life to the kitchen, especially in autumn and winter. They're bright, and yellow orange color makes you feel much better in the winter days here when we have like long nights.
1: Gloomy days, especially in this part of the continent.
0: So I will decorate my kitchen.
1: And what is the best seller? Just regular pumpkins, acorns, or those what I call little ornamental things, various shapes?
0: The orange one, like for pumpkin pie, the size of 2-3 kilos, very regular, rounded shape. Kids buy them a lot. And then the other size is around 10 kilograms, which you can buy for the houses, for families.
1: So finally, is this a good business, even though it's seasonal?
0: Yeah, it's good business. I wish I had this all year round, but you feel very tired. We work like 12, 14 hours a day, and it's hard work because it's outside.
1: So you will return. You'll be here again next year at the pumpkin patch, not very far from Warsaw, from Wilanów.
0: Yeah, we welcome you next year. If we have a nice weather, it's really nice place to come. It's favorite place for the kids, then for the women. Men do not like it as much, but since we have food trucks, they start to like it, yeah?
1: Okay, so hopefully everyone can find something here for themselves. Thank you.
0: Thanks a lot.
2: I was talking to Krzysztof Chojnacki, the driving force behind Warsaw's popular pumpkin patch, located in Powsin, some 20 kilometers south of Warsaw. That's all in this week's edition of the program. I'm Danuta Isler. Thanks for listening.
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2: 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Welcome to High Note Music Magazine, and your host is Elżbieta Krajewska. In this program, on the heels of Body Mind International Festival of Dance and Performance Art, choreographer, dancer, curator, creative producer, and force behind the Body Mind Festival, Edyta Kozak.
3: We organized the

0: 26th edition of the festival with artists from Poland, from Germany, Senegal, Belgium, Slovenia, and also artists from the Scottish Dance Theatre, from Scotland. Five performances in the main program, and a lot of different events which go deeper to our, let's say, motto or label of the festival.
1: But you said there was no motto to the festival this year.
0: Yeah, no motto, but the kind of little hint, I would say, which we call it transmission. Transmission for us is about how we can transform, or how we can work with heritage and transform it to our contemporary world.
1: I think you mentioned one of the performances, which now has the fifth generation of dancers in it.
0: Yeah, Rosas Dance Rosas by Anna Teresa de Kerstmaker from Belgium present fifth generation of dancers who are on stage in the performance, which was created in 1983. It's a feminist manifesto and it's iconic piece, again presented all around the world in different theaters and cities in Europe and in the world.
1: What about some of the other performances? You mentioned Senegal.
0: Until the Beginning by Stephanie Thiersch and Alessandra Sautin. It's a piece with dancers and musicians on stage. They are dancers from Senegal, from Europe, from Germany, and there is one rap musician from New York. There is a kind of, you know, building the community, the question how we can invite people, how we can invite guests at the same time to be comfortable with those guests, and what kind of role do we play as a host and as someone who we are inviting to stay with us. So it's a stage, it's very dynamic, very colorful, where dancers negotiate their being, but also sharing their practices, sharing their aesthetics, which are very different. So it's a performance which closed the festival and ask one of the main question, how we can live together.
1: Over the 26 editions of the festival, do you think much has changed or everything has changed?
0: Oh, yes, it's changed a lot. It's changed a lot. If, you know, the first edition happened in 1995, so it's more than 30 years. At the beginning, it was biannual festival, and since 2008, we do every year. And I think especially last couple of years, world is changing so fast, and you cannot capture the future, you can capture just what's happening now. And I think what is important also for me is to see this moment when something what is not something like aesthetic or the way how we work or the hierarchy, how it's not valid anymore, it's not working anymore, but the new one didn't appear yet. So at the festival, I think, and that's what I feel, and I feel like it's also my role, it's to capture this moment when something is not valid, maybe it's not the right word, something which doesn't work anymore, but the new one, it didn't appear yet.
1: Has dance changed all that much in 30 years?
0: Oh, yeah. Oh, yeah. There is so many different styles, different way of thinking about movement, about thinking about the body. Before, it was very clear how dance should look like. There is a contemporary dance, dance theater, and a lot of very different forms. But now, it's changed a lot. It's much more fluid. It's much, the form is much more hybrid forms with a lot of inspiration from new technology, with music, with different art forms. And it's becoming more lively art form than before.
1: Thank you very much for this conversation. Thank you.

0: My name is Emilia Cholewicka. I am assistant professor at SWPS University in Warsaw, but also I'm a dancer. I graduated from State Ballet School in Warsaw, so I have a double profession, I would say. Here, I am a researcher, but I guess, you know, both sides of my personality are introduced here as well and involved in the festival. I'm an expert in a panel discussion where we think about new parts of the body, what it means to have a dancing body, what it means to be a dancer, and what is the body in the area of identity. What does it mean to be a dancer, to have a body? What is the value of this body in the studio when we dance? And what is most interesting for me, what the body means when we go back home, when we stop dancing. Is being a dancer the most important part of the identity when you're a dance artist?
1: Has this changed in any way over the years, this perception which you are investigating?
0: So I guess it has changed. The discussion is wide and important, but I think the structure of work hasn't changed. We think about the inclusion and what it means to include all the bodies in the process of dancing, but with that, we don't think that much about the inclusion in the area of our own body. What, like, you know, where is this? Where are those contradictions when you have a body that is that you're living in, and you have a body that is a tool of your work? And this is something that is still hidden, I would say. So the discussion about the area of work and working within dance and to have a boundaries, to be more polite, to respect the boundaries. But the important thing is that we, as an individual, we don't respect our own boundaries when we dance. And this is something that is completely new for me. So this perspective of a person, not the whole society or a social group that the dance.
1: Would that be a different perspective in respect of classical type of dance, classical type of ballet, and the modern type of dance?
0: We think that this is different, but it, from my perspective and from my research that I conduct since 2016, which is quite a long time, there are a lot of similarities. Even though the shape of a classical dancer's body is different to the modern dance body, but the relation to this body that has to be socialized, that has to be in a specific construct, that has to have specific qualities that are different, but the relation towards the body of a modern dancer and a classical dancer is very, very similar. We socialize it in a certain way, we shape it in a certain way, and it is mostly a tool of work in both cases.
1: And we as the audience only see the beauty of a body and the emotion.
0: Exactly. And being a performer, I know it from my perspective, being a dancer on stage, we also see ourselves as the dancers in everyday life, I would say. So the audience sees us dancing on stage, and we see ourselves as dancers in a normal life. This is how this part of this identity as a dancer, how big it is and how influential it is and how important it is. That's

0: very interesting and tough as well.
1: Definitely. And I think, as you said, it's 24/7, because if you walk behind a dancer, whether in costume or in normal life, you know he or she is a dancer.
0: Yeah, that's it. That's it. And, you know, thinking about other professions, even in the culture and creative sectors, there is no other profession that would be that influential or that many layers of identity and on everyday life as being a dancer. And the question is, what happens when we stop dancing? What happens when the body is sick or has some other boundaries, or what it means to be a pregnant dancer, for instance, how our identity changes if we put another layer of identity being a mother, for instance?
1: That is a lot to think about. Thank you very much.
0: Thank you.

0: Tomasz Wygoda. I am choreographer, but I perform with my friend Anita Wach with her performance Tree Lives. I know this festival a long, long time. I danced here before a few times. Now I join the performance prepared my friend Anita Wach, and this is about connection between human body and flowers, trees, and we try to show the same level and cooperation between life, between tree, body, and art, I think, yeah.
1: How do you choreograph plants?
0: I will ask them. I don't know if they are happy or not that we invite them. We take them from different country, not only from Poland. So we will see. We have to ask them. They are happy or not. We will see.
1: Thank you very much.

0: Yes, hello, my name is Stanisław. I'm a dancer, choreographer and a performer.
1: It's quite an intriguing project, Museum of the Future.
0: Yes, I've been invited to participate in this project a year ago with 5 dancers from Poland and 6 dancers from Scottish Dance Theatre. And we had a week on the countryside. It was an amazing experience and we were able to rehearse, to have the time to think, okay, we are here, what we can say about the future. We don't know what future is gonna be like. So as people who are sensing everything around through our bodies, what we can give from ourselves to this project. And this year we've been asked to prepare our own works. So all of them, I think it's 13 of them, to see here in a theater studio.
1: How do you feel about your insights into the future as a dancer?
0: I have to say that I'm trying always trying to think positive, in a positive way. You know, our world is changing constantly.

0: We are all the time we are bombarding with a lot of new technologies, and of course I'm thinking, okay, how my body as a dancer, how we can go into this new world. But on the other side, our bodies already has a lot of technologies in ourselves. So yeah, I think it's still like a lot of thinking to do.
1: In this edition of High Note, Body Mind International Festival of Dance and Performance Art. As the organizers say in their information to the festival, each generation tears something down and builds something new. We inherit gestures, ideas, stories, testing them against the present. Some things we leave behind, and the festival asks what it is we leave and what do we pass on, how we create our own language. Not one definition of dance, but many ways of being together, while art leaves traces in our bodies, imagination and relationships. I was talking to the festival's Edyta Kozak, Emilia Cholewicka, Tomasz Wygoda and Stanisław Bulder. Your host in High Note was Elżbieta Krajewska. 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
1: This is Patrick Trompis with a letter from Poland. This week, making the boundaries beautiful.
2: Behind me stands

A wall that encircles the free sectors of this city, part of a vast system of barriers that divides the entire continent of Europe. General Secretary Gorbachev, tear down this wall.

0: topos, place. One thing you can do with a barrier that limits you, for example a wall, is to tear it down. In the years since the founding and expansion of the European Union, countless Europeans have had their Reagan moment as they pass undisturbed from one country to the next and share stories about how many hours they used to wait to cross the border. Another way to challenge walls is to paint on them. Perhaps the most striking example of this creativity-come-demolition effort is Banksy's painting Beyond the Wall on the West Bank Dividing Wall. There his team painted an image of paradise, a beach like the Maldives, where children sat below as the painting's authors, a dream of a future life, Gazan beaches. Murals in Poland are usually closer to those in Italy or Liverpool celebrating footballers, less political. Liverpool players are deified across that city as the democratic resistance leader Jacek Kuroń is remembered in Warsaw. Not so much as a political figure, and certainly not against another group, but as a human being whose life meant something. In Bielana, where I live, the singer Cora appears on a huge wall near her home. Not the graffiti of teenagers identifying their tribes with pop movements, but someone whose life means more to people than music. Yesterday, I saw a huge new mural on the corner of Warsaw Solidarity and John Paul II Avenues, this time with an even greater symbol of resistance. This legend of the silver screen has saved not a generation of teenagers, not a country, but humanity itself from the machines of the future. I speak of Arnold Schwarzenegger, of course. He is promoting the supermarket chain Lidl's Parkside brand for DIY tools. He stands there, geriatric Terminator, shooting out gold from a DIY tool. I guess when you fix the shower, as I just did in our home as a matter of fact, you will not only be your family's hero, but a savior of humanity. I remember Arnold Schwarzenegger's image being used, presumably without his permission, as the symbol of small gyms that were springing up in the 90s. It remains a fond memory of those years that a scruffy gym in a small town implied that a global bodybuilding star visited them or used their training methods. It's very striking how aesthetic and commemorative Polish wall art is, unlike, say, in Italy, where politics, alongside football, is the driving force behind it. This aestheticism is even evident in the rather poorly painted Arnie DIY mural. It has been hand-painted, like adverts often are in India, for example. When you see a small shop in a poorer district of India, a hole in the wall like any other space in the building, but with a Coke sign painted onto the wall to show you that you can buy a cold can of Coke here, it really humanizes this global sign. The global sign, in plastic and neon, so paradoxically destructive of the earth it aims to dominate, becomes localized. The German writer Walter Benjamin would perhaps have smiled. He saw the capacity of mass-produced art, Monet on t-shirts, to remove elitism from culture and make art accessible. But he also bemoaned the loss of aura, charisma, riz, of the mass-produced objet d'art. Quote, "Even the most perfect reproduction of a work of art, I would say especially the most perfect reproduction, is lacking in one element, its presence in time and space, its unique existence at the place where it happens to be." A Coke sign painted on a wall in India, using slightly warmer Indian colours, an Arnie image being used to promote a gym in a small Polish town. With all their clumsy, half-intentional clashes of East and West, global and local, these are most definitely works of art in time and space.
1: You're tuned to Warsaw. Welcome to Europe East, a look at life and events in this part of the continent. I'm Agnieszka Bielawska. The 2026 edition of a two-day Warsaw Security Forum kicked off on Monday in the Polish capital, opened by Poland's Prime Minister and Ukraine's President. A report by Polish Radio's Marcin Matuszewski.
2: The Warsaw Security Forum, first held in 2014, is one of the domain's top-class annual gatherings worldwide. This invitation-only summit provides space for direct exchanges of views

0: and top-level discussions on security, defense and the future of Europe. This year's edition of the two-day event kicked off on Monday, bringing together more than 2,500 participants from 90 countries. The opening speech of the Warsaw Security Forum 2026 was delivered by Poland's Prime Minister Donald Tusk, and an online video conversation with Ukraine's President Volodymyr Zelensky, speaking live from Kyiv, followed. The head of the Polish government called for solidarity among world leaders regarding continued support for Ukraine. We cannot afford even the slightest hint of falsehood or illusion when assessing the nature of the current confrontation in global politics. I will put it very simply, this is a duel between good and evil, and nothing can absolve Russia of full 100% responsibility for the war in Ukraine. But Ukraine will not be broken or intimidated. Poland will not be broken or intimidated, Europe, NATO and the entire free world will not be broken or intimidated. Precisely such a signal of complete solidarity and determination must go out today from every capital, from Warsaw to Washington. Poland's Prime Minister said. Opening the Warsaw Security Forum, Donald Tusk also stated that every patriot should think of ways to effectively help Ukraine. If you really care about the security of your fellow citizens, if you truly desire your country's sovereignty, then it is your duty today to support Ukraine in its defense against Russian aggression. And anyone seeking to weaken Ukraine today is acting unequivocally against their own nation, against their state's security and against its sovereignty, regardless of the underlying reasons, be it betrayal, stupidity or greed. The Polish government's head emphasized. Addressing the Warsaw Security Forum via a video link, Ukraine's President Volodymyr Zelensky emphasized that his country had halted attacks on Russian refineries following the recent ceasefire statement by the US president, but Moscow did not follow suit.
1: We are ready to respect an energy ceasefire if Russia is ready to do the same. And we have already shown that we mean it. Last night, Russian oil refineries were not burning. But at midnight, a Russian jet powered Shahed struck a gas production facility in Ukraine. And there was also a Russian strike on an ordinary gas station. So there were Russian violations of the energy ceasefire announced by President Trump.
0: President Zelensky added that an energy truce could work and become an important step toward ending the war, provided the Americans ensure that it is truly honored by Moscow. Nearing the conclusion of his speech, the Ukrainian leader also used the occasion to point out that his army's recent successful attacks on the data centers of the Russian internet operator Yandex have made it more difficult for Moscow to manipulate public opinion worldwide.
1: When our strikes reached Yandex data centers, it suddenly became a little easier to breathe on many social media platforms. A lot of people noticed it, and there was less hate, less division, and fewer provocations, because there were fewer bots. And it's pretty clear where those bots were coming from.
0: Volodymyr Zelensky said. Kyiv's airstrikes on Yandex data centers were a response to Moscow's repeated attacks on Ukrainian critical infrastructure and civilian targets. All in all, Monday's agenda of the 2026 Warsaw Security Forum consisted of more than 40 sessions involving more than 100 speakers, including representatives of Polish and foreign governments and armies, top figures of NATO, some leading European Union officials and many more.
2: That was a report by Marcin Matuszewski. Czechia's local elections were the first nationwide vote since Prime Minister Andrej Babiš returned to power in 2025. Talking to Radio Prague's Vít Pohanka, political scientist Vladimíra Dvořáková explains why the results should be interpreted cautiously but still contain warning signs for the governing coalition.
3: Municipal elections are important mainly because of the stabilization of democracy, and I'm very happy that there are quite a lot of people who came to the elections. This

0: is first a good message that almost 50%, this is quite good in this type of elections. We are now 1 year after parliamentary elections. That means the cabinet is in power less than 1 year. And this is rather short period to be sure. What is it message like that? What was the message was sent? You know, 2 years after, 3 years after, it's more reliable to understand what is the opinion or what, how it changed the strategy. Anyway, the first analysis can be done. First, Andrei Babiš or his party was not very successful in the big cities or in the two main cities in Prague and Brno. On the other hand, it's not so surprising because the movement ANO has never been successful, very, very successful in these cities. But comparing with the elections 4 years ago, we can see that their position lowered. So it is some message that mainly in big cities, his support is somehow getting lower. From the point of view of the whole elections, we can see that ANO was the strongest party dealing with the getting representatives. The most important group were independent candidates, yeah. But from the political party, ANO gained the most support. But this support were mainly in the small cities, villages, and maybe in some other cities that are of middle rank or how to say it.
1: As you just mentioned, the independent candidates or various kind of local groupings won the overwhelming majority of council seats all across Czechia. But mayors and independents and Christian Democrats performed quite strongly among the national parties. Does it say something about the current balance of political power in Czechia, you think?
0: I think it can say, but very less. It seems that as far as the opposition, we can see that the party that are called mayors seems to be in the best position from the opposition. Yeah, it gained a lot of new votes, it got a lot of support. And from this point of view, it is maybe the changing balance inside opposition, inside current opposition. This is quite important. But again, we are only 1 year after parliamentary elections, and I would not like to exaggerate that. What is interesting also that the parties that are partners in the cabinet with Mr. Babiš party, that were in fact totally unsuccessful in these both municipal elections and also there were elections to Senate, were mainly party of Tomio Okamura SPD participating in and was totally unsuccessful. So, you know, message, we can understand it as some form of warning. Maybe the big cities went against Prime Minister also because of the budget and the rather very high deficit. And so this led to the situation that in the big cities, his support even lowered when comparing with the situation 4 years ago.
1: As you mentioned, motorists and Freedom and Direct Democracy parties really failed in these local elections. Especially in the motorists' case, do you think it could be an indication that next time in the general elections, they might not be able to get to the parliament?
0: Well, I think that according to the public opinion polls, they are still having a lot of problems to get higher than 5%. So it's not something that's totally new. On the other hand, this party was formed, in fact, became political party that participated in the elections only before European parliamentary elections when they were very successful in some sense that as a new party, they get got the support, they got the MPs, but it was with anti-European rhetoric. So then they were

0: successful getting into the parliament, but they are the weakest partner of the government coalition. It's not a party that was built. You know, the reason why they were not successful is partly because they did not participate. They did not have a single candidate to Senate. They do not have people to get to the Senate. And in municipal elections, when they participated 4 years ago, it's true that before European Parliament elections, but they again lowered their position in these municipal elections, and it was not very high 4 years ago. So the problem of motorists is that it's not a party like that would have its structure or strong program and so on. It's based on a populist appeal that's really done by situation that's in the moment. But dealing with municipal elections, you need the people who are also working for the city, having some experience in working there. So it is difficult for the party to even have a more candidates. Yeah, they are not able to put it. They were successful, I think, in Ostrava as a big city.
1: Okay, one last question. Czechia has got a very unique feature, which when it comes to local elections, which is it's got the highest number of elected municipal councils in the European Union in relation to its population. And there are many places where there's only one candidate list. Do you think this affects the overall participation of people, I mean, of voters?
0: You know, in fact, the structure of this municipalities, I think we have more than 6,000 of municipalities, so it's really a very high density of municipalities, and in fact, a small municipality. So in the small villages, for instance, they very often do not have any like political candidates. They mostly collaborate as they know the neighbors and so on. So it's not, so that's the reason why also this independent candidates as a group are the strongest in the Czech Republic. It's more, I think on one side, it's not as bad as, because if you are solving the problems of your own municipalities, village and so on, it's understandable for people what they want to solve or what they would like to do. On their hand, it's rather costly in the sense that it's very difficult to have money for investments or to have a deeper strategy to be more connected with the region and so on. So it has its advantages, but probably more disadvantages in this sense.
2: Political scientist Vladimíra Dvořáková was talking to Radio Prague's Vít Pohanka. After a first round of talks with parliamentary parties, the Romanian Prime Minister-designate Luca Niculescu says negotiations on a government have advanced. More from Anna Maria Popescu from Radio Romania International.
3: After a first round of talks with parliamentary parties, the Prime Minister-designate Luca Niculescu says negotiations on a new government have advanced. I'm Anna Maria Popescu with more details in this report written by Daniela Budu. In Bucharest, the Prime Minister-designate Luca Niculescu Monday concluded the first round of negotiations with parliamentary parties and groups regarding support for the government, with a deadline on Thursday to present the list of ministers and the governing program to parliament. He proposed a political agreement or a mixed formula, which he believes would be in a better position to implement necessary measures, such as the budget adjustment, the endorsement of the 2027 public budget, energy-related actions, economic recovery, and the strengthening of Romania's defense capabilities. However, he says alternative solutions exist, ranging from a hybrid government to a cabinet of technocrats supported by a six-month political agreement. Luca Niculescu.
4: Am propus să ne gândim la un acord de susținere pe 6 luni, de exemplu, a unor reforme priorități.

0: I suggested we consider a six-month support agreement, for instance, for priority reforms and key initiatives Romania needs to undertake. And I hope the parties will reach an understanding and work together to find a formula to pull the country out of this political, economic, and social crisis. We have made progress. The situation today is different from a week ago, but we need to pick up the pace. While the Social Democratic Party calls for a governing partnership with the National Liberal Party and the Democratic Union of Ethnic Hungarians in Romania, the Liberals, led by Ilie Bolojan, strongly reject such an option. Under these circumstances, the PSD president Sorin Grindanu says his party is seriously considering early elections, even though talks with the prime minister-designate appear to be moving in the right direction. Sorin Grindanu.
1: Biroul Permanent Național a votat înființarea unei comisii de analiză a legislației electorale.
0: The National Permanent Bureau has voted to set up a committee to look at the election legislation. They must examine the legal framework regarding the possibility of early elections and determine what changes might be necessary. It is not a scenario we desire and not out of electoral calculation, but we do not shy away from it and we will be prepared. Meanwhile, the Liberals stand firm and categorically refuse to join a coalition government with the Social Democrats. The Senate Speaker, Mircea Brudan, emphasizes that the party is willing to vote for the Luca Niculescu cabinet to break the deadlock, but categorically rules out any hybrid arrangement that deviates from established party lines. Here is Mircea Brudan.
2: Evident că acest lucru ar afecta posibilitatea acordării unui vot de investire pentru guvernul Luca Niculescu, pentru că deciziile au fost clare.
0: Obviously, this would affect an endorsement vote for the Luca Niculescu government because the decisions were clear. I do not believe any other course of action is up for discussion if we want to secure a vote from the National Liberal Party. Given the situation, the Prime Minister-designate has sought support from other parliamentary parties and groups. Save Romania Union, USR, has once again rejected the idea of supporting a government that includes social democratic ministers. For their part, representatives of the Democratic Union of Ethnic Hungarians in Romania have announced their intention to vote for a government, even if they will not be part of it. Meanwhile, the national minority groups, Peace First Romania and United for Romania, have voiced support for the new cabinet, but are calling for social protection and economic recovery measures.
3: That was a report by Anna Maria Popescu. Social media, loneliness and rising mental health concerns. What are young people in Slovakia telling us? Veronika Štěpánová from Radio Slovakia International put those questions to Slovakia's children's ombudsman, Josef Mikloško.
4: Why do you think that it's important to focus also on the opinions of young people?
5: As a commissioner for the children, I'm solving a lot of things, helping the children, taking individual complaints. But one of the very main principles of the Convention of the Rights of the Children is the principle of the child participation. Child participation means that I have to listen to the child. I don't need to do what the child is telling, but I have to listen and take seriously what's their opinion, how they're feeling, what their ideas to make things better, etc. So that's why we organize a big research together with Trnava University, with Faculty of Sociology, and with the Department of Sociology. And we have done this with big group of young people, 10,200 young people, as you said, from 16 to 17 years old. And the result surprised us.
4: That's what I want to ask. What surprised you?
5: Yes. When we asked them what are the main problems, so the main problems was also the poverty and also the bad economic situation. But what we were surprised, the main problem was the mental health problems. And 90% of young people said that negativism, and then they said loneliness, bad relations, dependency on the social network of the social media, etc., etc. So young people, they discovered and the world, there is a problem of relations, as I said, and of especially dependence and the problems with social networks, these digital technologies. Then there was a problem of education, healthcare. But what we were surprised that first thing was the problem of mental health of the young people. Even worse situation of girls than of the

0: boys.
1: We are often being told that young people are basically like the generation of technologies, like they are born with the use of internet, mobile phones since like early childhood. So do you think that there is some kind of correlation between also the psychological problems that they are mentioning and also maybe the hatred that they are exposed to on the internet with the use of these social media and other apps on the internet?
0: You're absolutely right. When we're speaking about mental health, even as a children doctor, but also as a specialist a little bit on the fields, I can say that there are some reasons of this. One reason was collapse of the family. This is a very important reason of the mental health problems. The second was COVID, but now the main reason of the mental health problems is digital technologies. You know, we can see very clearly correlation between it. So the dependency, the brain problems, then the problem of concentration, you know, the bullying, aggression, you know, the hate, etc., etc. So it's clear that it's going up and up. Haidt was a very famous author. He wrote the very big book about anxious generation. And he really gives us very concrete numbers about how mental health of young people and children is going down because of digital technologies. It's really true, and it's really going very, very bad. He said that from 2011 was such a mass spreading of those digital technologies. He said boys and girls is around 150% is going up the depression. Italian Pediatrician Society, very serious society, pediatricians, said that he've done such a meta-analysis. Meta-analysis means that hundreds of smaller X researchers, and they said, more time you are on a social network, more depression you have, less self-confidence you have. So these are very serious conclusions. This is also one item of our office to protect the children against the digital technologies.
2: Józef Mikloško, Slovakia's Children's Ombudsman, talking to Veronika Szczepanowa. And that has brought us to the end of this edition of Europe East from Agnieszka Bilawska. Thanks for joining me.

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0: Hi, this is News from Poland, coming to you from Warsaw. It's Wednesday, the 14th of October. I'm Agnieszka Łaszczuk, welcoming you to this broadcast from the English Service. We're starting with our current affairs section. Let's check what's in today's edition of our show. NATO's victory plan divides opinion.
1: If, you know, push comes to shove and there was actually a need to block, to blunt and to break, would the United States today, led by this president, actually be part of it?
0: We'll speak to Michael O'Flaherty, Council of Europe's Commissioner for Human Rights.
2: This is a very worrying moment for respect for human rights. I've never

0: seen it weaker. It's not just about the abuses, it's about the abandonment of the standards themselves.
1: That and more later on, but first, a look at some Polish-related news developments. Poland's Constitutional Tribunal blocks a new judge after a disputed oath. Ukraine says SpaceX restrictions hamper its military drones. Olga Tokarczuk's new novel, Her Last Big One, goes on sale. A new judge of Poland's Constitutional Tribunal has been sworn in at parliament without the president present, and the tribunal has refused to let him hear cases. Maciej Berek, elected by the same lower house last month, took the oath on Wednesday in the presence of the speakers of both chambers of parliament. The wording referred to taking the oath before the president, but Karol Nawrocki did not attend. Berek is the fifth judge to be sworn in at parliament in this way. The same cites a Venice Commission opinion saying that in exceptional situations, an oath can be taken without the president physically present. The president's office says that opinion is not legally binding. Here is President Nawrocki.
2: I don't know before whom Minister Berek took the oath, but certainly not before the President of the Republic of Poland. And if he didn't carry out that obvious formality, that such an oath takes place at least in the immediate vicinity of the President and before the President, ideally in the presidential palace, then he's certainly not a constitutional tribunal judge. The tribunal's president, Bogdan Święczkowski, has not allowed Berek to rule and intends to ask the president whether he recognizes the oath. Protesters gathered outside the tribunal in Warsaw, and the opposition Law and Justice Peace leader Jarosław Kaczyński joined them, accusing the government of staging a coup d'etat. Meanwhile, Prime Minister Donald Tusk says the government will restore legal order because Poland has gone too long without a properly elected constitutional tribunal. In a video posted on social media, he stressed that all government action will be carried out in line with the law. Referring to the protests outside the tribunal, he said all judges would soon be able to start hearing cases.
3: Państwo polskie, samorząd Warszawy, policja.
1: The Polish state, Warsaw's local authorities, the police, all services and prosecutors will act calmly, consistently and without a moment's hesitation and will take steps to restore calm so that the rule of law once again becomes our Polish everyday reality and the newly elected judges will be able to count on protection from the state and will soon be able to start regular work at the tribunal. Professor Dorota Piątek from Adam Mickiewicz University in Poznań told Polish Radio 24 that the conflict is political rather than legal and is another stage in the dispute between the government and the opposition. She said an end to it will depend on the determination of the government side. Restrictions imposed by SpaceX are hampering the operation of Ukraine's military drones, according to officials. Overnight, Starshield, the military version of Starlink, stopped supporting objects moving faster than 160 kilometers an hour. The system had allowed connection to the satellite at speeds of more than 100 miles an hour, and Ukrainians used this mainly in their drones. The change was reported by Serhiy Beskresnov, an advisor to the Ukrainian president and confirmed by soldiers at the front. The news site Ukrainska Pravda says a commander sent it video showing two drones losing connection and unable to continue their missions. Ukraine began using Starshield in 2024. It also uses standard Starlink systems for civilian and military purposes, many of them bought with Polish help. NATO will defend its eastern flank, including air defense and critical undersea infrastructure, Secretary General Mark Rutte has said. Speaking in Estonia, he said the alliance currently sees no direct threat to its territory. He also referred to the deterrence strategy presented by General Alexis G. Grinkevich, the head of NATO forces in Europe. Rutte said,
4: "If we would see a build-up, we will react to it. But the message from General Grinkevich, the Supreme Allied Commander, in his speech on Monday was totally clear that we will defend every inch of Allied territory, whether it is close to Paris, close to Tallinn, close to Washington, or close to Ottawa. We will defend every inch of Allied territory. We have all the plans in place. We are prepared for that. We have the forward land forces all along the eastern flank of NATO. So that message is clear."
1: More on NATO's theory of victory soon in our magazine.

0: Rutte also stressed that the alliance has all the capabilities it needs to respond and also urged NATO members to strengthen support for Ukraine's air defense. Ukrainian President Volodymyr Zelensky has flown out of Poland for the first time in months. Polish radio has learned that on Wednesday. On his way to London, he left from Rzeszów Airport. His office has confirmed the news. For several months, his plane had been departing from Chisinau in Moldova, a change linked to a cooling in relations between Poland and Ukraine. On his way back from London, he's also likely to land in Poland. Polish Nobel Prize-winning writer Olga Tokarczuk's new novel, in Polish, Świata jest za dużo, in English, of course, that's a provisional title, There is Too Much World, goes on sale in Polish bookshops on Wednesday. It's a story of Lower Silesia and the resettlement of people after the Second World War. The author says it will be her last big novel. She also explained that the idea came from a sense of duty to write about the great migrations and resettlements after the war, with the cities of Wrocław and Wałbrzych at the heart of the story. Among the people who settled in Lower Silesia, replacing the displaced Germans, were her own sisters. Speaking at a festival in Wrocław, Tokarczuk said the process of writing had gradually run its course. She said, "I feel that I simply no longer want to keep telling stories. Perhaps I'll find another way of expressing myself." Tokarczuk won the 2018 Nobel Prize in Literature for what the Swedish Academy called a narrative imagination that with encyclopedic passion represents the crossing of boundaries as a form of life. Poland's education minister Barbara Nowacka says teachers should be appreciated all year round, not only on their special day. At National Education Day celebrations at the Prime Minister's office, she honored dozens of teachers from across the country with state decorations and ministry awards. Prime Minister Donald Tusk also attended. He referred to last week's acts of violence among pupils and thanked teachers for their response. Nowacka said Polish teachers are outstanding professionals and that pupils are completely safe in their care. According to the ministry, Poland has 700,000 teachers. Just a quick reminder that you're tuned to Polish Radio and this is our weekday current affairs magazine. I'm Agnieszka Łaszczuk, your host in Warsaw. NATO's recently unveiled theory of victory is meant to show Russia the alliance will keep its edge in the event of an invasion, but some analysts point out that its caution could invite the very attack it aims to deter. Michał Owczarek has the details.
1: General Alexis Grinkiewicz, NATO's commander in Europe, on Monday presented what he called a theory of victory at Warsaw Security Forum, a high-profile gathering of some 2,500 leaders from nearly 100 countries. He said alliance ground forces would first dominate an attack at the point of contact and stop the enemy seizing NATO territory. They would then blunt the assault and the forces that support, supply and command it.
2: Our alliance exists to preserve peace. But let there be no doubt, should war come, we will block, blunt any attack. And then if it does not cease, we will break the forces conducting aggression against us. We stand here together in Poland today, stronger than ever, united in our common vision of a more balanced, more ready, and more lethal alliance. We know how we will fight if a fight comes to us, and we know we will win.
1: He described the strategy as a shared vision rather than a military plan, drawing on a concept adopted by all 32 members and on lessons from the wars in Ukraine and the Middle East. Meanwhile, speaking to Poland's public broadcaster TVP World, retired Admiral Rob Bauer of the Royal Netherlands Navy commented that Grinkiewicz's address contained a reassuring message for their European allies.
3: If this is from the White House as well, and not just from Supreme Allied Commander Europe, then it means that the US is still all in and is still supporting Article 5, which is doubted by a lot of people. So to hear that in this way, in this clear way, not just in a confidential meeting during a summit or in the NATO headquarters, but this is out in the public, is very important.
1: Meanwhile, asked for comments by TVP World, Italian political scientist Natalie Tocci was less convinced and pointed to growing uncertainty over the US commitment to European security.
4: We've got this. We've got

0: Stop this. Great. Who's we? Is the United States in that we? If, you know, push comes to shove and there was actually a need to block, to blunt, and to break, would the United States today, led by this president, actually be part of it?
1: During his water speech on Monday, General Grinkiewicz also hinted at NATO's readiness to take a bolder approach toward Moscow by threatening the destruction of its war machine even deep behind the front lines.
2: We will break the warfighting system engaged against us. This includes not just the attacking force itself, but anything and everything that supports, sustains, or controls that force. We will apply constant and unyielding pressure, both kinetic and non-kinetic. We will do this across and through domains, land, air, sea, space, and cyberspace. Enemy formations will be starved of replenishment. Enemy commanders will be unable to control their forces, and enemy forces and support capabilities will be reduced and destroyed.
1: Speaking to Polish radio, political analyst Maciej Bukowski said the prospect of U.S. strikes deep inside Russian territory posed a particularly serious threat to Moscow, but added that such a move would require political will. At present, the Russians know that if the United States were to unleash their entire arsenal against targets deep inside Russia, the strikes would be highly effective. However, carrying out such attacks in the first place would require a political decision on the other side of the Atlantic. Meanwhile, Filip Wasilewski, a Foreign Policy Research Institute analyst and retired U.S. Marine officer, told Poland's PAP news agency that Grinkiewicz's speech was too cautious and the consequences it set out for an aggressor too mild. The pledge to hit supporting forces covered only military targets and, at most, hinted at strikes inside Russia in the faintest way, he said. He added that NATO could instead promise to do to Russia's military, industrial and oil complex what Ukraine is doing 10 times more effectively. Reporting for News from Poland, I'm Michał Owczarek.
3: This is the external service of Polish Radio Broadcasting from Warsaw, and you're listening to our Monday to Friday Current Affairs magazine. Still to come in our program, Polish children are gaining weight faster than their peers elsewhere in Europe.
4: The human body retains the impact of early life obesity. Unfortunately, children with obesity face a very high probability of remaining obese in adulthood, bringing on related complications much sooner.
3: Also, later on in our magazine, Pet Anxiety Awareness Day has made its official European debut in Warsaw.
5: This campaign is indeed for you, but also for the GPs who normally are in touch with the pet owners. We really wanted to create a good platform in order to encourage this basic conversation.
3: First, though, the Warsaw Security Forum, first held in 2014, is widely seen as one of the domain's top annual gatherings globally. Its 2026 edition took place on Monday and Tuesday, and close to 3,000 guests from 90 countries around the world flocked to Poland to take part. One of this year's high-ranking participants was Michael O'Flaherty, Council of Europe's Commissioner for Human Rights, Martin Matuszewski, who reported from the 2026 Warsaw Security Forum had a chance to speak with him at the event's premises.
6: This might seem like a heavy question to start with, but would you say that the world is currently moving forwards or backwards when it comes to respecting human rights? I am asking because on the one hand, the necessity of tolerance, equality, respecting minorities and so on is recognized like never before. But on the other hand, there seems to be a growing disregard for, let's say, the Geneva Conventions, also by some permanent members of the UN Security Council.
7: I agree with you. This is a very worrying moment for respect for human rights. I've never seen it weaker. It's not just about the abuses, it's about the abandonment of the standards themselves. Look at the Russian aggression against Ukraine. It's like they threw away the rule book in terms of the laws of war, international humanitarian law, human rights law.

0: every standard is being disregarded. The focus of the attacks are on civilians. It doesn't matter whether you're a child in the schoolroom, you're a person in a church, you're asleep in your bed, you are the target. Journalists are being targeted because they're journalists. This is very disturbing, and it's indicative of patterns I see in a number of places around a weakened respect for the very basis of the system.
1: We are talking at the 2026 Warsaw Security Forum, and the panel you took part in was dedicated to the human cost of war in Ukraine. With the dreadful scale of all the tragedies resulting from a 21st century full-scale war of aggression like the one waged against Ukraine by Russia, is it even possible to define such a cost?
0: We can certainly measure it, and we have to measure it, because if we don't measure it, if we don't very closely monitor what's going on, we are not able to hold the perpetrators to account. And we must see a day of justice for the perpetrators. Everybody from Putin down must be held to account before courts of law. That's admittedly for the future, but we have to put all the building blocks in place right now.
1: Actually, that plays very well into my next question, because we are currently facing an unprecedented situation in which institutions like the International Criminal Court are held in contempt or even sanctioned, included by the recent leaders of the free world, the United States. So in the face of this, is there any real chance to actually hold any of the aggressor states and their representatives accountable?
0: Yes, there is. In the first place, the ICC is not dead. The International Criminal Court remains an essential global institution around which states everywhere should rally right now. When it's in most need, then it is the moment for most action to support its essential work. Second, beyond the ICC, we are moving well towards a special tribunal for the crime of aggression in the context of Ukraine. And again, we need states to rally behind this initiative, which is led through the Council of Europe, to hold the leaders who give the orders for these atrocities, for them to be held account and to face their just deserts.
1: As of late 2026, what do you see as three biggest threats to the human rights-based global order for the near future? Can you briefly elaborate on each of these things, explaining your choice?
0: I think in the first place, there's the pulling away from the formal commitments, not just by the bad guys, but increasingly commonly across our countries. Look at the situation on the Belarusian border. There's no doubt that Belarus is instrumentalizing migrants on the border, but we shouldn't make the migrants be the ones who suffer for the instrumentalization by Lukashenko and others of that kind. We should respect the basics of international law, including regarding the right to apply for asylum. This is something that worries me in a number of countries, including in your own country, Poland, right now. So that's the first concern I have. The second concern I have is that we forget why we have human rights. Human rights weren't just dreamt up and put in place. They emerged out of the horrors of the Second World War, out of the never again for genocide, for the Holocaust. And it's out of that we constructed this very careful and reasoned system of checks and balances that puts human dignity at the very heart of the project. And there's no plan B. If we were to abandon the human rights protection system, there is no other human system of protection that we can have recourse to. And maybe the third thing would be that we have to get people excited again about human rights. We have to teach it in schools. We have to get children to understand that the Universal Declaration of Human Rights is this extraordinary Magna Carta, this base document for everything that flows in terms of fair and just societies. And by the way, that's the other dimension of all of this. People need to see that when bad stuff doesn't happen to them, or when good stuff does, that this is very often about respect for human rights. You know, you get a fair trial. That's because the courts respect human rights. The government invests in jobs, in healthcare, in education. That's a good, and it's about human rights. But we've lost that link somehow in the way we talk about things.
2: And that was Michael Flaherty, Council of Europe's Commissioner for Human Rights, interviewed by Marcin Matuszewski on the sidelines of the Warsaw Security Forum organized annually in Poland's capital city by the Kazimierz Pulaski Foundation. You're listening to News from Poland, coming your way from Warsaw. Over to social issues. Poland is facing a rapid rise in youth weight gain, with over 20% of school students currently overweight. To combat this growing health crisis and its associated complications, the country has introduced new regulations limiting sugar and salt in school meals to promote healthier lifelong habits. More from Piotr Urban.

0: Polish children are gaining weight faster than their peers elsewhere in Europe. Statistics show that more than 2 million students are overweight, and an additional 400,000 children and young people cross that threshold annually. Obesity is a chronic disease that increases the risk of more than 200 health conditions, including back and joint pain, atherosclerosis, stroke, and coronary artery disease. It also raises the likelihood of heart attacks. Experts warn that nearly 1 in 3 Poles is overweight or obese. Data from the Polish Health Ministry shows that more than 22% of students are currently overweight, while in the 1970s the figure remained below 10%. According to the Polish Society for the Treatment of Obesity, excess weight affects around 12% of preschool boys and 10% of preschool girls. Among school-age children, the rates rise to nearly 20% for boys and 15% for girls. Beyond health concerns, many children with obesity face social exclusion and a lack of acceptance among their peers. Speaking with Polish Radio, the Society's president, Professor Mariusz Wyleżą, outlined the key factors in preventing excessive weight gain. Nutrition and movement are essential to treating obesity, but reducing it to the generic advice of eating less and moving more without practical elaboration does patients a major disservice. Experts warn that Polish children consume excessive amounts of sugar, fat, and salt. In an interview with Polish radio, endocrinologist and diabetologist Professor Alina Kuryłowicz explained the vital importance of establishing healthy habits during childhood. The human body retains the impact of early life obesity. Unfortunately, children with obesity face a very high probability of remaining obese in adulthood, bringing on related complications much sooner. This concern has prompted Poland to introduce changes to student meal plans in September. The new regulations reduce the permitted levels of salt and sugar in food sold on school premises. School shops no longer offer sweetened drinks, confectionery, or salty snacks. Instead, they stock products such as bread, salads, dairy products, grains, fruit, and vegetables. Cafeteria menus have also been revised, with more plant-based meals now available. In addition, meat served in schools must meet higher quality standards. Poland's chief sanitary inspector Paweł Grzesiowski broke down the core philosophy behind their new regulations in an interview with Polish radio. We are expanding access to nutritious meals for children and teens, focusing not just on what they eat, but also on proper proportions. This initiative simply puts the latest guidelines from the World Health Organization and Polish experts into practice. The health benefits of this diet are beyond debate. The scientific evidence is clear. Survey results indicate that 70% of parents support the changes and view them positively. For news from Poland, I'm Piotr Urbaniak.
1: And finally, in our magazine, something truly special for both pet owners and pet lovers. Pet Anxiety Awareness Day made its official European debut in Warsaw on October the 12th. Originally established in the US in 2017 by pet care expert Kristen Levine, it aims to educate both pet owners and veterinary professionals on early identification and prevention of fear, anxiety, and stress in companion animals. Danuta Isler spoke to Alessio Giannelli of Orion Pharma Animal Health, which supports the initiative.
2: I'm Alessio Giannelli. I'm Global Marketing Manager at Orion, responsible for the fear, anxiety, and stress. Today I'm here as a coordinator of the Pet Anxiety Awareness Day.
3: So we are launching a special day to make us pet owners aware that our pets may have anxiety. Is this what you're telling me?
2: Absolutely right. Sometimes we give for granted that some signs are normal, but they're not. So it's really important to sometimes question yourself that we may do some actions the moment we are seeing something that is not right.
3: I love my cat. I think I wouldn't know that she's anxious.
2: That's a good question, because sometimes some signs of anxiety are really subtle. So they may look as

0: normal, but they are not. So it's a matter sometimes of frequency or how often or the moment these signs arise.
1: This is a project initiative that is being launched here in Warsaw, as well as five other places in the region on the eve of the Veterinary Congress taking place in Warsaw, 13th to 15th of October.
0: We really wanted to combine it or taking advantage of the visibility that the Congress will have to bring in together also stakeholders working in anxiety to have meaningful conversations. That was the goal.
1: I'm pretty sure many pet owners love their pets to death, so they would recognize anxiety, I would think and hope. So who is this for?
0: This campaign is indeed for you, but also for the GPs who normally are in touch with the pet owners. We really wanted to create a good platform in order to encourage this basic concept conversation that sometimes start either too late or do not happen.
1: During your presentation here, you were talking about New Year's Eve and fireworks. This is probably the only day in Poland when almost all the media have these conversations that take care of your pets while you're trying to have some fun on New Year's Eve.
0: Dogs and cats may suffer from anxiety during other moments. I'll take you the classical example of trying to catch your cat to put it into the carrier and bring it to the vet.
1: I've been there.
0: That's a classical moment when the cat can get really, really stressed. They know that there's something is different, so they start building up stress. And again, that's something that normally we give for granted, but that suffering means pain. So if there is a way for taking the cat away from that situation, why not doing it?
1: This campaign also includes a website, right?
0: Correct. There are several guidelines can be linked to Paul. So there are several things that can be included in this initiative. It's not just guidelines, but we really reckon sometimes is the step before is the communication. So recognizing and talking to the vets.
1: Do you think the vets should be more aware of the anxiety too? They are pet specialists,
0: correct.
1: One would think, no?
0: Correct. But sometimes I also speak from personal experience. We really receive little training on behavior. Sometimes they stop on the ethology, which is a little bit so understanding how a dog or a cat is does not mean understanding his emotions. So sometimes vets tend to underestimate this part, and this is where we can absolutely improve in terms of knowledge and how to provide better welfare to dogs and cats.
1: But why now? We're talking in the fall of 2026 in Poland, which has been facing war next door for the last 5 years. And we're talking about pet anxiety. Also, pet services are expensive. And like I said, we have the war going on here. There is war in the Middle East. The electricity prices are going. And you want me to care more, quote unquote, about my pet.
0: Sure. Feeling good, in harmony with ourselves and other living beings.
1: But I'm sure you face criticism. I'm sure you meet with people saying, now 2026, I mean, really?
0: That's a very good question. And I think that the answer is that also a consequence of the general situation in where we live. We need to pay more attention and be more careful, spending more time even in taking care for the others. Animals, but also human beings. I think it's part of the more global movement of putting money later and care for living beings.
2: And that was Alessio Gianelli of Orion Pharma Animal Health, interviewed by Danuta Isler. And it has brought us to the end of this Wednesday edition of our News from Poland, Current Affairs Magazine. But do stay with us for more. Please check our website, thenews.pl, and social media for updates. I'm Agnieszka Łaszczuk. As always, take care and stay tuned.
3: This is Patrick Trompis with a letter from Poland. This week, making the boundaries beautiful.
4: Behind me stands a wall that encircles the free sectors of this city, part of a vast system of barriers that divides the entire continent of Europe. General Secretary Gorbachev, tear down this wall.
3: That was Ronald Reagan in 1987 with a famous and interesting example of liberation rhetoric. He stood in West Berlin, but addressed the East, General Secretary Gorbachev. So besides Aristotle's trio of logos, ethos, and pathos, there is also topos, place. One thing you can do with a barrier that limits you, for example a wall, is to tear it down. In the years since the founding and expansion of the European Union, countless Europeans have had their Reagan moment as they pass undisturbed from one country to the next and share

stories about how many hours they used to wait to cross the border. Another way to challenge walls is to paint on them. Perhaps the most striking example of this creativity-come-demolition effort is Banksy's painting Beyond the Wall on the West Bank divided.

0: Yes, the democratic resistance leader Jacek Kuroń is remembered in Warsaw. Not so much as a political figure, and certainly not against another group, but as a human being whose life meant something. In Bielana, where I live, the singer Kora appears on a huge wall near her home. Not the graffiti of teenagers identifying their tribes with pop movements, but someone whose life means more to people than music. Yesterday, I saw a huge new mural on the corner of Warsaw Solidarity and John Paul II Avenues, this time with an even greater symbol of resistance. This legend of the silver screen has saved not a generation of teenagers, not a country, but humanity itself from the machines of the future. I speak of Arnold Schwarzenegger, of course. He is promoting the supermarket chain Lidl's Parkside brand for DIY tools. He stands there, geriatric Terminator, shooting out gold from a DIY tool. I guess when you fix the shower, as I just did in our home as a matter of fact, you will not only be your family's hero, but a savior of humanity. I remember Arnold Schwarzenegger's image being used, presumably without his permission, as the symbol of small gyms that were springing up in the 90s. It remains a fond memory of those years that a scruffy gym in a small town implied that a global bodybuilding star visited them or used their training methods. It's very striking how aesthetic and commemorative Polish wall art is, unlike, say, in Italy, where politics, alongside football, is the driving force behind it. This aestheticism is even evident in the rather poorly painted Arnie DIY mural. It has been hand-painted, like adverts often are in India, for example. When you see a small shop in a poorer district of India, a hole in the wall like any other space in the building, but with a Coke sign painted onto the wall to show you that you can buy a cold can of Coke here, it really humanizes this global sign. The global sign, in plastic and neon, so paradoxically destructive of the earth it aims to dominate, becomes localized. The German writer Walter Benjamin would perhaps have smiled. He saw the capacity of mass-produced art, Monet on t-shirts, to remove elitism from culture and make art accessible. But he also bemoaned the loss of aura, charisma, riz, of the mass-produced objet d'art. Quote, "Even the most perfect reproduction of a work of art, I would say especially the most perfect reproduction, is lacking in one element, its presence in time and space, its unique existence at the place where it happens to be." A Coke sign painted on a wall in India, using slightly warmer Indian colours, an Arnie image being used to promote a gym in a small Polish town. With all their clumsy, half-intentional clashes of East and West, global and local, these are most definitely works of art in time and space.
1: You're tuned to Warsaw. Welcome to Europe East, a look at life and events in this part of the continent. I'm Agnieszka Bielawska. The 2026 edition of a two-day Warsaw Security Forum kicked off on Monday in the Polish capital, opened by Poland's Prime Minister and Ukraine's President. A report by Polish Radio's Marcin Matuszewski.
2: The Warsaw Security Forum, first held in 2014, is one of the domain's top-class annual gatherings worldwide. This invitation-only summit provides space for direct exchanges of views and top-level discussions on security, defense, and the future of Europe. This year's edition of the two-day event kicked off on Monday, bringing together more than 2,500 participants from 90 countries. The opening speech of the Warsaw Security Forum 2026 was delivered by Poland's Prime Minister Donald Tusk, and an online video conversation with Ukraine's President Volodymyr Zelensky, speaking live from Kyiv, followed. The head of the Polish government called for solidarity among world leaders regarding continued support for Ukraine.
3: Nie możemy sobie pozwolić na żadną iluzję.
2: We cannot afford even the slightest hint of falsehood or illusion when assessing the nature of the current confrontation in global politics. I will put it very simply, this is a duel between good and evil, and nothing can absolve Russia of full 100% responsibility for the war in Ukraine. But

0: Ukraine will not be broken or intimidated. Poland will not be broken or intimidated. Europe, NATO and the entire free world will not be broken or intimidated. Precisely such a signal of complete solidarity and determination must go out today from every capital, from Warsaw to Washington.
1: Od Warszawy po Waszyngton.
0: Poland's prime minister said. Opening the Warsaw Security Forum, Donald Tusk also stated that every patriot should think of ways to effectively help Ukraine.
1: Jeśli myślisz o bezpieczeństwie swoich rodaków,
0: if you really care about the security of your fellow citizens, if you truly desire your country's sovereignty, then it is your duty today to support Ukraine in its defense against Russian aggression. And anyone seeking to weaken Ukraine today is acting unequivocally against their own nation, against their state's security and against its sovereignty, regardless of the underlying reasons, be it betrayal, stupidity or greed. The Polish government's head emphasized. Addressing the Warsaw Security Forum via a video link, Ukraine's President Volodymyr Zelensky emphasized that his country had halted attacks on Russian refineries following the recent ceasefire statement by the US president. But Moscow did not follow suit.
2: We are ready to respect an energy ceasefire if Russia is ready to do the same. And we have already shown that we mean it. Last night, Russian oil refineries were not burning. But at midnight, a Russian jet-powered Shahed struck a gas production facility in Ukraine. And there was also a Russian strike on an ordinary gas station. So there were Russian violations of the energy ceasefire announced by President Trump.
0: President Zelensky added that an energy truce could work and become an important step toward ending the war, provided the Americans ensure that it is truly honored by Moscow. Nearing the conclusion of his speech, the Ukrainian leader also used the occasion to point out that his army's recent successful attacks on the data centers of the Russian internet operator Yandex have made it more difficult for Moscow to manipulate public opinion worldwide.
2: When our strikes reached Yandex data centers, it suddenly became a little easier to breathe on many social media platforms. A lot of people noticed it. And there was less hate, less division, and fewer provocations, because there were fewer bots. And it's pretty clear where those bots were coming from.
0: Volodymyr Zelensky said. Kyiv's airstrikes on Yandex data centers were a response to Moscow's repeated attacks on Ukrainian critical infrastructure and civilian targets. All in all, Monday's agenda of the 2026 Warsaw Security Forum consisted of more than 40 sessions involving more than 100 speakers, including representatives of Polish and foreign governments and armies, top figures of NATO, some leading European Union officials and many more.
3: That was a report by Marcin Matuszewski. Czechia's local elections were the first nationwide vote since Prime Minister Andrej Babiš returned to power in 2025. Talking to Radio Prague's Vít Pohanka, political scientist Vladimíra Dvořáková explains why the results should be interpreted cautiously but still contain warning signs for the governing coalition.
4: Municipal elections are important mainly because of the stabilization of democracy, and I'm very happy that there are quite a lot of people who came to the elections. This is first a good message that almost 50%, this is quite good in this type of elections. We are now 1 year after parliamentary elections. That means the cabinet is in power less than 1 year. And this is rather short period to be sure what is it message like that. What was the message was sent? You know, 2 years after, 3 years after, it's more reliable to understand what is the opinion or what, how it changed the strategy. Anyway, the first analysis can be done. First, Andrej Babiš or his party was not very successful in the big cities or in the two main cities in Prague and Brno. On the other hand, it's not so surprising because the movement ANO has never been successful, very, very successful.

0: also in these cities. But comparing with the elections 4 years ago, we can see that their position lowered. So it is some message that mainly in big cities, his support is somehow getting lower. From the point of view of the whole elections, we can see that ANO was the strongest party dealing with the getting representatives. The most important group were independent candidates. Yeah, but from the political party, ANO gained the most support. But this support were mainly in the small cities, villages, and maybe in some other cities that are of middle rank or how to say it.
1: As you just mentioned, the independent candidates or various kind of local groupings won the overwhelming majority of council seats all across Czechia. But mayors and independents and Christian Democrats performed quite strongly among the national parties. Does it say something about the current balance of political power in Czechia, you think?
0: I think it can say, but very, very less. It seems that as far as the opposition, we can see that the party that are called mayors seems to be in the best position from the opposition. Yeah, it gained a lot of new votes, it got a lot of support. And from this point of view, it is maybe the changing balance inside opposition, inside current opposition. This is quite important. But again, we are only 1 year after parliamentary elections, and I would not like to exaggerate that. What is interesting also that the parties that are partners in the cabinet with Mr. Babiš party, that were in fact totally unsuccessful in these both municipal elections, and also there were elections to Senate, were mainly party of Tomio Okamura's PD participating in and was totally unsuccessful. So, you know, message, we can understand it as some form of warning. Maybe the big cities went against Prime Minister also because of the budget and the rather very high deficit. And so this led to the situation that in the big cities, his support even lowered when comparing with the situation 4 years ago.
1: As you mentioned, motorists and Freedom and Direct Democracy parties really failed in these local elections. Especially in the motorists' case, do you think it could be an indication that next time in the general elections, they might not be able to get to the parliament?
0: Well, I think that according to the public opinion polls, they are still having a lot of problems to get higher than 5%. So it's not something that's totally new. On the other hand, and this party was formed, in fact, became political party that participated in the elections only before European parliamentary elections, when they were very successful in some sense, that as a new party, they yet got the support, they got the MPs, but it was with anti-European rhetorics. So then they were successful getting into the parliament. But they are the weakest partner of the government coalition. It's not a party that was built, you know, the reason why they were not successful is partly because they did not participate. They did not have a single candidate to Senate. They do not have people to get to the Senate. And in municipal elections, when they participated 4 years ago, it's true that before European Parliament elections, but they again lowered their position in these municipal elections, and it was not very high 4 years ago. So the problem of motorists is that it's not a party like that would have its structure was strong program and so on. It's based on populist appeal that's

0: really done by situation that's in the moment. But dealing with municipal elections, you need the people who are also working for the city, having some experience in working there. So it is difficult for the party to even have more candidates. Yeah, they are not able to put it. They were successful, I think, in Ostrava as a big city.
1: Okay, one last question. Czechia has got a very unique feature which when it comes to local elections, which is it's got the highest number of elected municipal councils in the European Union in relation to its population. And there are many places where there's only one candidate list. Do you think this affects the overall participation of people, I mean, of voters?
0: You know, in fact, the structure of this municipalities, I think we have more than 6,000 of municipalities. So it's really a very high density of municipalities. And in fact, a small municipality. So in the small villages, for instance, they very often do not have any like political candidates. They mostly collaborate as they know the neighbors and so on. So it's not, so that's the reason why also this independent candidates as a group are the strongest in the Czech Republic. It's more, I think on one side, it's not as bad as because if you are solving the problems of your own municipalities, village and so on, it's understandable for people what they want to solve or what they would like to do. On their hand, it's rather costly in the sense that it's very difficult to have money for investments or to have a deeper strategy to be more connected with the region and so on. So it has its advantages, but probably more disadvantages in this sense.
2: Political scientist Vladimíra Dvořáková was talking to Radio Prague's Vít Pohanka. After a first round of talks with parliamentary parties, the Romanian Prime Minister-designate Luca Niculescu says negotiations on a government have advanced. More from Anna Maria Popescu from Radio Romania International.
3: After a first round of talks with parliamentary parties, the Prime Minister-designate Luca Niculescu says negotiations on a new government have advanced. I'm Anna Maria Popescu with more details in this report written by Daniela Budu. In Bucharest, the Prime Minister-designate Luca Niculescu Monday concluded the first round of negotiations with parliamentary parties and groups regarding support for the government, with a deadline on Thursday to present the list of ministers and the governing program to parliament. He proposed a political agreement or a mixed formula, which he believes would be in a better position to implement necessary measures, such as the budget adjustment, the endorsement of the 2027 public budget, energy-related actions, economic recovery, and the strengthening of Romania's defense capabilities. However, he says alternative solutions exist, ranging from a hybrid government to a cabinet of technocrats supported by a six-month political agreement. Luca Niculescu.
4: Am propus să ne gândim la un acord de susținere pe 6 luni, de exemplu, a unor reforme prioritare și a unor demersuri.
3: I suggested we consider a six-month support agreement, for instance, for priority reforms and key initiatives Romania needs to undertake. And I hope the parties will reach an understanding and work together to find a formula to pull the country out of this political, economic and social crisis. We have made progress. The situation today is different from a week ago, but we need to pick up the pace. While the Social Democratic Party calls for a governing partnership with the National Liberal Party and the Democratic Union of Ethnic Hungarians in Romania, the Liberals, led by Ilie Bolojan, strongly reject such an option. Under these circumstances, the PSD president Sorin Grindanu says his party is seriously considering early elections, even though talks with the prime minister-designate appear to be moving in the right direction. Sorin Grindanu.

0: Biroul Permanent Național a votat înființarea unei comisii de analiză a legislației electorale.
1: The National Permanent Bureau has voted to set up a committee to look at the election legislation. They must examine the legal framework regarding the possibility of early elections and determine what changes might be necessary. It is not a scenario we desire and not out of electoral calculation, but we do not shy away from it and we will be prepared. Meanwhile, the Liberals stand firm and categorically refuse to join a coalition government with the Social Democrats. The Senate Speaker, Mircea Brudan, emphasizes that the party is willing to vote for the Luca Niculescu cabinet to break the deadlock, but categorically rules out any hybrid arrangement that deviates from established party lines. Here is Mircea Brudan.
2: Evident că acest lucru ar afecta posibilitatea acordării unui vot de investire pentru guvernul Luca Niculescu, pentru că deciziile au fost clare.
1: Obviously, this would affect an endorsement vote for the Luca Niculescu government because the decisions were clear. I do not believe any other course of action is up for discussion if we want to secure a vote from the National Liberal Party. Given the situation, the Prime Minister-designate has sought support from other parliamentary parties and groups. Save Romania Union, USR, has once again rejected the idea of supporting a government that includes social democratic ministers. For their part, representatives of the Democratic Union of Ethnic Hungarians in Romania have announced their intention to vote for a government, even if they will not be part of it. Meanwhile, the national minority groups Peace First Romania and United for Romania have voiced support for the new cabinet, but are calling for social protection and economic recovery measures.
3: That was a report by Anna Maria Popescu. Social media, loneliness and rising mental health concerns. What are young people in Slovakia telling us? Veronika Stepanova from Radio Slovakia International put those questions to Slovakia's children's ombudsman, Josef Mikloško.
4: Why do you think that it's important to focus also on the opinions of young people?
5: As a commissioner for the children, I'm solving a lot of things, helping the children, taking individual complaints. But one of the very main principles of the Convention of the Rights of the Children is the principle of the child participation. Child participation means that I have to listen to the child. I don't need to do what the child is telling, but I have to listen and take seriously what's their opinion, how they're feeling, what their ideas to make things better, etc. So that's why we organize a big research together with Trnava University, with Faculty of Sociology and with the Department of Sociology. And we have done this with big group of young people, 10,200 young people, as you said, from 16 to 17 years old. And the result surprised us.
4: That's what I want to ask. What surprised you?
5: Yes. When we asked them what are the main problems, so the main problems was also the poverty and also the bad economic situation. But what we were surprised, the main problem was the mental health problems. And 90% of young people said that negativism, and then they said loneliness, bad relations, dependency on the social network of the social media, etc., etc. So young people, they discovered and the world, there is a problem of relations, as I said, and of especially dependence and the problems with social networks, these digital technologies. Then there was a problem of education, healthcare. But what we were surprised that first thing was the problem of mental health of the young people. Even worse situation of girls than of the boys.
4: We are often being told that young people are basically like the generation of technologies, like they are born with the use of internet, mobile phones since like early childhood. So do you think that there is some kind of correlation between also the psychological problems that they are mentioning and also maybe the hatred that they are exposed to on the internet with the use of these social media and other apps on the internet?
5: You're absolutely right. When we're speaking about mental health, even as a children doctor, but also as a specialist a little bit on the fields, I can say that there are some reasons of this. One reason was collapse of the family. This is a very important reason of the mental health problems. The second was COVID, but now the main reason of the mental health problems is digital technologies. You know, we can set very clearly correlation between it. So the dependency, the brain problems, then the problem of concentration, you know, the bullying, aggression, you know, the hate, etc., etc. So it's clear that it's going up.

0: up. Haidt was a very famous author. He wrote the very big book about anxious generation. And he really gives us very concrete numbers about how mental health of young people and children is going down because of digital technologies. It's really true, and it's really going very, very bad. He said that from 2000, I think 11 was such a mass spreading of those digital technologies. He said boys and girls is around 150% is going up the depression. Italian Pediatrician Society, very serious society, pediatricians, said that he've done such a meta-analysis. Meta-analysis means that hundreds of smaller X researchers, and they said, more time you are on a social network, more depression you have, less self-confidence you have. So these are very serious conclusions. This is also one item of our office, to protect the children against the digital technologies.
1: Józef Mikloško, Slovakia's Children's Ombudsman, talking to Veronika Szczepanowa. And that has brought us to the end of this edition of Europe East. From Agnieszka Bielawska, it's thanks for joining me.

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I'm Michał Kubicki. Hello and welcome to another edition of From the Archives. Today we remember Agnieszka Osiecka, one of the most prominent songwriters who worked closely with some of Poland's top singers and actors. October the 10th marked the 90th anniversary of Osiecka's birth. She died in 1997.

0: Agnieszka Osiecka was a woman of many talents. A graduate of the famous film school in Łódź, she soon realized that her career would not be in filmmaking, with all the discipline and organization skills that it required. She started as a journalist and broadcaster, hosting a Polish radio feature promoting budding singers. She also wrote theater plays and books, but it was her songs that made Osiecka something of a legend on Poland's cultural scene. In fact, most of her lyrics were high-caliber poetry. We start from the archives with a look at Osiecka's poetry, compiled and presented by Barry Keane.
1: Agnieszka Osiecka is regarded as having been the most pragmatic Polish lyricist of modern times. Sadly, she died after a long and protracted battle with cancer. Some time ago, I spoke about a new selection of her lyrical poetry entitled Sentiments, and how I was immediately taken with the unique quality of the poetry, with its piercing insights into the tangles of love and erotica, coupled with imaginative scenes from her outer and inner world. As these poems are also lyrics, they have a special internal rhythm that immediately captures the reader's senses.

I feel compelled to return to this collection because its quality demands a voice. Today's poem, loosely rendered by myself, is nothing short of a classic piece for its time. As far as I understand the poem, the scene is a weekend night, and the poet is having a casual conversation with a man who is obviously showing a great deal of interest in her, asking her the right questions, saying the right things. We don't hear him, she simply answers, and she's happy to answer, glad to have a casual opportunity to speak of her failed marriage and of her life following its breakup. She is a sensual elder woman who has experienced the tangles of love and seduction. Her past endows her with power and she knows it. Tonight, if she chose, she could offer him everything, if she so chose. And he hopes

0: Mishka plays on her slight intoxication, using it as an excuse to loosen her tongue and open up a small window of her life for the man to look into. Well, as far as I can gather, this exotic woman was all too much for the man in question. And who could blame him? He offers her understanding arms and comforting lips, but Agnieszka rejects his advances and tells him hurriedly that his bus is coming. It's a question of strategy, you see. Not that I'm speaking from experience, mind you, but there's no point saying the right things if you make a move too soon, is there? In rushing in, he destroyed the tingling sensation of discovery, the hope that she had met someone special. It is clear that Agnieszka likes this man. Perhaps his attraction was such that she feared to let this invasive force enter her life. But something tells me that she knows that she may have just shut the door on something worth taking a risk for. Magic encounters happen too rarely in life just to reject one offhand, even if you do feel that the right words weren't spoken.
1: You ask me how long I've been alone? Oh my God, so many years. I'm not drunk, you know. I've simply no head. No head for dates. In October I was green. Yes indeed, come March, a mother and wife. By December he'd packed his bags and silently crept out of my life. Was it August or September? It'll come to me soon. I have it now. You ask me if I've had the occasion, if I've known chess, check and stalemate. One moment now, there's no need for kisses and entwined toasts. You tell me my whole life's before me. Oops, here's your bus. You'd better run on now. I've no head, you see. No head for dates. In October I was green. Yes indeed, come March, a mother and wife. By December, he'd packed his bags and silently crept out of my life. The months offer nothing in the way of time. Do the cherry orchards bloom? Goodbye. She sighs. It's nothing. Nothing. Dreaming as a woman's suit. Or as I. I have no head for dates.

0: You're listening to Radio Poland, and the program is From the Archives. In the second part of the program, a feature which was broadcast in our A Day in the Life series over 10 years ago, in which we hosted Agnieszka Osiecka's daughter, journalist and writer Agata Passent.
1: I studied German literature, and just because I had a wonderful German teacher here in high school in Warsaw, but then I moved with my dad to Cambridge near Boston in Massachusetts, and I continued there, and I ended up at Harvard, which is a wonderful time, and I graduated there as a German literature major, and then I got a master's thesis here from the Warsaw University, also in German. But I don't have anything to do with German anymore. I am just a journalist, but, you know, it helps because there's nothing better than reading little Goethe before one falls asleep.
0: Agata's mother, Agnieszka Osiecka, died in 1997. Her father, Daniel Passent, is among Poland's best-known political commentators. Agata says that being the daughter of famous parents is not easy.
1: I think I'm doomed because not only my mother was one of the best known Polish writers, but also my father, Daniel Passent. I'm sure some of the listeners know his writings because he's one of the most famous Polish columnists. And so I ended up as a columnist myself, but I think I have a completely different kind of reader. I write more for lifestyle magazines. I focus in my work, in my books, mostly on Warsaw, on topics of urbanization, how the lifestyle in the big city changes, how the new money people behave in Warsaw, how Warsawians learn how to eat sushi and new kinds of pasta and behave in the capital.

0: world, and and my father is more into politics.
1: An important part of Agata Passant's activities centers on the foundation which documents the archives of Agnieszka Osiecka, publishes her literary output, and promotes her songs.

0: She wrote over 1,000 songs. Many of them have become Polish standards of modern music. Many fantastic composers worked with her. Over 40 writers, musicians worked for her. Also very famous Polish vocalists like Maryla Rodowicz and Seweryn Krajewski. As a foundation, we organize a famous competition, a music competition, which is mostly directed to Polish young vocalists, musicians, jazz musicians also. And the goal of this competition is to, on one hand, promote her writings, on the other hand, make young people bring something new to the new interpretations and musical arrangements of the old Polish classical songs. Songs from the 1950s, 60s, 70s, and 80s, mostly. And the Polish, we work together with the Polish radio, we publish something which is called The Great Songbook of Agnieszka Osiecka, and it's notes and lyrics to her songs, which are published in a series of 10 volumes.
1: Agnieszka Osiecka's favorite district of Warsaw was Saska Kępa on the right bank of the Vistula River. She lived there for many years and wrote songs about it. When I asked Agata if she likes Saska Kępa as well, she said hardly a word about herself.
0: I think my mom was like a film director. She finished the famous Łódź Film School, the famous Polish film school. Film directors, they travel a lot and then they come back home, a little bit like sailors. So she traveled the world. She was she had a stipend from the Ford Foundation in the 60s. She liked the U.S. a lot. I studied at Harvard University. That's where I graduated from. And we always returned to Warsaw. It's really strange. And her little spot in Warsaw was the Dąbrowiecka Street in Saska Kępa. And I think it's a good district for people who seek concentration because it's very quiet. It's like a village within a metropolis. The river is the big metaphor in poetry of time passing. The Warsaw River, Vistula, is specific because it divides the city more than, the Warsaw is turned with its back to Vistula River, and you have to really cross the river. The Poniatowski Bridge was one of the bridges my mom liked to walk across. It's something symbolic, like, crossing onto the other side. Warsawians say Saska Kępa is on the other side of the river. To her, it was the center of the universe. It's where her desk was. She lived most of her life with her mother, because my parents divorced. And it was her quiet place and where her desk was, and where she seeked for quietness and concentration. Most of her best works, I think, were written there.

0: In From the Archives today, we remembered poet and songwriter Agnieszka Osiecka, born in 1936. She died in 1997. And that's all in From the Archives today. Tune in next week for another selection of features from Polish Radio Archives. From me, Michał Kubicki, it's goodbye.
1: You're tuned to Polish Radio, broadcasting from Warsaw. I'm Danuta Isler, welcoming you to this week's edition of Around Poland. In the program, every year the Mazovian Regional Tourist Organization announces the winners of the Best Tourist Product Competition, widely regarded as the Tourist Oscars of the Mazovia Central Region. In 2026, the top honor, the prestigious Super Certificate, was awarded to Twierdza Modlin, or Modlin Fortress, for its consistent development and expansion of its visitor offerings. Six other unique places, events and initiatives were also honored, including the Scottish Day in Jadów, Podkowiński Quarry in Szydłowiec, as well as the Mazovia Pass.

0: My name is Bartłomiej Florczak. I am working for Mazovian Regional Tourist Organization, and I am responsible for coordinating Mazovian system of tourist information.
1: We're standing on top of one of the recent attractions here in Warsaw.
0: Exactly, that's one of the newest attractions in Warsaw. Also, this is one of the biggest, I would even say even the biggest viewing terrace in the European Union. That's, I would say, one of the records that Warsaw holds.
1: Wow, look at the clock of the Palace of Culture. I've never seen it so close.
0: Exactly. And you know, before that building, the only opportunity to see the skyline of Warsaw and all the views was exactly from the 30th floor of Palace of the Culture and Science. Right now, we can look at that building from the different perspective and see the whole city, the whole Warsaw from different perspective. The certificate for the best tourist product is something like Oscars for tourism in Poland and in Mazovia. Usually, people coming to Mazovia, they come straight to Warsaw. Warsaw is a beautiful, huge city with a great history and the great buildings, great attractions that we can see in here. We can spend a week, we can spend 2 weeks here, but that's not everything. That's
1: we can do the usual things here. By usual, I mean the Palace of Culture, the Royal Route, the Royal Castle, couple of standard museums, right?
0: Exactly, exactly. We have a lot of museums. We have, as I said, beautiful history. We have King's Castle, we have an old town, we have a Villanov Palace, but as I said, that's not everything what
1: there
0: we can see.
1: Much more.
0: Exactly. So our main duty as a Mazovian Regional Tourist Organization is to show people that Warsaw is not everything. Try to get them away from Warsaw and show them that out of the city, and show them that there is countless places that you can see in Mazovia and learn the history of the region, learn the story and see something different than the city.
1: How do you lure someone who

0: comes here. How do you tell a foreigner who has just seen, I don't know, this viewing terrace or the royal castle? How do you suggest, guys, why don't you take a train? There is this place half an hour from Warsaw, for example.
1: Exactly. So we have really good train networks, railroads in Mazovia, even the regional trains, that in, I would say, not even hours, but in minutes, you can reach very interesting tourist destination, like, for example, Sochaczew and Żelazowa Wola, which is the birthplace of Fryderyk Chopin.
0: Difficult Polish names.
1: Difficult Polish names. Unfortunately, we cannot change that because Polish language is very hard, and most of the names are really, really hard. But I believe because of the... that it's hard to say for the foreign people, they will remember that, oh my God, there was something strange at that name, I have to write it down, so they're gonna remember that. And I hope they're gonna love it, they love the places and love the moments that they spent in Mazovia.

0: how can they find out?
1: We have a couple websites. They can visit mazowsze.travel. That's a Polish website.
0: Spelled with W-C-Z-E at the end.
1: That's correct. And also there is another website, inmazowianstyle.com. There is a great database for all the people coming to see the Mazovia to find the most important tourist attractions, find the way to reach it, and get all the information about, for example, like ticket prices, maps, the main source of everything in Mazovia. It's a great database for everyone who wants to spend a day, week, and maybe even more in Mazovia voivodeship and have fun.
0: And by voivodeship, we mean the bigger region around the city. Coming from the local chapter of the tourist organization, what would you single out as one cool, quirky, super interesting attraction?
1: It's a very hard question because we having right now a lot of tourist trails. Friedrichshafen Trail, we have Warsaw Battle 1920 Trail, Mazovian Kings and Mazovian Dukes Trail. Mm-hmm. So depend what you are looking for. You can get something a little bit modern, you have a little bit something historic. You can also check our trail of Mazovia in movie style.
0: Oh, that's cool.
1: It is. More than 50% of all movies in Poland, they were recorded in Mazovia. And right now you can travel like for 30 minutes from Warsaw and you can see it with your own eyes. So that's a really cool thing.
2: Bardzo proszę, pierwsze pozycje w takim razie i chowamy się, cisza.
3: Cisza na planie. Stand set. Roll camera.
0: Tourist Oscars, as you said. So awards promoting or awarding the best tourist product,
1: that's
0: idea.
1: Correct. That's correct. That's the rewards that we sending every year. And this year, our number one was Modlin Stronghold. That's 2 kilometers of military barracks. So that's unique in a mm-hmm. European scale. And the location of that building is also very interesting because it's between two biggest rivers in Mazovia. So you can get there, you can see a little bit of history, but also mm-hmm. you can go to the viewing tower and you can see the whole landscape and the views from the tower to Mazovia and even Warsaw skyline from the distance. So it's a really cool place.
0: And of course, you may know this place because it also houses a local airport. So that's number one. What's next?
1: That's number one. Next, we have the best products, which is number one is Mazo Picnic. It's an outdoor event that we are organizing every single year during the summertime in different places of Mazovia. Not the biggest places, not the famous places, but also in the places that are a little bit smaller, maybe not so popular, so we're trying to promote those places during the Mazo

0: We cannot disclose all of those, but there are a couple of surprises. So if you can name one or two more things.
1: I would say maybe last, not the least, the Scottish Day in Jadow.
0: We have Scottish events of Scotland related, not far from Warsaw.
1: Yes, far away from Scotland, but not far from Warsaw. This is a kind of event that we can see different culture, and we can see people from a different nation, people that they live in a different way, eat different way, drink different way, and they having fun different ways. So we can learn something from each other.
0: And of course, one of those that has been awarded the Tourist Oscar, as we call it, is this place where we're standing right now, the High Line of Warsaw, which is a viewing terrace.
1: That's the place that we can stand off the top of everything actually in Warsaw and see the 360 degrees view around us, especially in a day like today where we have beautiful weather, clear sky. We can see even the horizon. We can reach really, really far, and we can see how big and beautiful Warsaw is in here, but also

0: so we can reach our eyes a little bit further and see how beautiful the Mazovia is.
1: Thank you very much.
0: Thank you very much.
2: My name is Dorota Kierznikowicz and I present Fun Park. I love to jump in English, kocham skakać in Polish, in Radom and in Warsaw.
1: And you are one of the driving forces behind something called Mazovia Pass, so a tourist product, relatively new.
2: Absolutely new. My company is known for cooperation with companies who have the same group of clients, the same target. So far we cooperate one-on-one. And this year we decided within these companies to design a group and to promote ourselves among each other. Mazovia Pass started this spring, the first season only. It's 5 venues to start with, but for sure it's not over.
1: So how much and which venues are included? And where can I get this pass?
2: You can get the pass in one of these 5 venues. My parks are in Warsaw and in Radom. Then Illusion Farm, that's how it would be in English. Dinosaurs Valley, the 4th one. And the final one is the Labyrinth near Warsaw.
1: I didn't know we had Dinosaur Valley here.
2: Meaning
1: in the region, yes.
2: So this is one of the reasons people can know different places to spend time.
3: I was talking to Bartłomiej Florczak of the Mazovian Regional Tourism Organization, as well as Dorota Kierznikowicz, the owner of the fun park I Love to Jump in Warsaw and the driving force behind the Mazovia Pass. That's all in this week's edition of our travel feature around Poland. I'm Danuta Isler. Thanks for listening.

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Welcome to Central Europe Today. In this magazine, every week we will be talking about what life in Central Europe is all about. The show is coming to you from Warsaw and is hosted by me, Danuta Isler. It is a co-production of Polish Radio's external service, as well as Radio Slovakia International, Radio Romania International and Radio Prague. In the show this week, Poland's top talent awarded by Forbes Business Magazine, Czech Army surveys latest drones and anti-drone technologies at the Drone Shield 2026, and Romanian lawmakers adopt measures against drug trafficking. We'll tell you all the details, but first, here is Poland Smrozu and Julia Pietrucha in their music collaboration called Anioły or Angels.

0: The 10th anniversary edition of the Forbes Poland 30 Under 30 list was officially announced on September 23rd during a gala event in Warsaw. The Forbes Poland 30 Under 30 2026 ranking highlights young innovators, entrepreneurs, and changemakers born in 1996 or later. I was there and spoke to some of Poland's top young talent.
1: My name is Aleksander Fiuk, and I'm the co-founder and chief operating officer of Revolve Space.
2: Michał Grendys, CTO and also co-founder of Revolve Space.
3: Revolve Space is one of two space companies that have been included in the current ranking of Forbes 30 Under 30 that has just been unveiled. From what I understand, this is a list of young Polish entrepreneurs who are ready to conquer the world in terms of business. So how did you do it and what does that mean for you?
1: Revolve Space is based in Italy. We're operating out of there and we have customers both in Europe and in the United States already. But we actually started in the Netherlands.
3: How old is the company?
1: 4 years.
3: The fact that you've been included, that means that this business is very promising. And I don't think it's only because it's space. I mean, we know that space is a hot topic these days in Poland and around the world.
2: I think for us, the important factor is that we've already sent our systems to space and we are already selling them with more and more scale, which is something that not many startups at this age, at 4 years, are doing.
1: One thing to add that we can actually now brag about is that our recent customer has been building the mission for NASA. And that's where our systems will also fly on a NASA mission. We're very proud about that.
3: What does it mean for you as a company to be involved in the Forbes 30 Under 30?
1: It means opening the doors to the connections here in Poland, that the ecosystem, the network that we have not built enough in the recent years. And now we can actually get back to it and build those connections.
2: Also great motivation.
3: Congratulations. Thank you very much.
1: Thank you very much.
3: Janek Kolaczyk, you have just received recognition as one of

0: 30 under 30 polls. This is a ranking of Forbes, which awards young Polish entrepreneurs who are on their way to conquer the world with their ideas. How old are you?
1: 23.
0: 23, and you are the CEO. Congrats.
1: Thank you.
0: On that alone, you're a CEO of Classtify, which from what we've just heard is a platform helping IB students.
1: Yeah, we sell like all over the world. Any student that does IB can use us. We have this all-in-one platform for IB, and you can visit it to, I don't know, get support with your coursework, your internal assessments, extended essay, in order to do practice questions, read notes, flashcards, basically anything you need for the IB, we have it there.
0: What does it take to build such a company? Obviously, other than the brain. Computers, crazy ideas, enthusiasm?
1: I think it's mostly just like enjoying that. So, you know, I've always loved building stuff.
0: Are you talking Lego or are you talking computers?
1: No, building stuff that people can use. And I mean, you know, my first project was a YouTube channel. So basically this was a more advanced YouTube channel where we basically sell to people, right? Of course, I did a lot of coding in the past because I started before AI, but I learned the coding just to be able to build companies.
0: Congratulations.
1: Thank you.
0: Weronika Tomiak, you have been recognized for a foundation devoted to neurodiversity. Is that a startup? Is that a business idea?
2: Congratulations,
0: of course.
2: Thank you so much. We are a non-profit, so there is a lot of entrepreneurship, in fact, behind it, but not strictly a startup or a particular business idea. But I see a lot of potential for the third sector and its contribution to building solutions for healthcare, for education, and for this neuro-inclusion, neuro-friendliness in various products, services, and processes. So we are trying to translate all those practices into tangible results. At the moment, we're occupied with making neuro-inclusive recipes.
0: We're talking in Warsaw, very close to the city center, but I'm pretty sure if I go out to the streets now and ask people whether they know what neurodiversity is about, I don't think I would get a lot of clear answers.
2: In my bubble, I would say the awareness barrier since 2020, when I initiated neurodiversity movement, which then transformed into an NGO, it was awareness barrier. But now, I wouldn't say this is the biggest problem. The biggest problem is not the awareness, but translating the neuroscience and what we know already about our natural differences exactly into our everyday lives and just in practice. This is what we are focusing on right now in our organization.
3: Katarzyna Dębek, editor-in-chief of Forbes Polska and Forbes Women Polska.
0: The Polish edition of Forbes has just presented a list of 30 under 30. It's a list of entrepreneurs, startups, ideas that are on their way to conquer the world of business.
3: Hopefully they are. That's what we expect them to do, and that's what we hope they will do eventually. This is our 10th edition in Poland, so it's, you know, quite an occasion because it shows that the people we choose every year, that we've managed to pinpoint them just before they achieve that success.
0: They make it big. One of them is Mati Staniszewski of 11 Labs.
3: One of them is Mati Staniszewski. There was Rafał Modrzewski. In our first edition, there was also Wojciech Zaremba from OpenAI. There was also Mr. Niedźwiedź, who started with Colstack and recently sold his company Neptune AI to OpenAI, enlarging the Polish mafia overseas even more. So there's plenty of really amazing people that we find every year, thanks to our jury, thanks to the people who nominate either themselves or their friends. There is an open call every year, a couple of months before the publication of the list. So if you know of a friend who does great things and he or she is under 30, you can of course send their presentation. The companies nominate themselves. Sometimes we find them because we know of the people that are worth describing and showing in Forbes magazine. Every year there's more and more candidates. It's tougher to get in. Because I remember 10 years ago when we were first pondering over, you know, whether we should do the same list as the American Forbes is doing. We thought that maybe we will not be able to find as many Polish people under 30 who have made it already. At first it was much more difficult, but now there is more and more and more candidates, and especially with the development of the startup scene, the competition is getting tougher and tougher. So it's great to observe it, it's great to see it.
0: Help it flourish in a way, yes. So finally, this year's list, I've seen two startups representing space, but I've also seen a foundation devoted to neurodiversity and a startup devoted to obesity.
3: That's the idea of 30 under 30. It doesn't have to be a tech company. Naturally, young people are interested in the tech scene, but there's plenty of really great initiatives. Young people creating their own NGOs. There are people, you know, making huge careers in international corporations. Other projects that are really worth describing. 30 under 30 is not about

0: tech startups, there's a lot of them, and the success, of course, is spectacular.
1: So
0: in that
1: if you
0: case.
1: Know how to code, it will help, but you don't have to.
0: But you don't have to. You can sell snacks, you can build a gym, you can do many, many really great things to get on the list.
1: Katarzyna Dębek, thank you very much.
0: Thank you very much.
2: And up next, you'll hear Polish singers Luke Bowska and Tomasz Kot in their song called Kompromisy or Compromises.

0: You're listening to Central Europe Today, coming away from Warsaw with me, your host, Danuta Isler. Drones have fundamentally altered the character of modern warfare and have become a decisive factor on the battlefield. The Czech military has recently conducted a 12-day international exercise, Drone Shield 2026, aimed at mapping and testing available technologies. Daniela Lazarova of Radio Prague with more.
1: Drones have fundamentally altered the character of modern warfare and have become a decisive factor on the battlefield. The Czech military is winding up a 12-day international exercise, Drone Shield 2026, aimed at mapping and testing available technologies. The sound of drones demonstrated at Drone Shield 2026 on Tuesday, a day that the military event was open to the media. In line with changing warfare strategies, the Defense Ministry has allocated hundreds of millions of crowns for the purchase of unmanned systems and anti-drone technologies. The Czech Army plans to acquire a total of 3,000 drones by 2028. And Drone Shield 2026

0: 26 provides a platform for exchanging know-how and testing unmanned aerial vehicles and anti-drone defense capabilities. Petr Schneidarek, Director of Communications and Information Systems at the Defense Ministry, says the Army aims to map the technologies available on the market and potentially purchase some of them in the future.
1: The aim of Drone Shield 2026 is to test available technologies from surveillance and reconnaissance to defense, direct combat and logistics. We need to test their operational use for the needs of the Czech Army. We are trying to select the best solution that will serve to protect the country's critical infrastructure, to protect our units, serve in defense and, of course, if necessary, to operate in an armed conflict.
0: More than 70 companies from 17 countries took part in the exercise at the Březina military training area near Výškov, which is winding down today. Observers from NATO armies, including Slovakia, Latvia and the United States, were present, as were representatives from Ukraine, which has the most direct experience with drone warfare and is now offering expertise on how to develop and operate radar systems and ground stations. According to the organizers of Drone Shield, communication with soldiers with battlefield experience is invaluable in helping to evaluate the technology in light of the Army's needs. Among the novelties presented were drones using last-mile technology. In the final stage of the flight, the operator locks onto the target, after which the unmanned vehicle guides the munition and attacks autonomously. The system protects the drone against jamming and makes it possible to hit the jamming vehicle itself. Drones that drop grenades on targets were also demonstrated, as was a personal reconnaissance drone that a soldier can carry with them at all times. The Army will use the findings from Drone Shield 2026 for future procurement. Schneidarek of the Defense Ministry stresses the need to speed up the introduction of new technologies.
1: The primary goal is to enable us to acquire the technologies in question within a matter of months, not necessarily introduce them directly, but test them within the Army. We are working with our colleagues at the Defense Ministry to shorten the acquisition process. The security situation demands it, and technologies are really developing at a breakneck pace.
0: Rapid development is also taking place in resistance to electronic warfare. Companies are already coming up with solutions based solely on optical guidance, which allows systems to operate autonomously in an environment where electronic warfare overwhelms all communication links. Part of the exercise took place last week in Lipník nad Bečvou. There, the experiments focus not only on drones, but on unmanned ground systems, robotics and autonomous technologies.
2: That was Daniela Lazarova of Radio Prague, and we're continuing our weekly show, Central Europe Today, coming away from Warsaw with your host, Danuta Isler. The European Commissioner for Internal Affairs and Migration, Magnus Brunner, and the European Union Drugs Agency have recently presented the 2026 European Drug Report. The document officially announces that a new drug appears in Europe almost every week. Also, increasingly powerful drugs, which are difficult to monitor, are flooding the European market. More from Anna Maria Popescov, Radio Romania International.
3: Based on data from 29 countries, 27 EU member states plus Norway and Turkey, the document shows that as they have become more available, more diverse and more potent, drugs have an increasingly negative impact on the health of consumers. At the same time, drug trafficking is a major threat to security on the continent. Organized crime networks are diversifying trafficking routes and methods of evading controls, using intimidation and violence, and recruiting and exploiting vulnerable young people. The anti-drug expert Cătălin Zone gave Radio Romania more details about the European report.
4: Sunt date care trezesc îngrijorare în opinia mea.
3: There is data that raises concern, in my opinion. Basically, the report officially announces that a

0: New drug appears in Europe almost every week. Increasingly powerful drugs, which are increasingly difficult to monitor, are flooding the market. The diversity of substances is great, and the possibility of them causing serious effects exists almost at every step. The report also warns against synthetic opioids as the main cause for concern because they are very concentrated. Thousands of lethal doses can be made from a single gram of certain substances. Georgiana Drăgan was addicted to drugs for 8 years. At 17, I started using marijuana occasionally for 3 years. Then, unfortunately, after I went into a relationship with a boy addicted to heroin, I started using this drug, and a severe heroin addiction followed, which lasted 5 years. It had consequences on all aspects of my life, from undermining all the relationships I had to the inability to keep a job, to various offenses, including thefts, robberies, loans against fictitious documents, etc. But the most painful were the problems I caused my family, especially my mother, and the state of helplessness I had reached. In 2009, when she realized that she was no longer in control and that she had to stop, Georgiana joined a rehab program. The lowest point and what led me to make the decision was the fact that I had lost everything. From a girl with dreams for the future, a girl with potential, an award-winning athlete, an Olympian at school, I had ended up sleeping on cardboard boxes in the stairwell of an apartment building and having absolutely nothing to fight for. That was the moment when I realized that if I didn't make a change, I would end up in prison or in the grave. Not only did Georgiana Drăgan quit drugs, but she became the director of the Teen Challenge Center for Girls near Bucharest. 9 girls are currently enrolled in the rehab and social integration program, which lasts between 9 months and a year for adults, and the approach is holistic.
1: That was a report by Anna Maria Popescu of Radio Romania International, bringing us to the end of this week's edition of Central Europe Today. I'm leaving you now with Ukraine's Sviatoslav Vakarchuk and his song called Wherever You Are. I'm Dana Teisler. Thanks for listening.

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0: Hi, this is News from Poland, coming to you from Warsaw. It's Wednesday, the 14th of October. I'm Agnieszka Łaszczuk, welcoming you to this broadcast from the English Service. We're starting with our current affairs section. Let's check what's in today's edition of our show. NATO's victory plan divides opinion.
1: If, you know, push comes to shove and there was actually a need to block, to blunt and to break, would the United States today, led by this president, actually be part of it?
0: We'll speak to Michael O'Flaherty, Council of Europe's Commissioner for Human Rights.
2: This is a very worrying moment for respect for human rights. I've never seen it weaker. It's not just about the abuses, it's about the abandonment of the standards themselves.
0: That and more later on, but first a look at some Polish-related news developments. Poland's Constitutional Tribunal blocks a new judge after a disputed oath. Ukraine says SpaceX restrictions hamper its military drones. Olga Tokarczuk's new novel, Her Last Big One, goes on sale. A new judge of Poland's Constitutional Tribunal has been sworn in at Parliament without the President present, and the Tribunal has refused to let him hear cases. Maciej Berek, elected by the same lower house last month, took the oath on Wednesday in the presence of the speakers of both chambers of Parliament. The wording referred to taking the oath before the President, but Karol Nawrocki did not attend. Berek is the fifth judge to be sworn in at Parliament in this way. The same cites a Venice Commission opinion saying that in exceptional situations, an oath can be taken without the president physically present. The president's office says that opinion is not legally

0: i binding. Here's President Nawrocki.
1: I don't know before whom Minister Berek took the oath, but certainly not before the President of the Republic of Poland. And if he didn't carry out that obvious formality, that such an oath takes place at least in the immediate vicinity of the President and before the President, ideally in the presidential palace, then he's certainly not a constitutional tribunal judge. The tribunal's president, Bogdan Święczkowski, has not allowed Berek to rule and intends to ask the president whether he recognizes the oath. Protesters gathered outside the tribunal in Warsaw, and the opposition Law and Justice Peace leader Jarosław Kaczyński joined them, accusing the government of staging a coup d'etat. Meanwhile, Prime Minister Donald Tusk says the government will restore legal order because Poland has gone too long without a properly elected constitutional tribunal. In a video posted on social media, he stressed that all government action will be carried out in line with the law. Referring to the protests outside the tribunal, he said all judges would soon be able to start hearing cases.
2: Państwo polskie, samorząd Warszawy, policja.
0: The Polish state, Warsaw's local authorities, the police, all services and prosecutors will act calmly, consistently and without a moment's hesitation and will take steps to restore calm so that the rule of law once again becomes our Polish everyday reality and the newly elected judges will be able to count on protection from the state and will soon be able to start regular work at the tribunal.
2: Regularnej pracy w Trybunale Konstytucyjnym.
0: Professor Dorota Piątek from Adam Mickiewicz University in Poznań told Polish Radio 24 that the conflict is political rather than legal and is another stage in the dispute between the government and the opposition. She said an end to it will depend on the determination of the government side. Restrictions imposed by SpaceX are hampering the operation of Ukraine's military drones, according to officials. Overnight, Starshield, the military version of Starlink, stopped supporting objects moving faster than 160 kilometers an hour. The system had allowed connection to the satellite at speeds of more than 100 miles an hour, and Ukrainians used this mainly in their drones. The change was reported by Serhiy Beskresnov, an advisor to the Ukrainian president and confirmed by soldiers at the front. The news site Ukrainska Pravda says a commander sent it a video showing two drones losing connection and unable to continue their missions. Ukraine began using Starshield in 2024. It also uses standard Starlink systems for civilian and military purposes, many of them bought with Polish help. NATO will defend its eastern flank, including air defense and critical undersea infrastructure, Secretary General Mark Rutte has said. Speaking in Estonia, he said the alliance currently sees no direct threat to its territory. He also referred to the deterrence strategy presented by General Alexis G. Grinkevich, the head of NATO forces in Europe. Rutte said,
3: if we would see a build-up, we will react to it. But the message from General Grinkevich, the Supreme Allied Commander, in his speech on Monday was totally clear that we will defend every inch of Allied territory, whether it is close to Paris, close to Tallinn, close to Washington, or close to Ottawa. We will defend every inch of Allied territory. We have all the plans in place. We are prepared for that. We have the forward land forces all along the eastern flank of NATO. So that message is clear.
0: More on NATO's theory of victory soon in our magazine. Rutte also stressed that the alliance has all the capabilities it needs to respond and also urged NATO members to strengthen support for Ukraine's air defense. Ukrainian President Volodymyr Zelensky has flown out of Poland for the first time in months. Polish radio has learned that on Wednesday. On his way to London, he left from Rzeszów Airport. His office has confirmed the news. For several months, his plane had been departing from Chisinau in Moldova, a change linked to a cooling in relations between Poland and Ukraine. On his way back from London, he's also likely to land in Poland. Polish Nobel Prize-winning writer Olga Tokarczuk's new novel, in Polish, Świata jest za dużo, in English, of course, that's a provisional title, There is Too Much World, goes on sale in Polish bookshops on Wednesday. It's a story of Lower Silesia and the resettlement of people after the Second World War. The author says it will be her last big novel. She also explained that the idea came from a sense of duty to write about the great migrations and resettlements after the war, with the cities of Wrocław and Wałbrzych at the heart of the story. Among the people who settled in Lower Silesia

0: replacing the displaced Germans were her own sisters. Speaking at a festival in Wrocław, Tokarczuk said the process of writing had gradually run its course. She said, "I feel that I simply no longer want to keep telling stories. Perhaps I'll find another way of expressing myself." Tokarczuk won the 2018 Nobel Prize in Literature for what the Swedish Academy called a narrative imagination that with encyclopedic passion represents the crossing of boundaries as a form of life. Poland's education minister Barbara Nowacka says teachers should be appreciated all year round, not only on their special day. At National Education Day celebrations at the Prime Minister's office, she honored dozens of teachers from across the country with state decorations and ministry awards. Prime Minister Donald Tusk also attended. He referred to last week's acts of violence among pupils and thanked teachers for their response. Nowacka said Polish teachers are outstanding professionals and that pupils are completely safe in their care. According to the ministry, Poland has 700,000 teachers. Just a quick reminder that you're tuned to Polish Radio and this is our weekday current affairs magazine. I'm Agnieszka Łaszczuk, your host in Warsaw. NATO's recently unveiled theory of victory is meant to show Russia the alliance will keep its edge in the event of an invasion, but some analysts point out that its caution could invite the very attack it aims to deter. Michał Owczarek has the details.
1: General Alexis Grinkiewicz, NATO's commander in Europe, on Monday presented what he called a theory of victory at Warsaw Security Forum, a high-profile gathering of some 2,500 leaders from nearly 100 countries. He said Alliance ground forces would first dominate an attack at the point of contact and stop the enemy seizing NATO territory. They would then blunt the assault and the forces that support, supply and command it.
2: Our alliance exists to preserve peace, but let there be no doubt, should war come, we will block, blunt any attack, and then if it does not cease, we will break the forces conducting aggression against us. We stand here together in Poland today, stronger than ever, united in our common vision of a more balanced, more ready, and more lethal alliance. We know how we will fight if a fight comes to us, and we know we will win.
1: He described the strategy as a shared vision rather than a military plan, drawing on a concept adopted by all 32 members and on lessons from the wars in Ukraine and the Middle East. Meanwhile, speaking to Poland's public broadcaster TVP World, retired Admiral Rob Bauer of the Royal Netherlands Navy commented that Grinkiewicz's address contained a reassuring message for their European allies.
3: If this is from the White House as well, and not just from Supreme Allied Commander Europe, then it means that the US is still all in and is still supporting Article 5, which is doubted by a lot of people. So to hear that in this way, in this clear way, not just in a confidential meeting during a summit or in the NATO headquarters, but this is out in the public, is very important.
1: Meanwhile, asked for comments by TVP World, Italian political scientist Natalie Tocci was less convinced and pointed to growing uncertainty over the US commitment to European security.
4: We've got this. We've got this. Great. Who's we? Is the United States in that we? If, you know, push comes to shove and there was actually a need to block, to blunt and to break, would the United States today, led by this president, actually be part of it?
1: During his Warsaw speech on Monday, General Grinkiewicz also hinted at NATO's readiness to take a bolder approach toward Moscow by threatening the destruction of its war machine even deep behind the front lines.
2: We will break the warfighting system engaged against us. This includes not just the attacking force itself, but anything and everything that supports, sustains, or controls that force. We will apply constant and unyielding pressure, both kinetic and non-kinetic. We will do this across and through domains, land, air, sea, space, and cyberspace. Enemy formations will be starved of replenishment, enemy commanders will be unable to control their forces, and enemy forces and support capabilities will be reduced and destroyed.
1: Speaking to Polish radio, political analyst Maciej Buk-

0: Bukovsky said the prospect of US strikes deep inside Russian territory posed a particularly serious threat to Moscow, but added that such a move would require political will. At present, the Russians know that if the United States were to unleash their entire arsenal against targets deep inside Russia, the strikes would be highly effective. However, carrying out such attacks in the first place would require a political decision on the other side of the Atlantic. Meanwhile, Philip Wasilewski, a foreign policy research institute analyst and retired US Marine officer, told Poland's PAP news agency that Grinkiewicz's speech was too cautious and the consequences it set out for an aggressor too mild. The pledge to hit supporting forces covered only military targets and, at most, hinted at strikes inside Russia in the faintest way, he said. He added that NATO could instead promise to do to Russia's military, industrial and oil complex what Ukraine is doing 10 times more effectively. Reporting for News from Poland, I'm Michał Owczarek.
1: This is the external service of Polish Radio Broadcasting from Warsaw. You're listening to our Monday to Friday Current Affairs magazine. Still to come in our program, Polish children are gaining weight faster than their peers elsewhere in Europe.
2: The human body retains the impact of early life obesity. Unfortunately, children with obesity face a very high probability of remaining obese in adulthood, bringing on related complications much sooner.
1: Also, later on in our magazine, Pet Anxiety Awareness Day has made its official European debut in Warsaw.
3: This campaign is indeed for you, but also for the GPs who normally are in touch with the pet owners. We really wanted to create a good platform in order to encourage this basic conversation.
1: First, though, the Warsaw Security Forum, first held in 2014, is widely seen as one of the domain's top annual gatherings globally. Its 2026 edition took place on Monday and Tuesday, and close to 3,000 guests from 90 countries around the world flocked to Poland to take part. One of this year's high-ranking participants was Michael O'Flaherty, Council of Europe's Commissioner for Human Rights, Marcin Matuszewski, who reported from the 2026 Warsaw Security Forum had a chance to speak with him at the event's premises.
4: This might seem like a heavy question to start with, but would you say that the world is currently moving forwards or backwards when it comes to respecting human rights? I am asking because on the one hand, the necessity of tolerance, equality, respecting minorities and so on is recognized like never before. But on the other hand, there seems to be a growing disregard for, let's say, the Geneva Conventions, also by some permanent members of the UN Security Council.
5: I agree with you. This is a very worrying moment for respect for human rights. I've never seen it weaker. It's not just about the abuses, it's about the abandonment of the standards themselves. Look at the Russian aggression against Ukraine. It's like they threw away the rule book in terms of the laws of war, international humanitarian law, human rights law. Every standard is being disregarded. The focus of the attacks are on civilians. It doesn't matter whether you're a child in the schoolroom, you're a person in a church, you're asleep in your bed, you are the target. Journalists are being targeted because they're journalists. This is very disturbing, and it's indicative of patterns I see in a number of places around a weakened respect for the very basis of the system.
4: We are talking at the 2026 Warsaw Security Forum, and the panel you took part in was dedicated to the human cost of war in Ukraine. With the dreadful scale of all the tragedies resulting from a 21st century full-scale war of aggression like the one waged against Ukraine by Russia, is it even possible to define such a cost?
5: We can certainly measure it, and we have to measure it, because if we don't measure it, if we don't very closely monitor what's going on, we are not able to hold the perpetrators to account. And we must see a day of justice for the perpetrators. Everybody from Putin down must be held to account before courts of law. That's admittedly for the future, but we have to put all the building blocks in place right now.
4: Actually, that plays very well into my next question.

0: situation because we are currently facing an unprecedented situation in which institutions like the International Criminal Court are held in contempt or even sanctioned, included by the recent leaders of the free world, the United States. So in the face of this, is there any real chance to actually hold any of the aggressor states and their representatives accountable?
1: Yes, there is. In the first place, the ICC is not dead. The International Criminal Court remains an essential global institution around which states everywhere should rally right now. When it's in most need, then it is the moment for most action to support its essential work. Second, beyond the ICC, we are moving well towards a special tribunal for the crime of aggression in the context of Ukraine. And again, we need states to rally behind this initiative, which is led through the Council of Europe, to hold the leaders who give the orders for these atrocities, for them to be held account and to face their just deserts.
0: As of late 2026, what do you see as three biggest threats to the human rights-based global order for the near future? Can you briefly elaborate on each of these things, explaining your choice?
1: I think in the first place, there's the pulling away from the formal commitments, not just by the bad guys, but increasingly commonly across our countries. Look at the situation on the Belarusian border. There's no doubt that Belarus is instrumentalizing migrants on the border, but we shouldn't make the migrants be the ones who suffer for the instrumentalization by Lukashenko and others of that kind. We should respect the basics of international law, including regarding the right to apply for asylum. This is something that worries me in a number of countries, including in your own country, Poland, right now. So that's the first concern I have. The second concern I have is that we forget why we have human rights. Human rights weren't just dreamt up and put in place. They emerged out of the horrors of the Second World War, out of the never again for genocide, for the Holocaust. And it's out of that we constructed this very careful and reasoned system of checks and balances that puts human dignity at the very heart of the project. And there's no plan B. If we were to abandon the human rights protection system, there is no other human system of protection that we can have recourse to. And maybe the third thing would be that we have to get people excited again about human rights. We have to teach it in schools. We have to get children to understand that the Universal Declaration of Human Rights is this extraordinary Magna Carta, this base document for everything that flows in terms of fair and just societies. And by the way, that's the other dimension of all of this. People need to see that when bad stuff doesn't happen to them, or when good stuff does, that this is very often about respect for human rights. You know, you get a fair trial. That's because the courts respect human rights. The government invests in jobs, in healthcare, in education. That's a good, and it's about human rights. But we've lost that link somehow in the way we talk about things.
2: And that was Michael Flaherty, Council of Europe's Commissioner for Human Rights, interviewed by Marcin Matuszewski on the sidelines of the Warsaw Security Forum organized annually in Poland's capital city by the Kazimierz Pulaski Foundation. You're listening to News from Poland, coming your way from Warsaw. Over to social issues. Poland is facing a rapid rise in youth weight gain, with over 20% of school students currently overweight. To combat this growing health crisis and its associated complications, the country has introduced new regulations limiting sugar and salt in school meals to promote healthier lifelong habits. More from Piotr Urbaniak.
3: Polish children are gaining weight faster than their peers elsewhere in Europe. Statistics show that more than 2 million students are overweight, and an additional 400,000 children and young people cross that threshold annually. Obesity is a chronic disease that increases the risk of more than 200 health conditions, including back and joint pain, atherosclerosis, stroke, and coronary artery disease. It also raises the likelihood of heart attacks. Experts warn that nearly 1 in 3 Poles is overweight or obese. Data from the Polish Health Ministry shows that more than 22% of students are currently overweight, while in the 1970s the figure remained below 10%. According to the Polish Society for the Treatment of Obesity, excess weight affects around 12% of preschool boys and 10% of preschool girls. Among school-age children, the rates rise to nearly 20% for boys and 15% for girls. Beyond health concerns, many children with obesity face social exclusion and a lack of acceptance among their peers. speaking with Polish Radio.

0: The Society's president, Professor Mariusz Wyleżą, outlined the key factors in preventing excessive weight gain.
1: Żywienie czy aktywność fizyczna.
0: Nutrition and movement are essential to treating obesity, but reducing it to the generic advice of eating less and moving more without practical elaboration does patients a major disservice.
1: Zwinięcie tych pojęć jest niestety krzywdzeniem chorych.
0: Experts warn that Polish children consume excessive amounts of sugar, fat and salt. In an interview with Polish radio, endocrinologist and diabetologist Professor Alina Kuryłowicz explained the vital importance of establishing healthy habits during childhood.
2: Nasze ciało zapamiętuje czasy, kiedy byliśmy otyłymi.
0: The human body retains the impact of early life obesity. Unfortunately, children with obesity face a very high probability of remaining obese in adulthood, bringing on related complications much sooner. This concern has prompted Poland to introduce changes to student meal plans in September. The new regulations reduce the permitted levels of salt and sugar in food sold on school premises. School shops no longer offer sweetened drinks, confectionery or salty snacks. Instead, they stock products such as bread, salads, dairy products, grains, fruit and vegetables. Cafeteria menus have also been revised, with more plant-based meals now available. In addition, meat served in schools must meet higher quality standards. Poland's chief sanitary inspector Paweł Grzesiowski broke down the core philosophy behind the new regulations in an interview with Polish radio.
3: Zwiększamy dostęp dzieci i młodzieży do zdrowej żywności.
0: We are expanding access to nutritious meals for children and teens, focusing not just on what they eat, but also on proper proportions. This initiative simply puts the latest guidelines from the World Health Organization and Polish experts into practice. The health benefits of this diet are beyond debate. The scientific evidence is clear.
3: Naukowych dowodów, że jest to dieta, która sprzyja utrzymaniu zdrowia.
0: Survey results indicate that 70% of parents support the changes and view them positively. For News from Poland, I'm Piotr Urbaniak.
4: And finally, in our magazine, something truly special for both pet owners and pet lovers. Pet Anxiety Awareness Day made its official European debut in Warsaw on October the 12th. Originally established in the US in 2017 by pet care expert Kristen Levine, it aims to educate both pet owners and veterinary professionals on early identification and prevention of fear, anxiety, and stress in companion animals. Danuta Isler spoke to Alessio Giannelli of Orion Pharma Animal Health, which supports the initiative.
5: I'm Alessio Giannelli. I'm Global Marketing Manager at Orion, responsible for the fear, anxiety and stress. Today I'm here as a coordinator of the Pet Anxiety Awareness Day.
6: So we are launching a special day to make us pet owners aware that our pets may have anxiety. Is this what you're telling me?
5: Absolutely right. Sometimes we give for granted that some signs are normal, but they're not. So it's really important to sometimes question yourself that we may do some actions the moment we are seeing something that is not right.
6: I love my cat. I think I wouldn't know that she's anxious.
5: That's a good question, because sometimes some signs of anxiety are really subtle. So they may look as normal, but they're not. So it's a matter sometimes of frequency, of how often, or the moment these signs arise.
6: This is a project, initiative that is being launched here in Warsaw, as well as five other places in the region, on the eve of the Veterinary Congress taking place in Warsaw, 13th to 15th of October.
5: We really wanted to combine it, or taking advantage of the visibility that the Congress will have, to bring in together also stakeholders working in anxiety to have meaningful conversations. That was the goal.
6: I'm pretty sure many pet owners love their pets to death, so they would recognize anxiety, I would think and hope. So who is this for?
5: This campaign is indeed for you, but also for the GPs who normally are in touch with the pet owners. We really wanted to create a good platform in order to encourage this basic concept conversation that sometimes start either too late or do not happen.
6: During your presentation here, you were talking about New Year's Eve and fireworks. This is probably the only day in Poland when almost all the media have these conversations that take care of your pets while you're trying to have some fun on New Year's Eve.
5: Dogs and cats may suffer from anxiety.

0: During other moments, I'll take you the classical example of trying to catch your cat to put it into the carrier and bring it to the vet.
1: I've been there.
0: That's a classical moment when the cat can get really, really stressed. They know that something is different, so they start building up stress. And again, that's something that normally we give for granted, but that suffering means pain. So if there is a way for taking the cat away from that situation, why not doing it?
1: This campaign also includes a website, right?
0: Correct. There are several guidelines can be linked to Paul. So there are several things that can be included in this initiative. It's not just guidelines, but we really reckon sometimes it's the step before is the communication. So recognizing and talking to the vets.
1: Do you think the vets should be more aware of the anxiety too? They are pet specialists,
0: correct.
1: One would think, no?
0: Correct. But sometimes I also speak from personal experience. We really receive little training on behavior. Sometimes they stop on the ethology, which is a little bit, so understanding how a dog or a cat is does not mean understanding his emotions. So sometimes vets tend to underestimate this part, and this is where we can absolutely improve in terms of knowledge and how to provide better welfare to dogs and cats.
1: But why now? We're talking in the fall of 2026 in Poland, which has been facing war next door for the last 5 years, and we're talking about pet anxiety. Also, pet services are expensive, and like I said, we have the war going on here, there is war in the Middle East, the electricity prices are going, and you want me to care more, quote unquote, about my pet.
0: Sure. Feeling good, in harmony with ourselves and other living beings.
1: But I'm sure you face criticism. I'm sure you meet with people saying, now 2026, I mean, really?
0: That's a very good question. And I think that the answer is that also a consequence of the general situation in where we live. We need to pay more attention and be more careful, spending more time even in taking care for the others. Animals, but also human beings. I think it's part of the more global movement of putting money later and care for living beings.
2: And that was Alessio Gianelli of Orion Pharma Animal Health, interviewed by Danuta Isler. And it has brought us to the end of this Wednesday edition of our News from Poland, Current Affairs Magazine. But do stay with us for more. Please check our website, thenews.pl, and social media for updates. I'm Agnieszka Łaszczuk. As always, take care and stay tuned.
3: This is Patrick Trompis with a letter from Poland. This week, making the boundaries beautiful.
4: Behind me stands a wall that encircles the free sectors of this city, part of a vast system of barriers that divides the entire continent of Europe. General Secretary Gorbachev, tear down this wall.
3: That was Ronald Reagan in 1987 with a famous and interesting example of liberation rhetoric. He stood in West Berlin, but addressed the East, General Secretary Gorbachev. So besides Aristotle's trio of logos, ethos, and pathos, there is also topos, place. One thing you can do with a barrier that limits you, for example a wall, is to tear it down. In the years since the founding and expansion of the European Union, countless Europeans have had their Reagan moment as they pass undisturbed from one country to the next and share stories about how many hours they used to wait to cross the border. Another way to challenge walls is to paint on them. Perhaps the most striking example of this creativity-come-demolition effort is Banksy's painting Beyond the Wall on the West Bank Dividing Wall. There his team painted an image of paradise, a beach like the Maldives, where children sat below as the painting's authors, a dream of a future life, Gazan beaches. Murals in Poland are usually closer to those in Italy or Liverpool, celebrating footballers, less political. Liverpool players are deified across that city as the democratic resistance leader Jacek Kuroń is remembered in Warsaw. Not so much as a political figure, and certainly not against another group, but as a human being whose life meant something. In Bielana, where I live, the singer Cora appears on a huge wall near her home, not the graffiti of teenagers identifying their tribes with pop movements, but someone whose life means more to people than music. Yesterday, I saw a huge new mural

on the corner of Warsaw Solidarity and John Paul II Avenues, this time with an even greater symbol of resistance. This legend of the silver screen has saved not a generation of teenagers, not a country, but humanity itself from the machines of the future. I speak of Arnold Schwarzenegger, of course. He's promoting the supermarket chain Lidl's Parkside brand for DIY tools. He stands there, geriatric Terminator, shooting out gold from a DIY tool.

0: humanity. I remember Arnold Schwarzenegger's image being used, presumably without his permission, as the symbol of small gyms that were springing up in the 90s. It remains a fond memory of those years, that a scruffy gym in a small town implied that a global bodybuilding star visited them or used their training methods. It's very striking how aesthetic and commemorative Polish wall art is, unlike, say, in Italy, where politics, alongside football, is the driving force behind it. This aestheticism is even evident in the rather poorly painted Arnie DIY mural. It has been hand-painted, like adverts often are in India, for example. When you see a small shop in a poorer district of India, a hole in the wall like any other space in the building, but with a Coke sign painted onto the wall to show you that you can buy a cold can of Coke here, it really humanizes this global sign. The global sign, in plastic and neon, so paradoxically destructive of the earth it aims to dominate, becomes localized. The German writer Walter Benjamin would perhaps have smiled. He saw the capacity of mass-produced art, Monet on t-shirts, to remove elitism from culture and make art accessible. But he also bemoaned the loss of aura, charisma, riz, of the mass-produced objet d'art. Quote, "Even the most perfect reproduction of a work of art, I would say especially the most perfect reproduction, is lacking in one element, its presence in time and space, its unique existence at the place where it happens to be." A Coke sign painted on a wall in India, using slightly warmer Indian colours, an Arnie image being used to promote a gym in a small Polish town. With all their clumsy, half-intentional clashes of East and West, global and local, these are most definitely works of art in time and space.
1: You're tuned to Warsong. Welcome to Europe East, a look at life and events in this part of the continent. I'm Agnieszka Bielawska. The 2026 edition of a two-day Warsaw Security Forum kicked off on Monday in the Polish capital, opened by Poland's Prime Minister and Ukraine's President. A report by Polish Radio's Marcin Matuszewski.
2: The Warsaw Security Forum, first held in 2014, is one of the domain's top-class annual gatherings worldwide. This invitation-only summit provides space for direct exchanges of views and top-level discussions on security, defense, and the future of Europe. This year's edition of the two-day event kicked off on Monday, bringing together more than 2,500 participants from 90 countries. The opening speech of the Warsaw Security Forum 2026 was delivered by Poland's Prime Minister Donald Tusk, and an online video conversation with Ukraine's President Volodymyr Zelensky, speaking live from Kyiv, followed. The head of the Polish government called for solidarity among world leaders regarding continued support for Ukraine. We cannot afford even the slightest hint of falsehood or illusion when assessing the nature of the current confrontation in global politics. I will put it very simply, this is a duel between good and evil, and nothing can absolve Russia of full 100% responsibility for the war in Ukraine. But Ukraine will not be broken or intimidated. Poland will not be broken or intimidated, Europe, NATO and the entire free world will not be broken or intimidated. Precisely such a signal of complete solidarity and determination must go out today from every capital, from Warsaw to Washington. Poland's Prime Minister said. Opening the Warsaw Security Forum, Donald Tusk also stated that every patriot should think of ways to effectively help Ukraine. If you really care about the security of your fellow citizens, if you truly desire your country's sovereignty, then it is your duty today to support Ukraine in its defense against Russian aggression. And anyone seeking to weaken Ukraine today is acting unequivocally against their own nation, against their state's security and against its sovereignty, regardless of the underlying reasons, be it betrayal, stupidity or greed. The Polish government's head emphasized.

0: Addressing the Warsaw Security Forum via a video link, Ukraine's President Volodymyr Zelensky emphasized that his country had halted attacks on Russian refineries following the recent ceasefire statement by the US president. But Moscow did not follow suit.
1: We are ready to respect an energy ceasefire if Russia is ready to do the same. And we have already shown that we mean it. Last night, Russian oil refineries were not burning. But at midnight, a Russian jet powered Shahed struck a gas production facility in Ukraine. And there was also a Russian strike on an ordinary gas station. So there were Russian violations of the energy ceasefire announced by President Trump.
0: President Zelensky added that an energy truce could work and become an important step toward ending the war, provided the Americans ensure that it is truly honored by Moscow. Nearing the conclusion of his speech, the Ukrainian leader also used the occasion to point out that his army's recent successful attacks on the data centers of the Russian internet operator Yandex have made it more difficult for Moscow to manipulate public opinion worldwide.
1: When our strikes reached Yandex data centers, it suddenly became a little easier to breathe on many social media platforms. A lot of people noticed it. And there was less hate, less division, and fewer provocations, because there were fewer bots. And it's pretty clear where those bots were coming from.
0: Volodymyr Zelensky said, Kyiv's airstrikes on Yandex data centers were a response to Moscow's repeated attacks on Ukrainian critical infrastructure and civilian targets. All in all, Monday's agenda of the 2026 Warsaw Security Forum consisted of more than 40 sessions involving more than 100 speakers, including representatives of Polish and foreign governments and armies, top figures of NATO, some leading European Union officials, and many more.
2: That was a report by Marcin Matuszewski. Czechia's local elections were the first nationwide vote since Prime Minister Andrej Babiš returned to power in 2025. Talking to Radio Prague's Vít Pohanka, political scientist Vladimíra Dvořáková explains why the results should be interpreted cautiously but still contain warning signs for the governing coalition.
3: Municipal elections are important mainly because of the stabilization of democracy, and I'm very happy that there are quite a lot of people who came to the elections. This is first a good message that almost 50%, this is quite good in this type of elections. We are now 1 year after parliamentary elections. That means the cabinet is in power less than 1 year. And this is rather short period to be sure what is it message like that. What was the message was sent? You know, 2 years after, 3 years after, it's more reliable to understand what is the opinion or what, how it changed the strategy. Anyway, the first analysis can be done. First, Andrej Babiš or his party was not very successful in the big cities or in the two main cities in Prague and Brno. On the other hand, it's not so surprising because the movement ANO has never been successful, very, very successful in these cities. But comparing with the elections 4 years ago, we can see that their position lowered. So it is some message that mainly in big cities, his support is somehow getting over. From the point of view of the whole elections, we can see that ANO was the strongest party dealing with the getting representatives. The most important group were independent candidates, yeah. But from the political party, ANO gained the most support. But this support were mainly in the small cities, villages, and maybe in some other cities that are of middle rank or how to say it.
4: As you just mentioned, the independent candidates or various kind of local groupings won the overwhelming majority of council seats all across Czechia. But mayors and independents and Christian Democrats performed

0: quite strongly among the national parties. Does it say something about the current balance of political power in Czechia, you think?
1: I think it can say, but very less. It seems that as far as the opposition, we can see that the party that are called Majors seems to be in the best position from the opposition. Yeah, it gained a lot of new votes, it got a lot of support. And from this point of view, it is maybe the changing balance inside opposition, inside current opposition. This is quite important. But again, we are only 1 year after parliamentary elections, and I would not like to exaggerate that. What is interesting also that the parties that are partners in the cabinet with Mr. Babiš party, that were in fact totally unsuccessful in these both municipal elections, and also there were elections to Senate, were mainly party of Tomio Okamura as PD participating in and was totally unsuccessful. So, you know, message, we can understand it as some form of warning. Maybe the big cities went against Prime Minister also because of the budget and the rather very high deficit. And so this led to the situation that in the big cities, his support even lowered when comparing with the situation 4 years ago.
0: As you mentioned, motorists and Freedom and Direct Democracy parties really failed in these local elections. Especially in the motorists' case, do you think it could be an indication that next time in the general elections, they might not be able to get to the parliament?
1: Well, I think that according to the public opinion polls, they are still having a lot of problems to get higher than 5%. So it's not something that's totally new. On the other hand, this party was formed, in fact, became political party that participated in the elections only before European parliamentary elections, when they were very successful in some sense, that as a new party, they yet got the support, they got the MPs, but it was with anti-European rhetorics. So then they were successful getting into the parliament. But they are the weakest partner of the government coalition. It's not a party that was built. You know, the reason why they were not successful is partly because they did not participate. They did not have a single candidate to Senate. They do not have people to get to the Senate. And in municipal elections, when they participated 4 years ago, it's true that before European Parliament elections, but they again lowered their position in these municipal elections, and it was not very high 4 years ago. So the problem of motorists is that it's not a party like that would have its structure was strong program and so on. It's based on a populist appeal that's really done by situation that's in the moment. But dealing with municipal elections, you need the people who are also working for the city, having some experience in working there. So it is difficult for the party to even have a more candidates. Yeah, they are not able to put it. They were successful, I think, in Ostrava as a big city.
0: Okay, one last question. Czechia has got a very unique feature which when it comes to local elections, which is it's got the highest number of elected municipal councils in the European Union in relation to its population. and there are many places where there's only one candidate list. Do you think this affects the overall participation of people, I mean, of voters?
1: You know, in fact, the structure of these municipalities, I think we have more than 6,000 of municipalities, so it's really a very high density of municipalities and

0: in fact, a small municipality. So in the small villages, for instance, they very often do not have any like political candidates. They mostly collaborate as they know the neighbors and so on. So it's not, so that's the reason why also this independent candidates as a group were the strongest in the Czech Republic. It's more, I think on one side, it's not as bad as because if you are solving the problems of your own municipalities, village and so on, it's understandable for people what they want to solve or what they would like to do. On their hand, it's rather costly in the sense that it's very difficult to have money for investments or to have a deeper strategy to be more connected with the region and so on. So it has its advantages, but probably more disadvantages in this sense.
1: Political scientist Vladimíra Dvořáková was talking to Radio Prague's Vít Pohanka. After a first round of talks with parliamentary parties, the Romanian Prime Minister-designate Luca Niculescu says negotiations on a government have advanced. More from Anna Maria Popescu from Radio Romania International.
2: After a first round of talks with parliamentary parties, the Prime Minister-designate Luca Niculescu says negotiations on a new government have advanced. I'm Anna Maria Popescu with more details in this report written by Daniela Budu. In Bucharest, the Prime Minister-designate Luca Niculescu Monday concluded the first round of negotiations with parliamentary parties and groups regarding support for the government, with a deadline on Thursday to present a list of ministers and the governing program to parliament. He proposed a political agreement or a mixed formula, which he believes would be in a better position to implement necessary measures, such as the budget adjustment, the endorsement of the 2027 public budget, energy-related actions, economic recovery, and the strengthening of Romania's defense capabilities. However, he says alternative solutions exist, ranging from a hybrid government to a cabinet of technocrats supported by a six-month political agreement. Luca Niculescu.
3: Am propus să ne gândim la un acord de susținere pe 6 luni, de exemplu, a unor reforme prioritare și a unor demersuri.
2: I suggested we consider a six-month support agreement, for instance, for priority reforms and key initiatives Romania needs to undertake. And I hope the parties will reach an understanding and work together to find a formula to pull the country out of this political, economic, and social crisis. We have made progress. The situation today is different from a week ago, but we need to pick up the pace. While the Social Democratic Party calls for a governing partnership with the National Liberal Party and the Democratic Union of Ethnic Hungarians in Romania, the Liberals, led by Ilie Bolojan, strongly reject such an option. Under these circumstances, the PSD president Sorin Grindanu says his party is seriously considering early elections, even though talks with the Prime Minister-designate appear to be moving in the right direction. Sorin Grindanu.
4: Biroul Permanent Național a votat înființarea unei comisii de analiză a legislației electorale.
2: The National Permanent Bureau has voted to set up a committee to look at the election legislation. They must examine the legal framework regarding the possibility of early elections and determine what changes might be necessary. It is not a scenario we desire and not out of electoral calculation, but we do not shy away from it and we will be prepared. Meanwhile, the Liberals stand firm and categorically refuse to join a coalition government with the Social Democrats. The Senate Speaker, Mircea Brudan, emphasizes that the party is willing to vote for the Luca Niculescu cabinet to break the deadlock, but categorically rules out any hybrid arrangement that deviates from established party lines. Here is Mircea Brudan.
5: Evident că acest lucru ar afecta posibilitatea acordării unui vot de investire pentru guvernul Luca Niculescu, pentru că deciziile au fost clare.
2: Obviously, this would affect an endorsement vote for the Luca Niculescu government, because

0: The decisions were clear. I do not believe any other course of action is up for discussion if we want to secure a vote from the National Liberal Party. Given the situation, the Prime Minister-designate has sought support from other parliamentary parties and groups. Save Romania Union, USR, has once again rejected the idea of supporting a government that includes social democratic ministers. For their part, representatives of the Democratic Union of Ethnic Hungarians in Romania have announced their intention to vote for a government, even if they will not be part of it. Meanwhile, the national minority groups Peace First Romania and United for Romania have voiced support for the new cabinet, but are calling for social protection and economic recovery measures.
1: That was a report by Anna Maria Popescu. Social media, loneliness and rising mental health concerns. What are young people in Slovakia telling us? Veronika Štěpánová from Radio Slovakia International put those questions to Slovakia's children's ombudsman, Josef Mikloško.
2: Why do you think that it's important to focus also on the opinions of young people?
3: As a commissioner for the children, I'm solving a lot of things, helping the children, taking individual complaints. But one of the very main principles of the Convention of the Rights of the Children is the principle of the child participation. Child participation means that I have to listen to the child. I don't need to do what the child is telling, but I have to listen and take seriously what's their opinion, how they're feeling, what their ideas to make things better, etc. So that's why we organize a big research together with Trnava University, with Faculty of Sociology, and with the Department of Sociology. And we have done this with big group of young people, 10,200 young people, as you said, from 16 to 17 years old. And the result surprised us.
2: That's what I want to ask. What surprised you?
3: Yes. When we asked them what are the main problems, so the main problems was also the poverty and also the bad economic situation. But what we were surprised, the main problem was the mental health problems. And 90% of young people said that negativism, and then they said loneliness, bad relations, dependency on the social network of the social media, etc., etc. So young people, they discovered and the world, there is a problem of relations, as I said, and of especially dependence and the problems with social networks, these digital technologies. Then there was a problem of education, healthcare. But what we were surprised that first thing was the problem of mental health of the young people. Even worse situation of girls than of the boys.
2: We are often being told that young people are basically like the generation of technologies, like they are born with the use of internet, mobile phones since like early childhood. So do you think that there is some kind of correlation between also the psychological problems that they are mentioning and also maybe the hatred that they are exposed to on the internet with the use of these social media and other apps on the internet?
3: You're absolutely right. When we're speaking about mental health, even as a children doctor, but also as a specialist a little bit on the fields, I can say that there are some reasons of this. One reason was collapse of the family. This is a very important reason of the mental health problems. The second was COVID, but now the main reason of the mental health problems is digital technologies. You know, we can set very clearly correlation between it. So the dependency, the brain problems, then the problem of concentration, you know, the bullying, aggression, you know, the hate, etc., etc. So it's clear that it's going up and up. Haidt was a very famous author. He wrote the very big book about anxious generation. And he really gives us very concrete numbers about how mental health of young people and children is going down because of digital technologies. It's really true, and it's really going very, very bad. He said that from 2011 was such a mass spreading of those digital technologies. He said boys and girls is around 150% is going up the depression. Italian Pediatrician Society, very serious society, pediatricians, said that he've done such a meta-analysis. Meta-analysis means that hundreds of smaller X researchers, and they said, more time you are on a social network, more depression you have, less self-confidence you have. So these are very serious conclusions. This is also one item of our office to protect the children against the digital technologies.
1: Josef Mikloško, Slovakia's children's ombudsman, talking to Veronika Štěpánová. And that has brought us to the end of this edition of Europe East. From Agnieszka Bilavskaya, thanks for joining me.

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1: What's up?
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3: What's up?
4: What's up?
5: What's up?
0: This week, Poles love chestnuts, which is also a sign of, well, autumn in full in this country. Also, a word or two about injectable drugs for weight management. And finally, we'll see what chances have, fresh alumni from colleges and in universities for their first job here. I'm Sławek Szewc.
6: Hello, I'm Agnieszka Bielawska.
0: Every autumn, Polish parks are adorned with brown, sweet chestnuts. Children, they pick them on a regular basis on their way to school, back home, also during weekend walks, weather permitting, although there are some who make it a point to pick these chestnuts even with heavy rain out there. This has become sort of a tradition here in Poland. I remember from my very early childhood that I used to take a bag and most frequently go out with my grandfather, and we picked plenty and plenty of chestnuts, and that's when the fun began.
6: Well, first and foremost, not only we're talking about fun here, but there were very many traditional beliefs connected with a chestnut, and that it is something which will ward off negative energy, evil spells, and misfortune. So they also were believed to maintain health and strength now. And you have to bring the chestnuts back home because this is luck for the home. And all those who are in this particular house. This is something

0: Something that I think is not very much present nowadays because there are many, many other things that kids play with. However, back in the years gone by, it was a must whenever the chestnuts started falling from the chestnut trees, of which there are really very many here in the capital, then immediately there was the chestnut gathering, something like a national sport, like mushroom picking in the forests.
1: Well, indeed, returning to these beliefs and superstitions, it was believed that when you brought these chestnuts home, as you said, they would ensure prosperity, also health, and Poles used to place them all around their home, not only in visible and accessible places, but even in their drawers, under the pillow, practically everywhere. And once, this is the focal point, one might say, once they dried up, it meant that they had absorbed all of the bad energy.
0: Yes.
1: So people even used to place them, on their television sets in the old days. Nowadays, even by their computer screens.
0: That is true. What comes to mind is the fact that it was the chestnuts all around the house, in, as you said, visible places also, and lovely, colorful autumn leaves. That was our autumn decoration of the house. Instead, now we have pumpkins and pumpkins and pumpkins.
1: Oh, yes. Just the other day when I was passing by in my neighborhood, I saw abundance or actually an overabundance of pumpkins already, and mind you, it's still quite some time before Halloween, so...
0: But it's now, it's the present-day autumn decoration of all households, be it outside, be it inside, be it in the kitchen, or even in the, dining room, whatever. It's the pumpkin that rules.
1: But returning to chestnuts, we also have to remember about acorns. And this is where the happy childhood reminiscences come into the fore. In school, we used to make these
0: little
1: figures,
0: yes,
1: made of chestnuts and acorns, with the aid of matches. Your imagination was, the sky was the limit, as they say. Fantastic, not only figures, but whole sets of these figures enacting all kinds of situations from everyday life. And kids were absolutely fascinated with this. I remember that, for one thing, when my daughter was still in her kindergarten days, all throughout autumn and winter her pockets were full of chestnuts and acorns. Secondly, we spent hours and hours making these little figurines.
0: Yes, we sorry to barge in, but these were, for example, I remember from my childhood, we used to we used to stage battles, and that was a battle between the chestnut clan and the acorn clan. And we made not only tiny little figurines, that is, resembling the soldiers, the warriors, but also lots of animals.
1: Well, animals, you can also build structures out of these chestnuts, so like, whole buildings, castles, and whatnot. As I said, the sky was the limit as far as imagination was concerned. And sadly, I recently discovered, last autumn season, when one of my younger family members discovered chestnuts, it turned out that neither he nor his peers knew anything about these wonderful ways of putting these chestnuts to sort of greater use and amusement. He was totally surprised that you can do something like that.
0: Well,

0: because times have changed, and the production of these figurines required some sort of a sharp tool. You had to make holes in the chestnut or acorns, stick in the matchsticks, etc., etc.
1: So now sometimes you cut your finger.
0: Sometimes you cut your fingers.
1: Your finger with something pointed.
0: And nowadays, who will give some sort of a sharp knife or any other sharp instrument to a kid of nine?
1: No. Will insurance cover the injuries?
0: No.
1: No, so, but seriously speaking, all this also shows, because what we are talking about in the good old days, as they say, was with the participation of elders, be it parents or grandparents or uncles or even neighbors. Nowadays, it's much easier to sort of place the child in front of a tablet or
0: any kind of screen.
1: Just to keep his or her interest, and that's as far as it goes. So this also shows that parents are not participating enough or to some meaningful extent in the lives of their children.
0: It's more about just games.
1: Care, that making sure that they are safe, that they are being taken care of, properly fed, things like that.
0: Maybe they prefer the safe games, like, I don't know, maybe board games or anything of that kind. Or maybe they will not want to sit with their kids at a huge table produce figurines from chestnuts or acorns, because maybe if we have a lovely weather, we can go cycling. But
1: they simply lack imagination.
0: Or maybe what I wanted to say, you started with Poles love chestnuts. And that could lead to our listeners thinking that we love eating chestnuts.
1: Like the French.
0: Like the French or the Italians or the Greeks. Anyway,
1: the Polish chestnuts are not edible.
0: This was not a tradition here in this country, first and foremost, because we did not have the edible chestnuts. And now, again, we are learning, and there are already Polish edible chestnut trees grown, so we can sample those wonderful roasted chestnuts during any kind of autumn markets, and then people started realizing that it is a very, very tasty snack.
1: So maybe this will fire people's imagination, because I'm constantly returning to this, that imagination is the basic element in having fun with chestnuts, simple as it may seem. And a reminder that you're tuned to Polish Radio, broadcasting from Warsaw. This is the weekly What's Up session with
0: Agnieszka Pilawska
1: and Sławek Szewc. Time to look at some correspondence. John J. Petrus has written to us with a question. Just for the record, he's from Pennsylvania in the U.S., and this is what he would like to find out. Have injectable drugs for weight management hit your shores? It's the latest trend here in the U.S., with unforeseen side effects being reported. What's the case in Poland?
0: Well, I guess it is product which is called the semaglutide, and yes, it has been approved by the European Commission for obesity treatment, and it is either a tablet or the injection.
1: Well, injections have been the standard so far right now, due to the fact that not many people enjoy injections. Tablets are to be, or pills. Are to be a substitute for this. But this, I would say, is a matter of convenience.

0: The problem, and what John also mentions, is the fact that although being beneficial as far as, weight management is concerned,
1: first and foremost,
0: they also have side effects just like any other medication.
1: But first and foremost, that is according to the Polish attitudes towards these semaglutides, is the fact that it was meant for diabetics. And type 2 diabetes also in the oral form, but this was the initial idea behind this medicine.
0: You have to meet certain clinical criteria.
1: Exactly. This meant also a reduction of body weight, but this was not the main idea behind it. It very often happens that those with diabetes maybe are not obese but slightly overweight, and that does not help the treatment of diabetes. So that is why the semaglutid, it affects the glucose in your blood, but it also affects your weight. And then out of sudden, since it reduced weight, it was treated like a miracle drug, and was this rush for these drugs took on really a very sudden form, because they were administered by people who definitely did not need them but wanted only to lose weight. And here we have the mounting problems that resulted from that.
0: What's worse, even present commercials, they sort of tend to emphasize this latter benefit, that is weight loss. Many medications, for instance, for all kinds of liver illnesses, they are supplemented in a way by these pronouncements of very fast weight reduction. And as you said, this is totally and wrongly perceived by many people who, instead of going to a dietitian, they will simply go to the nearest drugstore or pharmacy and purchase these drugs, especially because of the fact that they are without a prescription.
1: Well, because they are not drugs, because they are so-called medical supplements.
0: Not officially listed as drugs.
1: They are not listed as drugs. Primarily, they contain lots of herbal substances. But when it comes to those semaglutides, they are on prescription. And if they are taken by people, as I said, who do not need them because they do not have any kind of glucose problems, then the problems with their health become visible, because not only they lose weight very abruptly, but they also suffer suddenly from all kinds of liver problems, stomach problems, and heart problems.
0: Gallbladder problems also.
1: Yes, so it is a wonderful drug when you think of all those diabetics who they have a supplement to support their treatment. But for those who are not entitled, I do not think it is a very good idea.
0: And of course, as in most cases with these wonder drugs, there's the problem of, producing them in all kinds of unknown circumstances and sources. And that's why doctors warn against using this kind of medication prescribed to someone else or buying it from uncertain sources.
1: Yes, that again is something which is a problem, because of course the internet may be full of all kinds of advertisements which proclaim that they sell this particular drug of this particular name. And

0: In majority of cases, it is, well, it is a fake. It's not that drug. Nobody knows what it really contains, even though it looks exactly like the same one that you bought from a pharmacy.
1: And then if some people believe that this is a wonderful medication, either through injections or by swallowing pills, it must be remembered, and let me emphasize this, that drug treatment for obesity can generally be considered for adults. And those with a body mass index, the BMI index, of at least 30. So you really have to be careful with this, and this is no joke, just like with any other drug with a capital D, it must be administered by a medical professional who knows what he's doing, what kind of treatment is being administered. Also, the dosage, which is extremely important and in some cases crucial. So this is nothing to be taken lightly, indeed.

0: And finally, just a brief look at statistics. I know that it's hard sometimes to avoid this, but those are the unfortunate and hard facts that the unemployment rate among people aged 15 to 24, although I do not know why it's that low, because you cannot work in Poland if you're under 16, and if you're 16 but under 18 you have to have parental consent.
1: But anyway, this
0: rate stands at 11%, which is three times higher than in the overall group of active professionally active people, that is up to the age of 64. Actually, it's 65 because the retirement age is 65 in Poland. At the same time, companies, employers, are complaining that they do not have adequate human resources when it comes to recruitment. So as usual, where's the truth?
1: Well, frankly, it is very hard to define. I think that it's a question, for example, of all these young people entering the labor market. We've been talking about some time ago. They have a different attitude to work. So for them, it's work and daily life balance, and it does not always turn out in practice that it can be balanced evenly.
0: It depends on the profession.
1: Exactly. Then there's the question of professionalism and of all of the qualities that these young people possess entering the job market.
0: And their financial expectations.
1: And their financial expectations.
0: Because it's almost a rule that these fresh alumni, they're the ones with the highest expectations. Once they're once they've been around on the labor market for, let's say, 2, 3, or 4 years, their expectations are definitely lower and more realistic, because sometimes, these young people, they have a tendency of thinking that if they have a university diploma or even a high school diploma, for that matter, their salary should automatically, even from the first day on the job, it should be in the highest bracket and not starting from the ABCs and the lowest pay.
1: But all those under, you know, those who are 16, they still have to study, they have to go to school, so it can be only a part-time job for them. And as the experts say, that the first work should be the first phase of gathering qualifications. But then if you're on a part-time job and you're still studying, then

0: What can be the job that you are offered? Coffee bringer?
1: Well, it all depends on what type of a job and what type of education runs parallel to this. What is important, and something is finally starting to be to being done, is greater communication between the community of employers and the academic community. In other words, proper professional preparation for this first job. And that's why it is being highly advised that these young people, they should start in a job that will either reflect or be close to their course of studies. And it can also be a part-time job, because even having some kind of an insight, partial insight into what they might be doing in the future, will help them in this first official day at work and on the real job, so to say. In other words, this is a good way of avoiding this tabula rasa problem with those who even have fantastic scores as far as their university diploma is concerned, but then it turns out that once they arrive at work, they don't know anything.
0: Well, practice.
1: And practice makes perfect. Okay, let's end at that for this week. So remember, keep on practicing, and maybe someday you will be perfect.
0: Hopefully. Thanks for being with us.
1: That's what you call positive thinking. Okay, see you next week. I'm Sławek Szewc.
0: And Agnieszka Bielawska.
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This is Soundcheck, a look into the Polish music scene and the artists making noise, shaping sounds, and telling their own stories. But tonight, we're doing things a little differently. It's nighttime, things have slowed down, the streets are quieter, and maybe you have finally found a moment just for yourself. So, for this edition of our show, we are leaving the noise behind and going somewhere a little softer. I've put together a special nighttime selection. Music to help you get lost in your thoughts, embrace a little melancholy, or simply enjoy the quiet. No rush, no distractions, just you, the night, and some beautiful Polish music. I'm Ada Janiszewska, and this is my selection for you. 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

0: Hi, this is News from Poland, coming to you from Warsaw. It's Wednesday, the 14th of October. I'm Agnieszka Łaszczuk, welcoming you to this broadcast from the English Service. We're starting with our current affairs section. Let's check what's in today's edition of our show. NATO's victory plan divides opinion.
1: If, you know, push comes to shove and there was actually a need to block, to blunt and to break, would the United States today, led by this president, actually be part of it?
0: We'll speak to Michael O'Flaherty, Council of Europe's Commissioner for Human Rights.
2: This is a very worrying moment for respect for human rights. I've never seen it weaker. It's not just about the abuses, it's about the abandonment of the standards themselves.
0: That and more later on, but first a look at some Polish-related news developments. Poland's Constitutional Tribunal blocks a new judge after a disputed oath. Ukraine says SpaceX restrictions hamper its military drones. Olga Tokarczuk's new novel, Her Last Big One, goes on sale. A new judge of Poland's Constitutional Tribunal has been sworn in at parliament without the president present, and the tribunal has refused to let him hear cases. Maciej Berek, elected by the same lower house last month, took the oath on Wednesday in the presence of the speakers of both chambers of parliament. The wording referred to taking the oath before the president, but Karol Nawrocki did not attend. Berek is the fifth judge to be sworn in at parliament in this way. The same cites a Venice Commission opinion saying that in exceptional situations, an oath can be taken without the president physically present. The president's office says that opinion is not legally binding. Here is President Nawrocki.
3: I don't know before whom Minister Berek took the oath, but certainly not before the President of the Republic of Poland. And if he didn't carry out that obvious formality, that such an oath takes place at least in the immediate vicinity of the President and before the President, ideally in the presidential palace, then he's certainly not a constitutional tribunal judge. The tribunal's president, Bogdan Święczkowski, has not allowed Berek to rule and intends to ask the president whether he recognizes the oath. Protesters gathered outside the tribunal in Warsaw, and the opposition Law and Justice Peace leader Jarosław Kaczyński joined them, accusing the government of staging a coup d'etat. Meanwhile, Prime Minister Donald Tusk says the government will restore legal order because Poland has gone too long without a properly elected constitutional tribunal. In a video posted on social media, he stressed that all government action will be carried out in line with the law. Referring to the protests outside the tribunal, he said all judges would soon be able to start hearing cases.
4: Państwo polskie, samorząd Warszawy, policja.
0: The Polish state, Warsaw's local authorities, the police, all services and prosecutors will act.